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3: This is Weatherology. I'm meteorologist Laura Lockwood with the Alexandria Lakes Area Forecast. Lows around 60 tonight under mainly clear skies. Winds out of the west 5 to 10 miles per hour. Highs level off around 82. Tomorrow, partly cloudy. Slight chance of rain showers tomorrow night. Lows around 61. Cloudy. Partly cloudy skies Wednesday with highs in the low 80s. Slight chance for storms Thursday. For KXRA, a meteorologist, Laura Lockwood. Right now, 81.
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15: 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It's a pleasure to be with you on a Monday, and I want to get to what Hakeem Jeffries has been saying lately. You know, the House Minority Leader, Hakeem Jeffries, of the Democrat Party, and the things he says about what he'd like to do to the United States Supreme Court. But let me get to those in just a moment. First, welcome to the Lars Larson Show. 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That's 866-439-5277. If you happen to be a naysayer, we always put naysayers to the head of the line. 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So, naysayers, go to 866-439-5277. 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And our poll on X, are delivery and service folks getting too pushy when it comes to their tips? You know, when you either order a cup of coffee or order something delivered and it comes, and then the person shows you an iPad and says, would you like to give me a tip? 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Are delivery and service people getting too pushy when it comes to tips? I would answer that one yes. You can answer it any way you like. You'll find the question at Lars Larson Show and at LarsLarson.com, and brought to you by AMAC, the Association of Mature American Citizens. AMAC has the conservative values I believe in. I joined about a decade ago. You could do it too. You should do it too. Just go to amac.us or call 888-262-2006. 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Better for you and better for America. Now, on First Amendment Friday, I ask you a question based on a lawsuit that has been brought by the Trump DOJ against 21 different states in America. Should illegal aliens get to pay in-state tuition to go to college? Well, see, I don't think illegal aliens should be going to college at all. They're not legally in the United States. But in a number of states, 21 of them, the states have decided to make it legal that illegal aliens in those states get to pay in-state tuition, while American citizen kids who are coming from other places in the United States, they have to pay out-of-state tuition. So I wasn't a bit surprised that 95% of you voted with me and said no to that question. Only 5% of you said yes. Exciting to welcome our newest Lars affiliate. That's WBAL in Baltimore, Maryland. Glad to have you on board. And if you want to join the best conversation in talk journalism, it's here every day at 866-HEY-LARS. That's 866-439-5277. 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A shout out to our friends in Battle Creek, Michigan. Yep, home of Kellogg's. Catch great talk radio all day long on WBCK in Battle Creek. That's FM 95.3, and you can find my show there Monday through Friday. Let's talk about Hakeem Jeffries, though. Consider this. And I got a soundbite that I'd like associate producer Joel Maha to play. House Minority Leader Hakeem Jeffries yesterday announced that he wants to see what he calls dramatic reform to the United States Supreme Court. He was on Meet the Press, and he said the overhaul could create or start with the creation of an ethical code of conduct for the justices, but he stopped short of backing a plan that some Democrats have to expand the number of justices on the court. Take a listen.
5: This decision was egregious. It's why we need dramatic Supreme Court reform. And certainly, as House Democrats, we're committed to making sure one of our top priorities in the majority is passage of the John Robert Lewis Voting Rights Advancement Act, so we can end the era of voter suppression here in this great country of ours once and for all.
15: Now, that's Hakeem Jeffries talking about the case that's Louisiana versus Calais. Now, that was decided back in April. Now, I'm not a lawyer, but here's what it did. It said even under the Voting Rights Act, it means that when you go to draw districts for congressional representation, you don't necessarily have to draw them in a way that artificially creates a majority-minority kind of district. So you don't have to draw the district so that it blocks a whole bunch of racial minorities into one area. And then there was this, Jim Clyburn. Jim Clyburn apparently thinks the Republican Party says we're going to take America back to the days of Dred Scott. He actually says it out loud. Take a listen to that.
6: We have now a Supreme Court that has decided to reverse course and take this country back, I say, to those rulings of Justice Taney that said that no black man has any rights that a white man must respect.
15: Now, this is absolute lunacy. I think this guy maybe needs a competency, a mental competency test. The idea that we'd erase Dred Scott and we go back to saying, no, because of skin color, Americans who have black skin do not have any rights under American law, under the American Constitution. I think James Clyburn, who's a Democrat from South Carolina, I think he's a little bit off his nut. And what he was being asked about was adding more seats to the U.S. Supreme Court. And why would they want to add more seats to the Supreme Court? Because if they could pack the court, then they could start to use the court to legislate in a way they currently can't do that right now. By the way, another fake Democrat moderate has now been exposed as a far-left open borders radical, and that's Barack Obama's Iowa Democrat U.S. Senate nominee, Josh Turek, who portrayed himself to voters as a common-sense moderate. Breitbart points out that even his official legislative newsletter advised illegal aliens on avoiding ICE detainment, and he called for an easy pathway to citizenship. Turek's official legislative newsletter included guidance on how to avoid detention by ICE. In the Iowa legislature, Turek has voted to support taxpayer-funded welfare for illegal aliens, despite his campaign then claiming that he opposes benefits for illegal aliens. Turek had missed 261 Iowa House votes between January 12th and May 3rd. That accounts for about 60% of all the decision-making. So he's got a current job. He's not paying attention to his current job. And guess what? The Iowa House chief clerk confirmed that Turek nonetheless collected $20,000 in legislative per diem payments, even though he wasn't actually showing up to do the job. So consider that he is being described or describes himself as a moderate on the political scale. I don't think so. And then, should states have to prove that non-citizens are not on their voter rolls before they get federal help? Voting by mail, this is from the New York Times, would become much more difficult, if not impossible, for tens of millions of Americans if the U.S. Postal Service is allowed to implement the rule governing mail voting that President Trump has demanded. So far, the courts have been on Trump's side. The rule is being challenged in several lawsuits. It's on hold temporarily following a federal judge's ruling last Thursday. The administration, of course, is appealing, and they should be. The most dramatic aspect of the rule is a plan to deny services for election mail entirely in states that do not hand over their voter data. As far as I'm concerned, if you've got all these states that say we have the most secure voting system in American history. That is the claim they've made. If it truly is the most secure, then turn over the data and allow the Trump administration to double-check the data. If they're right and it is a secure voting system and the data shows that's true, then they are free to then say, we're going to proceed without the federal government interfering. On the other hand, if, as a lot of us suspect, those states have completely contaminated voter rolls that are filled with foreign nationals, illegal aliens, and otherwise illegal voters, then they should be shut down. And as far as I'm concerned, if a state decides to simply say, we're not going to allow a double check on whether or not our voters are cleared to be able to cast a ballot, then they shouldn't be casting a ballot. Coming up, should the Army lower academic standards for future officers? We're going to talk about that. And should the schools still be teaching from the real Huckleberry Finn? That's next on the Lars Larson Show.

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7: Hey, welcome back to the Lars Larson Show. It's a pleasure to be with you. You know that 15% of future Army officers can't clear the bar that the brass just erased. Are we lowering the standards for the people who lead our troops into combat? I thought we'd put that first to Colonel Rob Maness, who is campus reform contributor and host of the Rob Maness Show, founder of Gator Pack. How you doing, Colonel?
0: I'm doing great, Lars. How are you?
7: Not too bad. And by the way, I know some of this has to do with the standards being lowered, and I'm curious whether you've got a point of view in the news that was just broke a few minutes ago, and that was that the Army Secretary, Dan Driscoll, has submitted his resignation to the Commander-in-Chief, to President Trump. What should we make of that?
0: Well, one of the reasons why I wrote my article for Campus Reform was because it was the Undersecretary of the Army that rescinded this policy the same day that the political appointee, Jay Hurst, left to go to his confirmed position as the DOW comptroller after the policy only being in place 7 days. That told me that something's not right on the political leadership side of the United States Army, I had no evidence that there was any other reason other than it certainly looked like they were rescinding this on the heels of a political appointee departing that was pushing it and insisting that there be standards, minimum standards for SAT and ACT scores for ROTC.
7: Unreasonable that Secretary of War Hegseth says you've got a memo that sets minimum cognitive thinking standards for students if you want to be in ROTC and Reserve Officer Training Corps? Is that wrong to have some minimum standards?
0: No, it's not unreasonable at all, Lars. And as a matter of fact, the other services ROTC units have those minimum standards for SAT and ACT scores already. This wasn't just dreamed up out of nowhere. So what's the excuse for the Army not having them? And why do they need to rescind them 7 days after they're put in place with no explanation whatsoever by the Undersecretary of the Army, who is not going to do something like that without the Secretary of the Army knowing about it? I suspect there was some kind of tension between the Army Secretary and the Secretary of War over this, but you'd have to ask him directly.
7: You know what I don't understand is about this, Colonel Maness, is that in the civilian world, I always imagine that if somebody buys a company and they're the owner of the company, big or small, when they come in, they're going to make the decisions, and then they're going to say, I'm appointing these people to run these parts of the company. In the military, it's very structured. If there's a new commander-in-chief and there's a new secretary of war and there may be new heads at the joint chiefs and all that, that you would assume that in a system in which, and I haven't served in uniform, you have, but that you would say, these are the marching orders we're on now. How do these people in positions like the Secretary of the Army, Obadol, and then his superior, how do they see fit to say, we're just not going to do what the boss wants us to do?
0: Well, it's unconscionable. It's totally different than one of the uniform, vice chief of staff or the chief of staff of the Army, having questions about them. And those kind of things and following up with the political appointees. But it's unconscionable that the political appointees appointed by this president of the United States, okay, appointed by this president of the United States, aren't following his Secretary of War's guidance. It's absolutely unconscionable, and it's the wrong thing to do. And I hope that they get their act together, re-implement these standards, and then if they need to study some more to see if they need to be higher, go do that. But you got to have a minimum floor, and this is really 1,000 SAT and 20 ACT is really the minimum floor that we should expect our future officers to be intellectually able to carry, because they're going to be in charge of the very lives of the young men and women serving under them in wartime.
7: I'm talking to Colonel Rob Maness, who's a campus reform contributor, host of the Rob Maness Show, and founder of Gator Pack. I wanted to ask you, you wrote, I think, a couple of weeks ago, I was reading it, and I thought, a lot of times I have to say this, Colonel, I'll be reading a piece that I found online, and I'll have to go back and say, who wrote this? And I kept back, oh, it's Rob Maness. Okay, well, and it was about whether or not we should teach the real Huckleberry Finn. And it got all kinds of great response, and well, it should. I thought it was a brilliantly written piece. about a piece of American literature that should be taught in school and for to a large extent is not. Would you mind sounding off on that to my audience?
0: Oh, man, I appreciate you reading that article, for one, and giving me a chance to talk about it. Look, Huckleberry Finn's author, Mark Twain, Samuel Clemens was his real name, what he was writing about in the 1880s there was a satirical approach to hold the country's people accountable for what we had just come through a few years earlier, the Civil War, and all of the slavery on black African Americans, and the treatment of the way society spoke about them and thought about them. Huckleberry Finn is all about putting that into writing to teach America's children, the future of America, why those things were wrong in a way that's entertaining, but yep, uses the language of the time to really drive those points home. Why would we not want 21st century American children to read that text fully the way it was written and printed originally so that they could learn those lessons too? That's the lessons I learned when I was a kid and I first read that book. Probably you too.
7: Yep.
0: Why do we not want them to learn those lessons? I'll tell you why. Because we live in a society where half the people that live in this country hate the country, Lars, and they don't want the children to learn that because they want to keep us divided. And they want to keep us divided by race and every other sense of identity that they can think of. And it's just absolutely wrong. And that's why I wrote the article and called out the New York Times for even publishing an article suggesting that, okay, so if they do teach the book, let's take all the bad words out of it. Well, no, that takes the potency out of Mark Twain's wonderful work that is, I think Hemingway called it the baseline
7: yeah,
0: or something like that of American literature in the 20th century and beyond. Well, I think it's the baseline of American literature altogether, and it deserves to be read and taught to our children.
7: And by the way, the line in there that you wrote, the repeated use of the racial slur, the N-word, is not endorsement, it is indictment. And even Toni Morrison, you know, who's a black writer,
0: yeah,
7: gets mm-hmm, the point, but apparently the New York Times does not get it. And I'll tell you, I don't know, have you ever read, there was an essay that Twain wrote as a newspaper editor, and it was about a man who'd been lynched, and it was called Just A, and then that word that nobody can use. And it was really well done because what had happened was a young woman had claimed to have been ravished, meaning she was raped. And the town quickly decided that guy is to blame. And it was a black man and they lynched him. And then it was the wrong guy. And they said, oh, yeah, it was the wrong guy. We killed the wrong guy, but he was just a, and then that word. And Twain wrote this. And it was like 800 words long. And I thought you should read that once a year to a high school class and say, this is the way people were, you know, regarded black Americans. They said, oh, we accidentally lynched the wrong guy, but it's not a big deal because he was just a black guy and used that word. And like you said, the punch of that piece written by a newspaper editor, Twain, who was an abolitionist, only comes through when you actually use that word. Colonel Rob Maness. Colonel, it's a pleasure as always to have you on. We'll have you back soon. Coming up in a moment, want to do business with the city of Chicago? Apparently being good at the job is not good enough. We'll talk about that next.
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0: This is Weatherology. I'm meteorologist Laura Lockwood with the Alexandria Lakes Area Forecast. Lows around 60 tonight under mainly clear skies. Winds out of the west 5 to 10 miles per hour. Highs level off around 82. Tomorrow, partly cloudy. Slight chance of rain showers tomorrow night. Lows around 61. Cloudy. Partly cloudy skies Wednesday with highs in the low 80s. Slight chance for storms Thursday. For KXRA, I'm meteorologist Laura Lockwood. Right now, 79.
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1: Hey, welcome back to the Lars Larson Show. 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You want to do business with the city of Chicago. Apparently being good at the job is not good enough. Wait until what you hear from Mayor Brandon Johnson just opens up your eyes about what your company's leadership needs to show. Chicago Mayor Brandon Johnson, not exactly anything to write home about, signed an executive order that requires city contractors to disclose information about leadership diversity demographics, as well as a report about whether or not they have any ties to certain law enforcement agencies like ICE. Now, that's what Brandon Johnson is trying to use, the city's purchasing power, to impose new contracting standards. Listen to Mayor Brandon Johnson talk about that.
2: If you want to do business with this city, we want to know whether the people leading your company reflect the diversity of the communities whose tax dollars are paying your contracts.
1: To raise that.
2: Now, Washington may be choosing to look away, but Chicago, our eyes are wide open.
1: Now, here's what's happening. Department of Homeland Security says that Mayor Johnson is punishing American companies for assisting federal immigration enforcement. That's one issue. If Mayor Johnson wants to lecture anybody about use of taxpayer dollars, remember what he is, a sanctuary politician who bullies American companies with money that does not belong to him. Chicago takes the federal check, but it will not enforce the federal law. Now imagine the hypocrisy of that. And then turning around and saying, we're going to check on the demographics of the leadership of your company. And if you don't match, you know, all of this is just double talk. They're saying if your company has leadership that is not black enough, that is not Hispanic enough, that is not Native American enough, then we don't want to do business with you. Now, does anybody think that that is a legal or constitutional way to do business? I mean, imagine if you, I have a tiny little company, I've got two employees, I got two great producers who do a fantastic job, Joel Maha and Mackenzie Prunty. But imagine if somebody said, well, Lars, your company does not have enough black employees. Lars, your company does not, well, we do have, we're 50% female at this point. Or if you count all three of us, I guess we're 30% female at this point. Somebody might fault me for that. But imagine being told your company is not black enough to qualify for a city contract. And then try to explain to me that you're going to do that kind of requirement in a country like the United States of America, where you can't judge people based on the color of their skin. You've got to judge them by law. They have to be judged based on the content of their character, not the color of their skin. And yet people like Chicago Mayor Brandon Johnson, they want to do it differently than that. Glad to get your calls at 866-HEY-LARS. That's 866-439-5277. Send your emails to talk at LarsLarson.com. Oh, I got this question of the day, and I got to share it with you. It came in from one of our frequent naysayers, and that would be Joy Wagner. And she said, Lars, this is about last week. There were two segments that you had on the transgender issue. So I don't know why you gave me a hard time about it when I called in. And by the way, as of today, transgender women, she means biological men who identify as women, cannot compete in college sports or the Olympics. So why do you have this obsession to be covering this issue around the transgender community over and over? I just do not understand. And language hurts people, so the disdain you have in your voice when you talk about the transgender community is carried through to your listening audience. Apparently, Joy never had a mom who said, sticks and stones will hurt my bones, but words will never hurt me.

up with a scalpel. I'm going to use hormones to change the way it looks. I'm not happy with the way you made me. I'm going to change that. Do you suppose that God would take to that idea sensibly? Because I think he would say, no, you're not going to do that. Oh, and then let me get back to a couple of other issues. One, is a twice deported felon still managing to slip past our border guards? ICE Homeland Security investigations have arrested Pedro Guadarma Lozo, a convicted felon and previously deported Mexican national far from the U.S.-Mexico border. Loza was arrested on suspicion of federal drug trafficking, so he's not doing anything good for America. And immigration charges, they seized, get this, 275 pounds of methamphetamine shipped in from Mexico. This is a drug that is normally dosed out to the addicts in quantities of an eighth of a gram. And he's brought in 275 pounds of this stuff. Records checks conducted by law enforcement show he was deported to Mexico for the first time May of 2008. Came back in illegally once near Eagle Pass, Texas, 2017. He's now being held in the custody of U.S. Marshals. Here's the thing. 275 pounds of meth. Can you imagine all of the damage and all the destruction that would happen in a community by bringing in that level of drugs? Oh, and then I got to mention this. A Gainesville, Florida man, already being held without bond in a child sexual abuse case, now faces 132 additional charges after investigators searched electronic devices. Richard Garcia Hernandez, charged last Thursday, 7 counts of sexual exploitation of a minor. This is what illegal aliens are bringing into America. It is garbage, and it needs to stop. 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It's called The Secret War on Cash. 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
10: Hey, welcome back to the Lars Larson Show. It's a pleasure to be with you. You know, 3,000 new rules a year. Now, think about that for just a moment. Can you imagine that your life really needs to have 3,000 new rules every year, all of them sold as a kind of protection? So what if the regulators are the ones who are actually picking the winners and losers? Nobody knows that like Marin Murdoch, who is associate counsel at the Competitive Enterprise Institute. Marin, welcome to the program.
11: Thanks so much for having me. I'm glad to be here.
10: Well, what should we think about a system in which they're adding 3,000 new rules every single year? It's hard for me to imagine that anybody thinks that is actually desirable or necessary.
11: I would agree. I think at best we should be skeptical, and at worst we should be very, very critical. With so many rules going into place, there's little evaluation on the effectiveness and the actual effects that these rules are having, which is what started me on a research project that I'm here to talk about today.
10: Well, in fact, talk about what you developed out of that research project when you started looking at all these federal agencies and all the rules they were coming up with every single year.
11: Yeah, so my colleague and I started looking into all these different rules, and what we realized was oftentimes when we had a specific rule. It had an objective in mind that was to help people and was ideally, you know, doing a positive thing. But in reality, whatever it set out to do, it actually did the exact opposite. So it created what we've called the protection paradox. These rules are meant to protect the American public, but in fact, they do the opposite. And so they make industries either more unsafe, they make your investments more vulnerable, all of those sorts of things. And so the more we dug into it, the more we realized this wasn't just a one-off situation, that it was really throughout all of these rules that are promulgated every single day.
10: Okay, so Marin, can you give my audience some practical examples of how a rule that was supposed to be something that would protect people actually turned out to be a detriment to their safety?
11: Yeah, of course. I think the one that we use most often and we discuss in the paper is related to OSHA. So we started looking at this OSHA rule that was meant to protect construction workers by regulating the elevating platforms that they work on every single day. Yeah. And the regulation is meant to make it safe and ensure that people are using this equipment properly. But what it didn't factor in for is an entire industry of innovators who could develop these solutions, and they have developed these solutions to tools falling, to electrocution, to anything that may happen on those actual platforms.
10: Right.
11: These small businesses set out to solve those problems, but they were running into all this red tape and bureaucracy because of this regulation that was in place that was designed to protect but actually prohibited any innovation or any industry development. And so what it ends up happening is these workers are actually more unsafe, and these construction sites are less safe because of this regulation that's in place.
10: You know, it's funny because I talk to people in construction all the time, you know, outside of my regular day job, and they'll tell you, you know, a lot of these rules, we'd like to be able to use this other gear, except we can't use it because the rules work against us doing it. That's the kind of thing you're talking about, right?
11: Yeah, exactly. Exactly.
10: So how do we fix that? How do we get the regulators to understand they're creating a bigger problem?
11: That is a great question. I think there's a few different things we can do. We, at the Competitive Enterprise Institute, as you mentioned, I'm on the legal team. And so we're looking to challenge a lot of these regulations in court. And so we're trying to push back on those at the forefront and get right into the court system. But also, the public can contact their legislature, make sure that the people in charge know that they should be evaluating for these paradoxes and going back to the rules, as well as making sure that they hold the people in public office accountable and ensure that they are either trying to deregulate or really evaluating what they are putting in place to make sure that they aren't overregulating these spaces.
10: I guess what I wonder about is, Marin, what would happen if you actually went to people in the business and said, okay, you know all these rules, you're constantly, you know, you or your boss are getting fined for violating these rules. What are the rules that actually help? And what are the things that are actually getting in the way? And what are the things you could change that would make things safer? Do you think the people working in the field have some, worthwhile input into what would make things work better?
11: Yeah, definitely. I think they would know better than anyone else. They're the ones that deal with the regulations on the day-to-day. The lawmakers only know theoreticals or what they ideally would want to have happen, but the people on the ground are going to know more than anyone else what the rules actually do in practice.
10: Well, in fact, it makes me wonder whether the people in the bureaucracies bother to consult with those people in the field at all either. Do you think they do?
11: It doesn't seem like it, at least the rules that we were looking at, the different agencies. It seemed like it was a lot of people working out of a boardroom somewhere and didn't actually consult industry at all.
10: And why? Because they thought we regulators know more about this than the people who actually have to put up with the rules that we're writing?
11: Yeah, I think that's probably playing a role, if not just thinking that the regulations don't actually have that much of an effect, or if they do, that they'll figure it out later or make it someone else's problem.
10: Where can people read the results of your report?
11: So it is on our website at CEI.org. You can, it should be on the main landing page, but you can also search Protection Paradox and that should pull it up as well.
10: Marin, thank you very much. That's Marin Murdoch, who is associate counsel. That means she's a lawyer at the Competitive Enterprise Institute. Marin, it's always a pleasure to have you on the show. By the way, these days, back to school, that means more than just pencils and notebooks. It means laptops and tablets. It means a lot of your personal info moving across the internet. 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
21: News this hour from Town Hall. I'm Keith Peters in Washington. The Supreme Court delivers President Trump a victory in regards to building the ballroom at the White House. This despite Chief Justice John Roberts joining the court's three liberal justices in dissent and declaring the construction illegal. Correspondent Laura Winters reports.
22: Construction can continue. The Supreme Court ruling 5-4 that President Trump can finish building the ballroom at the White House, which will seat 1,000 guests. The project will also include a state-of-the-art military-grade underground bunker that will have medical facilities and other high-tech security. The project, funded by President Trump and private donors, will cost an estimated $400 million and is scheduled to open in September of 2028. Laura Winters reporting.
21: Treasury Secretary Scott Bessent is encouraging foreign ministers in the Group of 20 to participate in the economic isolation of Iran. Bessin says the U.S. sanctions efforts against Iran are working.
0: I would think that they are lashing out kinetically because they are losing economically. And I want to thank the European Union for their very fulsome support for Operation Economic Outcast. They made it known today in the strongest terms that they support it.
21: Bessin wants to enlist support to isolate Iran. He said Tehran's economy could collapse in weeks or months, but said that could be avoided if Iran's leadership bends to the pressure. He spoke at the summit happening in Asheville, North Carolina. The National Hurricane Center has posted a tropical storm warning for the Gulf Coast near the Texas-Louisiana state line. The storm was upgraded Monday night from a tropical depression, an early stage of a tropical cyclone, to Tropical Storm Edward. Forecasters expect it will make landfall in Texas on Tuesday. More on these stories at townhall.com.
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21: A Unification Church leader has been sentenced to 2 years in prison by a South Korean court.
23: Supporters gathered outside the courthouse as she is taken into the building in a wheelchair. The Seoul Central District Court issued the ruling against Han, who was earlier charged with bribery and other corruption allegations. Han is the widow of the church founder Sun Myung-moon. She was arrested last year and charged with instructing church officials to bribe the wife of conservative former president Yoon Suk-yeol and a high-profile politician close to Yoon. She was also charged with embezzling church funds and ordering the destruction of evidence of her gambling activities in the U.S. I'm Rika Ann Garcia.
21: Congo's authorities report that the fastest-growing Ebola outbreak in history has topped 6,000 cases, with 2,911 deaths. News and analysis at townhall.com. From Washington, I'm Keith Peters reporting. Two competing automakers agree to work together on new vehicle technology.
24: Japan's Nissan and Honda will jointly develop computer parts and software for vehicles set to enter the market in fiscal 2029. They'll share standardized parts and electronic control units as well as software. The company started talks in 2024 to work together in developing electric vehicles and auto intelligence technology in order to pool resources. Rich Thomason reporting.
21: The online prediction market platform Kalshi has permanently banned former Congressman George Santos after concluding the former congressman likely engaged in insider trading when he made over $17,000 betting against his attendance at the State of the Union address. The company announced the ban on Monday. More on these stories at townhall.com. From Washington, I'm Keith Peters.
25: 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I'm meteorologist Laura Lockwood with the Alexandria Lakes Area Forecast. 60 tonight, under mainly clear skies, westerly winds 5 to 10 miles per hour. Tomorrow, highs level off around 82. Slight chance for showers tomorrow night. Lows level off around 61. Cloudy skies. Partly cloudy Wednesday, with daytime highs approaching 81. 85, slight chance of thunderstorms Thursday. For KXRA, a meteorologist, Laura Lockwood. Currently, 73.
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10: Hey, welcome back to the Lars Larson Show. I got to tell you about the Democrat Socialists of America. This is the new wing of America's Democrat Party, the party of slavery since 1829 and still the party of slavery today. As the New York Post sums it up, the Democrat Socialists of America are pushing for a federal government spending spree on everything from race reparations to the Green New Deal. Now, the total cost of all of that is estimated, just a thumbnail sketch of it, $200 trillion. $200 trillion over the next decade. It's spending $20 trillion a year for 10 years in a row. And if you say, well, how much is $20 trillion? Well, $20 trillion is almost exactly three times the current size of the United States federal government. Can we afford to have a $200 trillion spending spree and spend it on all these things? Reparations, the Green New Deal. Let me give you a list of some of these, and I'll give you some idea of what's going on. And then if you want to join the best conversation in talk journalism, it's right here at 866. Hey, Lars. The proposals from the DSA would result in government spending surging to 57% of the gross domestic product. That means that if you add up the value of all the goods and all the services produced by America's economy, the biggest and best economy on planet Earth, government would consume 57% of it. Now, remember, most of what that GDP has to go for is housing Americans, feeding Americans, providing energy for Americans. It has to go to all the goods and services that actually supply our needs. What happens when the federal government starts to consume 57% of the GDP? Now, that is a lower bounds estimate from the libertarian think tank, the Cato Institute. It could be a lot worse, but that is the low ball estimate of what it's going to cost. In 2025, the U.S. government spent approximately 34% of America's gross domestic product. The DSA is selling people a bigger government and saying somebody else will pay for it, but it's mathematically impossible. That's the conclusion of Adam Michelle. Adam Michelle is the author of a report that just came out about the DSA. The biggest items the DSA plans to pursue, universal health care. Now, that by itself is going to cost between $39.9 trillion and $75 trillion over the next decade. In other words, to put it back in context, the cost of universal health care for America, which the DSA is promising, works out to about the same amount per year that the entire federal budget costs today. So that gives you an idea of what they're talking about. Slavery, reparations, $13.5 trillion to $28 trillion over the next 10 years. In other words, as much every year as half the size of the entire federal government. And a federal jobs guarantee, $4.4 trillion to as much as $60 trillion. At the very high end, government spending would reach an eye-popping 92% of the GDP. Now, if you took the combined net worth of the 400 richest Americans, that got to $6.6 trillion in 2025. And if you took every single penny of the 400 richest Americans, it would equal about 1 year of this new DSA agenda. Let me go first to Becky, who's a naysayer. Hey, Becky, welcome to the program. What do you and I disagree about today that makes you a naysayer?
1: Okay, concerning the wildfires, and of course this has been such a bad year for them, and you have said that a lot of the cause of it is poor forest management, that we need to do more logging.
10: Yeah.
1: Okay, I live east of the Cascades. There aren't many trees out here.
10: Yeah.
1: And we have had the wildfires in recent years, and I've seen them increasing, it seems, more every year.
10: Wildfires that burn grass primarily, right, Becky? Becky?
1: From grass.
10: Becky, because you didn't want to start by saying what it is you disagree about, if you're saying you live in a place that's mostly grass and brush rather than trees, in that case, and we've addressed that as well, because this year they're merging both the numbers of acres of wildfires in trees and wildfires in grasses. You'd agree that when all that grass catches fire and it fills the air with smoke, that's a problem. And I would argue that it's largely a land management problem where the folks in charge of managing that land, mostly the U.S. Forest Service, the BLM, and to some extent state forest agencies, have done a bad job of managing that land. Right?
1: So you're not just saying that it's that more trees need to be cut? Because
10: well, more trees do need to be cut.
1: There aren't many trees.
10: No, but Becky, you said that already. I understand that if you're in a place where there aren't any trees, we're not talking about forest fires, because those grass fires, they burn people's houses, they burn power poles, they burn infrastructure, they put lives at risk. People end up dying in fires, whether they're in the forest or in the grass or a mix of the two. Would you agree that there's a problem if we need to manage that land differently, the way private companies manage their land, and say if we have fires, we put them out promptly because otherwise our assets burn? Does that make sense?
1: Okay, but you're not saying that the problem is in cutting more trees.
10: It is a
1: problem.
10: No,
1: area,
10: no, Becky, Becky, no, I'm not saying that. Number one, increase grazing on federal lands. Do you know what the environmental groups do, the so-called tree huggers? Every time you talk about increasing grazing, where the animals eat the fuel down and you have less chance of fire, and when you do have a fire, it's not as vigorous a fire because you don't have much fuel for that fire. Every time there's a proposal for increased grazing, the environmental groups go to court. And they do the same thing when you talk about logging. So when they have forests that are set up as they're ready to catch fire, and Becky, one of the worst places in the Northwest is we'll have a fire, and the environmental groups go to court and say, don't salvage log those trees. Becky, what kind of firewood do you suppose those standing trees make 2 or 3 years after they burned in a fire, but there's still a lot of wood in them? That's pretty, it's like having a stack of tinder sitting out there ready to catch fire again. Whether it's human-caused or lightning-caused, when those trees catch fire that burned 2 or 3 years ago, but they're still standing trees, you're going to have a gigantic fire because the environmental groups say, we are not going to let you clean up the fuel. It must sit there and dry out, and when it catches fire, it'll go off like a bomb. But Becky, I appreciate a good naysayer. These days, heading back to school means more than just pencils and notebooks. It means laptops and tablets, online accounts, and a lot of personal information moving across the internet. 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
2: Hey, welcome back to the Lars Larson Show. Well, Friday night, very late on Friday night, certainly too late to include in my talk show, Donald Trump announced a deal that would give the United States a stake in Venezuela's vast oil reserves. He says it's a step toward his goal of extracting energy from the country after American forces captured then-President Nicolas Maduro in a middle-of-the-night raid way back in January. Doesn't seem like it's been that long, but in any case, it has been. I thought we'd talk about it with Matt Cody, who is president of the Oil and Gas Workers Association. Matt, welcome back to the program.
9: Hey, great to be on with you today.
2: Hey, give my audience the short, because I'm not in the oil business. I don't have any expertise there, and most of them don't either, I would imagine. So does this have the potential to bring energy costs down dramatically for Americans at some point?
9: Yes, the answer is yes. President Trump is absolutely right whenever he says that it will lower gas prices for all Americans for years to come.
2: So what does it take to make this happen, though, and what's it going to cost us up front? And I would imagine if we're dealing with a country like Venezuela, is there some risk that maybe the country renationalizes its assets and simply steals back what's come to us?
9: There's always that risk. And in fact, there's that risk in almost every foreign nation. If you look at what the country of Chad did whenever they nationalized ExxonMobil's assets, I believe in 2023, we certainly have that risk in an unstable political environment in Venezuela. But with the U.S., with our influence in South America, and of course, with great trade relationships, we're able to minimize a lot of that.
2: Well, in fact, this deal says the U.S. has 55% effective output of the new private company that's going to do the deal with Venezuela. So it sounds like if it works the right way, it will benefit American consumers, it'll benefit that private company, it'll benefit the American taxpayer, and ultimately it'll benefit the people of Venezuela. Am I seeing this with too rosy a view?
9: No, you're seeing it perfectly right, because that's what it does. Look, our Gulf Coast refineries especially are set up to process a heavier crude than what we produce here in the United States. And so
2: that's that West Texas intermediate stuff, and we need something.
9: That's exactly right.
2: What's the other one? The Brent crude, right?
9: No, so Brent is kind of the benchmark, the global standard. Whenever we talk about a heavier crude, which is what we produce most of in the South America anyway, when we talk about the Mexican Mayan crude, or whenever we talk about Venezuela, most of that comes from the Orinoco Belt. So it's a heavier crude, just different API, different gravity. And so it comes out a little bit thicker. There's a different refining process for it. So it's just different than the lighter, sweeter crude oil that we produce here, which you accurately said, West Texas Intermediate. That's the benchmark that we use here in the U.S. And so the refineries are set up to process that heavier crude. We need to continue importing heavier crude because that's what lower gas prices. Look, we would love to just have everything set up where everything was just American oil, but we would wind up in a policy of isolationism, and it would cost billions of dollars to upgrade those refineries.
2: Well,
9: and then,
2: but let me ask you something, Matt. Because one of the frustrations I've got is people say, well, why don't the oil companies build some more refineries? I said, would you build a refinery if Joe Biden just a couple of years ago was telling you, we're going to put you all out of business in a decade? No, of course not. So, but at this point, if you could guarantee a supply of both U.S. oil, the lighter, sweeter stuff, and the thicker stuff from Venezuela, could we get some of the oil companies to upgrade their existing facilities or even build a new one? There is one under construction, isn't there?
9: Yes, there's one, of course, South Texas. And then there's some others that have announced that they're putting in new refineries. I saw one this last week. It's going to be down around San Antonio, Texas. And that will process the lighter, sweeter crude oil. Also, while I can't publicly tell you about anything right now, we can do both things, and President Trump and this White House, his energy advisors and a lot of his staff, we've been working with them for months. And, of course, with my friend Governor Jeff Landry from Louisiana, Governor Patrick Morrisey from West Virginia, governors all across the state, state reps, energy companies. There's a whole much bigger plan. I don't know if that probably wasn't the right way to say that, but there's a much bigger plan where we can do both.
2: And in fact, there's almost no other way for Venezuela to do it, is it? Because Maduro ran down the infrastructure so much, you say, well, they've got lots of oil. Yes, but you have to have the equipment to get it out of the ground and get it to where it needs to go. And that's going to cost a lot of money. And you have to persuade people to spend that kind of money or invest it in a place where they worry that they'll invest the money and then they'll have it stolen from them at some point. What's the way to allay that fear?
9: Man, Lars, you're absolutely right. And being able to bring stability to that region of South America is so crucial. Being able to establish those trade relationships. Look, if you go back to the 2018 Brookings Institute study that tied crime rates to poverty levels, well, then the longer the people of Venezuela stay poor, the more the crime is, the more those cartels, you know, those militias, those factions take root and grow. But being able to be good trading partners with the people of Venezuela, that brings prosperity to them, and that benefits both them and us here in the United States. So it's a win-win all around.
2: Yeah, and in fact, I mean, it really, like Ronald Reagan said, the best social program in the world is a job. So rather than having to, you know, pony up a bunch of foreign aid and give it away to countries like Venezuela, why don't we just make it possible for the people of that country to earn their own living and benefit us at the same time?
9: Absolutely right. And while we're talking about past presidents, I find it funny that in present day, some of the people who are opposing President Trump's great deal in Venezuela, well, in 2022, whenever Joe Biden's administration granted a license to Chevron to continue production and to export that oil to the United States, well, those people were fully on board whenever it was Joe Biden's plan. That's the thing we need to do. And that's one of the things President Trump does so well, is to bring Americans together and say, hey, look, regardless of party, this is good for our country. This is good for everybody here.
2: Well, Matt Cody, president of the Oil and Gas Workers Association. Matt, you got to remember about those Democrats, the ones who backed up President Otto Penn and the deal to keep stuff coming to the United States from Venezuela. If they didn't have double standards, Matt, they wouldn't have any standards at all, would they?
9: Oh, man, Lars, we could go on all day about the hypocrisy in politics.
2: I just want to see this stuff, and I understand nobody's, well, when is it going to lower my gas prices? I'll tell you what, I think most Americans understand if it's a matter of paying a little bit now to save a whole bunch of money over the long term, that's why people buy houses. That's Matt Cody, president of the Oil and Gas Workers Association. Matt, it's a pleasure. Back in a moment. 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

0: This is Weatherology. I'm meteorologist Allura Lockwood with the Alexandria Lakes Area Forecast. 60 tonight, under mainly clear skies, westerly winds 5 to 10 miles per hour. Tomorrow, highs level off around 82. Slight chance for showers tomorrow night, lows level off around 61, cloudy skies. Partly cloudy Wednesday, with daytime highs approaching 81. 85, slight chance of thunderstorms Thursday. For KXRA, I'm meteorologist Allura Lockwood. Currently 73.
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6: Hey, welcome back to The Lars Larson Show. It's a pleasure to be with you. You know, when you hear about honor killings, they sound like something that happens in a third world country, somewhere other than the United States. But Liberty Counsel says they're actually happening right here in America and warns that problem could be growing. Thought we'd talk to John Amon, who's Vice President of Marketing at Liberty Counsel and author of Patriot's Handbook on Sharia's Threat to American Culture. John, welcome to the program.
7: Thanks so much, Lars. Good to talk with you.
6: Good to talk to you as well. Would you mind telling my audience, I think many of them could imagine they know what the generic definition of an honor killing is, but would you mind just refreshing their memory on what an honor killing is and how we came to start having them in the United States of America?
7: Well, an honor killing is an attempt to retrieve the lost honor of a family when primarily teen girls take actions that are offensive or dishonoring, they think, to the Islamic faith or to the family. For example, if a teen girl converts to Christianity, that dishonors the family. And so they'll take action either to hustle her out of the country or to take her life. More recently, just last year, as you probably know, up in Lacey, Washington, there was an instance where a father tried to publicly strangle his 17-year-old daughter outside the high school she attended. And he had to be pulled off, otherwise he almost certainly would have killed her. He was 44, big husky guy, trying to take the life of his own child in a public way. So enraged was he at the loss, he thought, of their honor as a family. So, and this kind of thing has been happening for years here in the United States. And it's, I hate to say it this way, but it's really a feature, not a bug of Islam. And it's been imported in the United States by the Islamic faith.
6: I mean, it's something that Islam does not seem anxious to try to get rid of. I mean, if there were a practice by, say, Christian churches in America or people who go to Christian churches, and it was something like this, where you were hurting members of your own family because you thought perhaps they'd done something that dishonored the family, I would expect that most Christian churches would tell their parishioners, you're not allowed to behave this way, and we're going to officially condemn it. But is the Islamic community doing that?
7: I haven't heard it. You know, you would expect that authoritative imams who preside at large mosques might speak out, or Islamic organizations here in the United States would issue public statements in direct opposition to this kind of thing. But I am not aware of it at all. And I think that that's unfortunately fairly telling about what the stance is of the nation. I mean, and of course, honor killings are not limited to the United States. They happen frequently across the Muslim world. So it is just one aspect of Sharia law that makes life so horrible for so many people, I'm sad to say.
6: I'm talking to John Amon, who is Vice President of Marketing at Liberty Counsel. So is this the reason that Liberty Counsel has made the argument that Sharia law, which is a part of Islam or a way that Islam is practiced in a number of countries, is incompatible with the U.S. Constitution?
7: Yeah, I mean, it certainly is, because Sharia is the, quote, Islamic way of doing things. It's a complex and detailed and totalitarian system that requires to be that has to be superior. It is it's incompatible for that reason with the U.S. Constitution, because by nature Sharia law governs every aspect, public and private, of an individual and a culture's life. So it can't have competitors. And in the initial stages, when Islam is few in number or has a small population, it's in no position to assert that kind of a thing. But it is being infiltrated in various ways here in the United States. Even in Texas, there was a Islamic tribunal that advertised its services online, and that has been fought and is being shut down by the state of Texas, but they actually went public online offering their services from their judges, who were defined as judges. They said that disputes would be resolved according to Islamic jurisprudence and its Sharia or law. Its purpose was to settle any dispute among Muslims really residing in the U.S. So that's just one example of how Sharia is.
6: Well, is that constitutional to offer that kind of public service, to say, we're going to resolve this instead of having the American courts resolve it, we'll resolve it by

0: because they practiced polygamy at the time. And in the end, the resolution of that eventually was that the LDS Church had to officially disclaim, you know, polygamous arrangement. Now, there are there other spinoffs from the main Mormon church who still practice polygamy? Yes, there are. But the main church has said, no, we're not going to do that. Islam could do the same thing in the United States if it chose to do so, couldn't it?
1: Oh, yeah, it could, but in a sense it can't, because that would be to abrogate the very character of Islam. And, you know, honor killings are not the only element of Sharia law that are completely foreign to the United States that we need to address. I mean, slavery is a part of Sharia law. Child bride marriages, which do occur here in the United States, are endorsed in Sharia. The capital punishment for leaving Islam or for
0: being an apostate.
1: Being an apostate. Yep. All that criticizing Muhammad. All these things are actual capital crimes. Now, that's not taking place in the United States, so far as I know, but that's Sharia law. So it's not just honor killings, horrific as they are. There's a whole host of things that come with the entire package.
0: I don't doubt that. John, thank you very much. That's John Amon, who is Vice President of Marketing at Liberty Counsel and author of Patriot's Handbook on Sharia's Threat to American Culture. Hey, do you want another summer like last summer where you barely slept at all because you are too hot all night long? 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
8: Welcome back to the Lars Larson Show. It's a pleasure to be with you, and I'm glad to get to your phone calls and emails. I want to tell you about something that's happening, and very rarely do we get a chance in advance to talk about something that's developing tonight that is likely to be a major story tomorrow. And that is the Vice President of the United States, J.D. Vance, is speaking to a major Republican Jewish gathering that's going on tonight in Las Vegas. But reporters not only have not been invited, reporters have now been banned from attending this event with Vice President J.D. Vance. And one of those journalists is our friend Ari Hoffman, who holds down the great talk show on our Seattle affiliate, and that's KVI, the Ari Hoffman Show. Ari, welcome back to the program. How are you, sir?
9: Pleasure to be here, Lars. Thanks for having me.
8: Now, you're in Las Vegas, and you are covering this event, and you had anticipated going to an event tonight with the Vice President speaking. What happened?
9: So this is usually a big event, and it's over 1,000 people are here from the Jewish community, from Israel, from all these places, and usually lots of politicians make appearances, and we had tons of congressmen last night, and we had tons of people from the administration today, but the Vice President was supposed to be the keynote speaker tonight, and he's scheduled to speak, but then we started getting these press advisories that we weren't allowed to be in the room during his speech. And we weren't allowed to ask him questions. We couldn't do interviews with him. Now, Lars, you know that you have people, you reach out to the administration, and they say, yeah, the person's available, no, the person's not. I've never gotten a flat-out no like this before. And it turns out it wasn't just me. It was everybody. And the crazy thing is, now they're doing a Secret Service sweep of the entire floor, so they shut down the media row even earlier, so now we can't even do our other interviews in addition to that.
8: So what do you think is going on? And I want to know whether or not you think it might be related to some comments that J.D. Vance made recently. He was talking to Joe Rogan, and he said there are some people in the Israeli government who we know beyond a shadow of a doubt are manipulating and trying to change American public opinion to keep the war in Iran going on indefinitely. And what I would say to Americans who sort of see this and are frustrated by my attitude, this is J.D. Vance, is you should be frustrated at American leaders who are persuaded by this or affected by this. Now, whether you agree with that notion or not, is that what J.D. Vance is trying to repair or change or in some way amend because he made those comments and he got a lot of blowback about it?
9: I think he's coming here to repair those comments, but the problem is, if you're going to repair those comments, then the media wants to ask you the questions and the press gag is afterwards. Hey, you said this before. Has your feelings changed? Why has your feelings changed? I actually think it's a little bit different, Lars. In the front of the room, on the main stage, is the Republican, the Jewish Republican Coalition logo. And that logo has a giant Jewish star in it. And my theory is what happens is if the Tucker Carlson types of the world who support J.D. Vance see him standing in front of that, that's going to be a no-go for them. Or there's another alternative here. It's that, look, he gets clipped and he gets taken out of context from time to time. And maybe they just want to release the video in its entirety before it gets torn apart so they could say, whatever you're clipping of this guy, here's his entire speech. Last night, from the Republican Jewish Coalition, they released all the videos after everybody had spoken in their entirety on YouTube. Then they put up the clips on social media. So perhaps they're trying to avoid that, but I've never had it where a press pool from the White House said they couldn't attend an event like they did tonight, and then telling all the reporters they couldn't attend an event. It may be one thing to say, hey, the story is embargoed for a few hours, but this is unprecedented as long as I've been doing this stuff.
8: Ordinarily, when the president travels, he's got a bunch of press that follow along. When the vice president travels, he's got a bunch of press. In this case, the usual gaggle that would follow along and cover what J.D. Vance is saying while he's on the road, they're not included in this trip.
9: Where do you want to go? The chair's right there? Yeah, exactly right. They're not going at all. Lars, I have to jump off the phone right now.
8: I totally
9: thanks
8: understand.
9: Thanks for having me, buddy. Appreciate it.
8: No, I totally understand, right. And I appreciate you coming on. That's Ari Hoffman. Ari holds down his talk show, which is on our Seattle affiliate, which is KVI in Seattle. But imagine this. You're going to have the Vice President of the United States. He's going to travel all the way to Las Vegas. He's going to talk to an influential group. And then you tell the White House press corps, and you're not going to cover it. Oh, and by the way, the reporters that are there at the event, you're not going to cover it either. Now, what's going on, and what is it that J.D. Vance is trying to hide? Or is the White House trying to hide something? None of that makes any sense. In any case, glad to have you with me. If you want to join the conversation, let's go to Tom. Tom, you think you've got an let me start with naysayer Bert. Hey, Bert, welcome to the program. What's on your mind, and what do you and I disagree about that makes you a naysayer?
10: The argument is about the Sharia law and about how that should be not applied in the United States. And I would counter that with it's the equivalent of arbitration being forced on parties, even though they have no choice in it, like unions or anything else where there's an arbitration clause being forced on people. And then enforce them. I mean, you got people out there.
8: Except for one thing, the only time I've ever had to go through an arbitration, Bert, it was because both parties had agreed to the arbitration to begin with. Real estate is like that. Is that the case with the Sharia law, or is this more likely that, let's say, the husband has a dispute with the wife, that when he says, "I'm going to resolve this through a Sharia court," she doesn't have much choice or much say in it, which is not constitutional, is it?
10: Well, and that's the same, my same point about the arbitration. When I was working for a company and they sold the company and a union came in with the new buyer, they forced arbitration on us. Okay, I didn't have a choice. I mean, that was
8: the contract that they signed on your behalf, right?
10: Correct.
8: But hold on. When you decided to join the union, you were agreeing that the union would represent you. When they represented you and said, yeah, we're going to sign a contract that includes arbitration, they were doing so as your representative, weren't they?
10: Right. But in the same way, when someone agrees to enter into a contractual marriage with someone who believes in Sharia law, you're accepting that that's what's going to happen.
8: I don't think so.
10: I mean,
8: Bert, in the United States of America.
10: When I was working for a company for 16 years, the new employer comes in and he forces unionship on me. I have a choice. I can either go hungry because there's no other jobs in my skill trade within 300 miles that's not represented by union, I can join the union. That's a forced arbitration.
8: It is forced because the people of that state have chosen not to make it a right-to-work state, which would forbid that kind of it. But now we're mixing two things up. because if you're convicted of a crime, you can appeal. If you lose a civil lawsuit, you can appeal. But under Sharia law, I have a feeling a woman trying to appeal against a man, good luck with that. Naysayer Bert, very good naysayer, and I always appreciate that. Hey, did you hear that? Listen very carefully. That's my phone. No spam calls, no spam texts. I love the silence. 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
8: News this hour from Town Hall. I'm Keith Peters in Washington. House lawmakers are talking about keeping the government running while casting an eye toward the midterm elections.
17: Lawmakers are back in Washington, and House Speaker Mike Johnson says the first item on the to-do list is to vote on a stopgap funding bill.
18: We've got to make sure the government is funded and we don't have another Democrat shut down.
17: Meanwhile, Hakeem Jeffries says Democrats need to talk about the Russia sanctions bill that passed in the Senate.
19: Because it risks providing tariff and sanctions authority to Donald Trump and his administration that we believe they will abuse. And so I have serious concerns with the legislation.
17: Votes are expected on measures designed to amplify the GOP's messaging, like a resolution condemning socialism. There are concerns lawmakers won't get much accomplished before they break for the November elections. Jennifer King, Washington.
8: Google and Apple have decided what they're calling one of the Great Lakes.
20: President Trump has asked Apple to change the name of Lake Ontario to Lake America on its Maps app. Interior Secretary Doug Burgum told Fox News about the request. Google has already changed the name to Lake America. The U.S. and Canada are in a trade war.
21: The Canadian officials have treated us very badly. They're nasty people.
20: Only the Lake Ontario name appears on Apple's platform, but the label notably hovers over the Canadian side of the lake. Google cited the recent order by President Trump in making the change, but also said in Canada, it still says Lake Ontario. I'm Ed Donahue.
22: The National Hurricane Center issued a tropical storm warning on Monday for the Gulf Coast from Galveston and Houston, Texas areas to the western parishes of Louisiana. The storm was upgraded Monday night to Tropical Storm Edward. On Wall Street, the Dow down by 374 points, the NASDAQ dropped 31, the S&P lower by 25. More at townhall.com.
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22: A new look at what some are calling America's dependency culture is raising questions about personal responsibility and government reliance.
25: 42% of U.S. adults reportedly receive financial help from older generations, including more than half of millennials and nearly three-quarters of Gen Z. One in five say they may never become financially independent. The conservative nonprofit organization Unleash Prosperity says the trend highlights the need for stronger work incentives and less dependence, not just on parents, but on American taxpayers. John Scott reported.
22: The bodies of a Texas chiropractor and at least one other person have been found after a major weekend flash flood swept through the Grand Canyon. And forecasters warn more flooding was possible as heavy rain shrouded the canyon walls. Saturday's flash flood severely damaged the only water pipeline into the canyon. News and analysis at townhall.com. From Washington, I'm Keith Peters. In football news, Aaron Donald has returned to the Los Angeles Rams, ending his retirement after 2.5 years. Correspondent Ken Lorman reports.
26: The Rams announced the 35-year-old Donald's decision following weeks of discussion, preparation, and contemplation for the star defensive lineman. Donald became one of the greatest defensive players of his era during his first 10 seasons, spent entirely with the Rams in St. Louis and Los Angeles. He won 3 AP NFL Defensive Player of the Year awards while earning 10 Pro Bowl selections, 8 All-Pro selections, and a Super Bowl ring before he retired somewhat abruptly in March 2024. Ken Lorman reporting.
22: A pregame stunt involving two passenger jets flying dramatically low over a sports stadium in South Africa has sparked a major debate over safety risks. More on these stories at townhall.com.
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28: This is Weatherology. I'm meteorologist Laura Lockwood with the Alexandria Lakes Area Forecast. 60 tonight, under mainly clear skies, westerly winds 5 to 10 miles per hour. Tomorrow, highs level off around 82. Slight chance for showers tomorrow night, lows level off around 61. Cloudy skies, partly cloudy Wednesday, with daytime highs approaching 81. 85, slight chance of thunderstorms Thursday. For KXRA, I'm meteorologist Laura Lockwood. Currently, it's 71 degrees.
0: Westwood One presents America at Night. 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
1: Hey, it's a busy night. Thanks for checking in. A little bit later in hour number two, we're going to check in with a New York Times best-selling author. She now currently sits number 7 on that list with her new book called Biological War, A Scenario. Annie Jacobson is going to be our guest next hour. And if you want a horror story, yeah, this is exactly it. It's a nonfiction account of what could happen if there were a biological war. We'll get into that with Annie Jacobson coming up next hour. But every Monday, we check in with Scott McFarland, independent newsman who goes over and talks and chews about the fat and chews over the news of the day. Scott McFarland, welcome back to America at Night.
2: Good evening. Good to be here.
1: Yeah, good to be in. What's the story of this Army secretary resigning today? This seems like a pretty big deal after some military moves over the weekend.
2: I think it's definitely a big deal when it happens during wartime, McGraw. We're starting the 7th month of the war in Iran without an Army secretary, but nobody here is surprised. Dan Driscoll and Pete Hegseth have had some disagreements over strategy, over implementation of strategy, and it's been well known in the White House and in the Pentagon, and it's been well known to the press corps, even though the press corps no longer works inside the Pentagon because of Pete Hegseth and the Department of Defense's more onerous press restrictions. Word got out that far and wide that people outside the Pentagon knew about this. There'll need to be a successor. There'll need to be a change in some type of relationship, but there's no indication the war strategy is changing because of this.
1: Yeah, and it was President Trump's been all over the place. He's been everywhere and nowhere. He said he was going to de-emphasize it, and all of a sudden we had rockets landing over the weekend.
2: And he was asked about it in the Oval Office today, and his response has been somewhat consistent here when he says, you know, they're a broken country, they're a leaderless country, they're a shell-shocked country. Speaking about Iran, but whatever intervals of peace there have been, McGraw, they get pretty promptly interrupted, and the bandwidth he has to resolve this thing for his political benefit before the midterms pretty much is gone. I mean, I know this sounds crazy, but they start voting in 2 weeks in some states for early voting. And there's no indication this trajectory of this war is changing. And though the politics are not the primary concern, they're definitely a concern. And there doesn't seem to be any end to what they're doing now.
1: Yeah, and he went from an economic D-Day, right? We're gonna pause the military campaign and turn the screws financially, and then he goes back to the military option.
2: The leverage he's trying to amass, seemingly through what he says publicly, is different than perhaps what they're saying behind closed doors or in whatever type of conversations or negotiations are underway with Steve Witkoff, Jared Kushner, or whoever is representing the Iranians. The Iranians, though, they counterpunch in a very Trumpian fashion. Every time there's a strike or every time Trump says something, they punch back just as hard, calling him a blowhard, calling him a actor with words but not with impact militarily. These two are made for each other in terms of, you know, bloviating on social media. The Iranians and Trump seem to speak the same language, even though they speak different languages.
1: Yeah, that's a good point. You know, the other thing about this, and I haven't heard anybody else sort of mention this, but I will. I'd like to get your thoughts on it. The United States and Trump announced some type of oil agreement with Venezuela where we're going to take some type of equity position in the Venezuelan oil infrastructure. We're going to take these barrels and use them for our own good, and it's a gift from Venezuela to America. Okay, great, but you got to wonder what Iran is thinking and probably using this to their benefit. This is playing right into their hands, right? This is the evil Satan who wants to come and take our oil and plunder and pillage our treasure. So this is playing right into Iran's hands to stand up for the big bully.
2: They're certainly making that argument, the Iranians are. A few different things about the Venezuelan agreement. It's not clear with whom they've made the agreement. The White House hasn't specified which Venezuelan authority they signed a piece of paper with, and they haven't necessarily involved the legislative branch of the Venezuelan government. We're not really sure who the partner is here. There hasn't been a handshake and a mutual standing side by side exchanging pens type of ceremony. Doesn't mean it's not happening. I think one of the important priorities is expectation setting. There's no indication this is going to drive down oil prices anytime soon. There's no indication this is going to benefit oil supply anytime soon. It's a process to get access to Venezuelan grounds, extract the oil, transport the oil, and ensure the oil gets to where it needs to go here. I think this is something you measure in years, not in weeks. And again, the politics aren't always the most important thing, but we are going to be in September in a few hours. It's really important now, and I don't know how, if this solves the biggest problem the president faces politically, which is prices.
1: Yeah, no, it's a great point that even if this deal were to be buttoned up and come through, I don't know how quickly the Venezuelan oil could come to market. But is this signal that the United States government is now in the oil industry and now it will be going up against Exxon and Occidental Petroleum? This seems very socialistic to me, very... right? I mean, doesn't this seem like the United States government taking an equity share in the Venezuelan government or Venezuelan oil?
2: If I was an economist, I could make an argument round or flat on that, whether that's a beneficial thing for U.S. consumers and for our oil supply. If I was an economist, I'd have a better feel for things. I'm a political reporter. I can tell you that right now, there are roughly 200 to 300 Republicans fighting to keep their offices by saying that the Democrats are all a bunch of socialists. You got to be careful. This kind of trips them up on that message. I mean, that really is the top line of their messaging right now. And I don't begrudge them. If they think this works, they're going to do it. They think people are scared of the Democratic Socialists. Even if they're not running against Democratic Socialists, they're going to invoke that. That may be a political strategy. We'll see if it works. But it's a less effective political strategy, McGraw, and the president's taking equity stakes in businesses.
1: Yeah, yeah. What the Supreme Court rules that Trump is full steam ahead on the White House and the East Wing?
2: Ooh, this one is a Rorschach test. I'll tell you right now, this one will tell you your politics, I think, based on what you think of this 5-4 ruling from the Supreme Court. And here's why. First of all, it's 5-4, so it's divisive. Second of all, the Chief Justice of the United States, John Roberts, wrote in the opinion, this ballroom is likely unlawful, but it's going to happen anyhow. So here come your political interests if you think this is a good thing or a bad thing. The Chief Justice was on the wrong side of this 5-4 ruling. The five justices didn't really sign their names to certain arguments, but they think the thing can proceed, even though the Chief Justice of the United States says it's unlawful because Congress did not appropriate or authorize this project. Really plays into the toxic political moment we're in. But this $400 to $600 million ballroom, which may or may not involve taxpayer money, will proceed indefinitely. There are no more legal firewalls based on this lawsuit.
1: I'm confused. The five that carried the day said that the historical society that brought the suit doesn't have standing. Who does have standing to sue the president for him to sort of knock down half of the White House?
2: You really want to look at the separation of powers here. The entire argument was that Congress needs to approve this. If Congress approves it, knock yourselves out, knock the walls out, have a good time building a ballroom. So perhaps somebody with a congressional equity would try to find a way to file this suit. But that gets messy, too. I think the bottom line is the president seemed pretty keen on circumventing, stalling, delaying these court orders, trying to move double time to get this thing built real quick. He had teams working on 20-hour shifts to try to race the courts to get this thing done. It will happen. Here's what's interesting to me, and I don't want to get ahead of myself, but we're getting close to Election Day. When the 2028 cycle begins, November 4th, 2026, let's see if the Democratic hopefuls make a pledge of knocking this thing down on day one, changing this thing up on day one of their presidency, or keeping the ballroom and using it on day one. Guarantee you they're going to be asked that question. It'll be interesting to hear the answers.
1: No. Well, and going forward, can the new president, you know, knock down the Statue of Liberty? Can the new president knock down the Capitol and put up his own thing? Can the next president tear down the West Wing of the White House? I mean, I know everyone loves this idea that Trump can do whatever they want, but they're not giving Donald Trump the power. They're giving the presidency the power. So someday the guy you like is don't like is going to be sitting in that office. And what type of power have we just given to the presidency?
2: That's a remarkably good question. I think it still does get us to the next step. The next 2 years after this election are going to be defined by whether the next president wants to restore norms or continue punching the way Trump has. getting around the Congress, fighting about the courts, trying to silence the media, and try to execute his or her game plan using the Trump playbook. Not suggesting anybody's going to campaign on that, but that's going to be the question of the primaries. Do you want to return to normalcy, or is there now a new normal?
1: Well, and then every 4 years, are we going to have to change the name Gulf of America and or Lake America? I mean, what you know, can we name it Lake Gavin Newsom if the man ends up winning?
2: I like that. I think we should think big time. Lake America at night, McGraw. Let's do it the right way, brother.
1: Okay, that's what it is from now on. That is the name. But I mean, in all seriousness, I get what he's trying to do. He's trying to poke the bear and, you know, trying to, you know, play the social media game. But what are the ramifications? What type of Pandora's box are we opening up?
2: I don't see popular support for this. I haven't seen polling on it yet, but I know the polling on Gulf of Mexico was less than stellar for Trump, and I know the polling on the Vanity Projects is in the basement. He is masterful at controlling news cycles, and for the last few days, we've talked about Lake Ontario instead of about a war that he's losing grip of. Instead of talking about inflation and economy and data centers and flock cameras, he does know how to divert. And I think this is the easiest play for him to call. Let's rename something on the map, get Google Maps to do it too, and then we'll distract everybody for 72 hours. Mission accomplished.
1: Last question for you, Scott McFarland, and we do appreciate you coming in every Monday and chewing on the news of the day with us. Last week it was President Trump announced that he wants to bring 300,000 tons of beef into the country, and the Republicans from cattle producing states not happy. Cattle ranchers, cattle associations not happy. The first time you've seen a chink in the Trump base, if you will. I was sort of curious to see and sort of interested as how vocal they were against their guy for that type of policy.
2: National Farmers Union is pretty emphatic. Cattlemen, pretty emphatic. And Republicans in states like South Dakota and Arkansas were emphatic. We don't see that very often, but this is not a gray issue for them. They have local businesses that rely upon U.S. produced beef. They have a lot of constituents that have no idea where this mystery meat is coming from or where it's going, whose school lunch it's going to be in, or whose grill it's going to be on. This one's a politically tenuous situation. The president and the White House are going to have to try to fight more to win on this politically because they don't seem to be backing down from the idea.
1: Yeah, and the same argument is with the Venezuelan oil. How much is it going to do for gas prices? How much is this going to do for beef prices when it's all said and done? So the juice might not be worth the squeeze.
2: Well, we could all have a barbecue by the Lake of America at night and we could talk about it then.
1: Ladies and gentlemen, that's why he's on every Monday, because the man makes sense. Lake America at night with Scott McFarland. Scott, thanks as always. Have yourself a good week. We'll check in next Monday.
2: Same to you, McGraw.
1: You got it. Scott McFarland with us every Monday, checks in with us. The man is brilliant. Where is our crack staff, Lake America at night? That's what it should be called, Lake America at night. And the Gulf of America at night. Where have we been? We have failed you as a radio talk show host. Oh, my goodness. All right. We got lots more to get to, including Annie Jacobson has the number 7 New York Times bestselling book. And quite frankly, getting ready for the interview, I think I scared myself. I think I had to turn the lights on. She comes up with a scenario. What would happen if there were some type of biological outbreak, some type of biological, some type of biological war, some type of somebody turning something into a biological offensive weapon. And she sort of through talking through and to CIA, FBI, all of these organizations, what would happen, what could happen, what will we be looking at? It's a pretty scary look at a very real possibility. It's the number 7 book in America right now. Annie Jacobson is going to join us next hour. Stay right there. We are just getting started. America at Night, back in a moment.
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1: Hey, a couple of trials. The Lindsey Clancy trial still. The jury got it on Friday. Nothing on Friday. And then they deliberated more today. Still nothing. So they're waiting for that Lindsey Clancy jury to come back. While we're waiting for that, the jury only took a couple hours this afternoon. The jury in Las Vegas found Keefe D guilty of orchestrating the Tupac Shakur murder in 1996. 30 years after the killing, the jury forewoman handed the verdict after about 3 hours of deliberation. Keefe D, Dwayne Keith Davis, 63 years old, was accused of obtaining the gun and pursuing Tupac Shakur during a gang war, and from the back seat orchestrated the shooting. All other members of that car have passed. He will remain in custody while they appeal, but Keefe D has been found guilty of orchestrating the killing of Tupac Shakur. Now, what's interesting about this is he admitted it in a book and in a documentary and was sort of not shy about saying that he was involved. And when he was arrested in Henderson, Nevada by police, he was saying, and I guess his defense was, well, I like to lie. I don't like to tell the truth. So that was his defense. So apparently the jury did not buy the alibi, but Keefe D, former gang member, now moved to Las Vegas because that's where his wife's job was found guilty. Could spend the rest of his life in jail. Stay right there. Axios had an interesting story about how everything in America is completely synthetic, whether it's media polling, whether it's bots you follow online, bots who are reading your emails, bots who are writing your emails, robocalls that sound real, deep fakes, everything. It seems to be completely and utterly fake and synthetic. And just how much of this world is real and how much more are we going to be living in this fake world? We'll talk about it next with a guest. And then Annie Jacobson has that new book out called Biological War. It is sits number 7 on the New York Times bestseller list, and we'll talk with her next hour. And then, of course, your open phones in hour number 3. We're just getting started. America at Night, back in a moment.
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3: 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Reuters Institute says we're now one of the top news brands in the nation. 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
4: With SRN News, I'm Jason Walker. Absolute fear and chaos in the Grand Canyon. Flash flooding killing at least two people, and the search for other victims continues. In the meantime, rescue teams racing to free hundreds of workers trapped in tunnels at hydropower sites buried in mud by the flooding in the Nepal-China border. Combined death total there now 950. More than 4,500 people are missing. President Trump promises his oil deal with Venezuela will substantially lower gas prices for all Americans, but the liberal media says it will take years and huge investments to boost the nation's output there. However, experts in the oil industry say Trump is absolutely correct. Army Secretary Dan Driscoll stepping down after 18 months. Tension between him and Defense Secretary Pete Hegseth have been widely reported. SRN News.
5: This is weatherology. I'm meteorologist Alora Lockwood with the Alexandria Lakes Area Forecast. 60 tonight, under mainly clear skies, westerly winds 5 to 10 miles per hour. Tomorrow, highs level off around 82. Slight chance for showers tomorrow night, lows level off around 61. Cloudy skies. Partly cloudy Wednesday, with daytime highs approaching 81. 85, slight chance of thunderstorms Thursday. For KXRA, I'm meteorologist Alora Lockwood. Currently, it's 71 degrees.
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9: You don't have to look too far these days to realize that what you're seeing is fake. There was a story over the weekend that social influencers get paid to be social influence politicians or products, not the other way around. And you look at the recent numbers of deep fakes and polling, and all of a sudden you realize what's real and what's fake. Neil Rothschild is with us from Axios, a great, great news gathering source, Axios.com. He wrote an article last week called Synthetic Everything is Warping America. Neil Rothschild, welcome to America at Night.
10: Thanks so much for having me on, McGraw.
9: I read your article and it was, it was just like a light bulb went off, because once you start ticking off some of these things, you realize you're sort of living in this sort of made up universe. What was your premise of this article?
10: Yeah, so this was right on the heels of, I don't know if your listeners saw this, but there was this pretty much unknown polling firm that kind of put out some surprise results in a couple recent races. One was the Wisconsin governor, the Democratic primary. It had kind of the progressive candidate up 23 points. Another was in the Los Angeles mayor's race, had Mayor Bass up 12 points. That was a surprise result. And then it comes out weeks later that this polling operation, it wasn't even a fake poll. It wasn't even dodgy methodology. It was all fake. It didn't exist. There was no polls. They just put out these numbers and it infiltrated the mainstream and it contributed to the political conversation. And, you know, it caused, even like Mayor Bass had shared the numbers showing that she was up 12 points. So it really made people following this story be like, what is going on here that kind of this sort of fake material can just get injected into the mainstream? And so that was the most recent example, but you see it happening elsewhere. You mentioned the celebrity influencers. There's been reporting by Vulture that kind of a lot of engagement online about popular shows, popular movies, popular music is seeded by these bots. And that then makes it look legitimate to real people, and then that will facilitate more kind of engagement. So there are numerous examples, but you start to get this premise that, okay, these signals that we're used to relying on to tell us what is true, what is genuine, we can't anymore because they're getting poisoned by fake things, fake bots, fake information, and kind of clouding our ability to really make judgments, make decisions, assess what's good, what's real, what's worth buying.
9: You know, it's and what's gone viral naturally and what's been stoked and what's been paid for to go, quote unquote, viral naturally. And so all of the outrage is faux. It's fake. And you don't have to go too far. I have a 6-year-old daughter, and all of a sudden we're watching Netflix. We're watching some very childlike, very safe show. I happen to fall asleep, and all of a sudden she's in the middle of K-pop Demon Hunters, and it's a and I'm like, where did you? So they force fed her K-pop Demon Hunters, and all of a sudden she liked it. She never would have found it on her own. I never would have let her watch it. And all of a sudden you just see how this this machine force fed her K-pop Demon Hunters, and it became a thing because everybody was forced to watch it in some way, shape, or form.
10: Yeah, you wonder how much of this do people love, how much of this is organic, how much is this a product, hey, a ton of people liked it, and therefore I'm seeing it, or is it just the opposite? It was completely manufactured, completely conjured, the right, you know, levers were pulled, and all of a sudden it's in front of my eyes.
9: Yeah, and it's one thing for K-pop Demon Hunters. It's another thing when North Korea goes online, or Iran goes online, or Hamas goes online, right? And so do you really support Hamas, or have you been brainwashed by the social media Hamas has put out there?
10: Yeah, and there's an example in the article. It's pretty shocking. This is reporting by the Wall Street Journal, where there's pretty much a network of North Korean kind of using stolen identities and bots, applying for a bunch of U.S. jobs, getting hired. Kind of no one real behind these identities, but, you know, using convincing resumes, convincing profiles, convincing kind of interviews done with not real people, they get jobs and the money gets funneled back to North Korea. So now recruiters need to watch out. Okay, is the person on the other end of this hiring conversation, is that a real person? So there's these minefields everywhere that people never would have imagined they would need to be navigating.
9: Yeah, no, North Korea, but also in our own hometown or in our own sphere, having nothing to do with politics, right? These zombie jobs that you apply for online, they don't exist. And yet these companies just either for whatever reason feel the need to post these jobs to troll for resumes. So I have AI write my resume. I send it to your bot. Your bot reads my AI resume and then sends me back a no thank you. So my computer's talked to your computer. And what's the benefit of this whole thing?
10: Yeah, and you hear a lot of frustration from both sides of the hiring equation. You have, you know, I've talked to people applying for jobs earnestly, stuff they feel like they're good candidate for, have the right experience, and they just hear that, well, they get filtered out because the hirers are using AI and their resumes never even get seen, even if they may be a great candidate. And then on the other side, you talk about the recruiters, the hiring managers who are trying to just make sure that people they're talking to are real and that they're not getting duped and that they're not kind of being the sucker in this game.
9: Yeah. Neil, what has been the reaction since your article came out?
10: Yeah, I think you've seen people start to reckon with, you know, this is something that we need to grapple with every day. Is this thing that I'm looking at on my social media feed real or is it fake? Is this thing my friend sent me? Wow, look at this dog jumping off the diving board. Is it real or is it fake? It's actually probably fake. But, you know, more and more, we're kind of going deeper down into levels of questioning. Is this is this really what's going on? And I

0: the most outrageous. We don't incentivize being morally, you know, inept. We don't incentivize being civil to each other. And so since there's this monetization out there, we are subsidizing and or creating exactly what the algorithms want us to create. And if the algorithms don't like it, we don't get any clicks. Therefore, we stop creating that and start creating things that the algorithms want. So in a sense, we're chasing the computer around the internet.
1: Yeah. Yeah. And yeah, if there may be a real market out there for the thing you're producing, the message you have, but if it doesn't catch a jet stream in the algorithm and it's not delivered and packaged the way that technology wants it to be, it may never find kind of where you have that supply of content. It may not have that demand. So you really need to play by the rules of the platform, rules of the algorithm, in order to get any sort of level of distribution.
0: Real scary stuff. Neil Rothschild with us from Axios. Neil, good stuff. Thanks for checking in. Have a good night.
1: All right. Thanks so much for having me on.
0: You got it. Yeah. Neil Rothschild, an article in Axios about synthetic everything is warping America. That's the title of it. I was reading tonight a story, I think it was in the Wall Street Journal, about might have been the New York Times, a story about a guy who was a single dad and was kind of at his wit's end and was struggling, and all of a sudden he creates a video and it goes viral, then he creates another video and it doesn't go viral, and then he realizes maybe he can do it this way, maybe he can do it that way, and all of a sudden he catches lightning in a bottle, and he creates these series of baby videos where he takes his two daughters who are, 4 and 6, and himself who's a single dad, and they dress up as babies, and they start acting like babies. And it's, I guess, kitschy. It works. And so all of a sudden, now it's gone viral. And so he tries to create more videos like this. But what he finds out is, whatever's gone viral, now he sees Russian bot farms have now stolen his idea and created these fake baby videos. And so once he hits on an idea and it goes viral, then it gets stolen by all the other quote-unquote content creators. So there's a whole group of people around the world that even if you create something on social media and it goes viral, it will be stolen instantaneously and the whole lifeblood will be sucked out of it. And so you get crowded out. And I was reading this story about this poor man whose life is destroyed and ruined. And he was a social influencer, I guess, for a hot minute. And then he went away, and it is a really, I couldn't put this article down. It was gripping as to what happened to the man. And then, so a couple of videos get uploaded, and then you have the internet sleuth come along, and all of a sudden, somebody doesn't like one of the videos he posts about his daughter. So somebody calls social services. They come to the house, they whisk the kids away to ask them all sorts of questions. Has daddy ever done something wrong? Has daddy ever done this? Has daddy ever hurt you? And all of a sudden, now he's, has to answer all these questions. Nothing ever comes of it. But that lives on the internet forever. So that happens 4 or 5 years ago. Well, guess what? Somebody's got a story that pops up last week about 3 years ago, 4 years ago. So he's constantly having to answer these questions. And he's become depressed. He doesn't want to leave the house. He's been he's been championed by the internet and now vilified by the internet. And you got to ask yourself, what's the benefit of all this? I get it, but somebody somewhere has got to stand up and say, maybe we need to put some guardrails on this. Maybe I read something the other day I was just flabbergasted by. Something like 1% or 2% of social media influencers make $100,000 or more ever in the history of their career. So all the other ones are chasing

0: these bots and this viral moment. But if you ever get there, they're going to steal it in an instant. So I don't get it. And I've said this before, and I'll say it again. When I get up in the morning, I need to check my driver's license to make sure it's me. I don't trust anybody. I don't trust anybody. Every time someone tells me, I got to verify it. I got to see it for myself. I don't trust anybody. And it's so easy to do. It's so easy to get caught into this. Whether you're pro-Trump, anti-Trump, pro-liberal, pro-conservative, it doesn't matter. They're all out there to sort of skew your faith, skew your agenda, push an alternate reality, all for a click. It is a dangerous, dangerous time in this America. And not to mention, not that I want to scare you any more than you already are over the future of this country. But this book coming up next hour is one in which really looking forward to. Annie Jacobson has written this book called Biological War, a scenario in which she writes a scenario of what happens if a biological agent escapes and how would it work and what could go wrong and how would society be if a biological weapon were to escape a lab. It sits number 7 on the New York Times bestseller list right now. She has written a number of New York Times bestselling books. Annie Jacobson, we are thrilled to have her on the show. She's way bigger than, she's way too big to be on this show. So we're thrilled to have her on. So hang there. We'll come back. America at Night, back in a moment.
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3: You know, with that being said, talking about all the things that are fake and you can't trust anybody, the story came out tonight that the U.S. military is now quietly paying prominent civilian social media influencers on its payroll. So the U.S. military is paying civilian social media influencers from taxpayer dollars to talk kindly and to defend military policies. Think about that for a second. The U.S. military is paying people to go on social media to talk positively about the U.S. military policies. The strategy involves hiring prominent figures to amplify specific wartime narratives, change public perceptions, and use social media to promote its operations. Now, look, here's the deal. You might say to yourself, hey, that's great news. I support the military. Absolutely. Did you support Joe Biden? It was 5 years ago that we had the collapse at the Kabul airport in Afghanistan, where you saw the planes leaving and the people running after the planes. That happened 5 years ago, yesterday or today or over the weekend. How'd you like it if the Biden Pentagon hired people to go out and talk positively about that? You'd have a different point of view, wouldn't you? Yeah, I would think so. And so this is what I don't think people realize about a lot of these things. Yeah, okay, I'm okay if my guy does it, but I don't want your guy doing it. And so you don't mind Donald Trump's name on the Kennedy Center. Okay, fine. What happens when Gavin Newsom wants to put his name on the Kennedy Center? You have a problem with that? So, I mean, what's good for the goose is good for the gander. Be careful what you wish for, because you're going to get it with the next guy. At some point, the next guy is going to come in, and what happens then? So it's a pretty scary point when it's all said and done. All right. Stay right there. Next hour, we're going to talk to Annie Jacobson live, and we're going to get some phone numbers. If you have any questions, text messages, we'll get to all of that coming up next hour with Annie Jacobson. 1-844-2-McGraw, 1-844-262-4729. Hold that thought. We'll get to all of that coming up. And then, of course, in hour number three, we got plenty of voicemails. We can talk about all sorts of things. I went and saw a movie on Friday. I got to tell you this awful movie experience I had. I went to go see Coyote versus Acme, which is getting rave reviews. But man, did I have one of the worst movie experiences of my life. I got to tell you about that. Kind of soured me on the movie, unfortunately, because I don't think it was the movie's fault. We'll get into all that when hour number three, right around the corner. Stay right there. Our executive director is Alex Hinton. Our engineer tonight is Richard Good. I'm McGraw-Milhaven. This is America at Night on Westwood One.
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9: 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Luckily, at the Grain Bin, we have already done the work for you. Just answer a few questions, and we will point you in the right direction. 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
10: News this hour from Town Hall. I'm Jason Walker. Absolute fear and chaos in the Grand Canyon. Flash floods there killing two people as the search for other victims goes on.
11: Hiker Dan Evans was at Bright Angel Campground in the Grand Canyon Saturday when deadly flash floods from a monsoon hit.
12: And I could see about 5 to 6 inches of water flowing around my tent. The campsite just flooded.
11: He and others began the dangerous hike out. Some were able to pack up. Others fled with the clothes on their backs.
12: I'm just keeping my eyes upstream, just praying that a wall of water isn't coming towards us.
11: Evans says as they were crossing a bridge, the Colorado River was raging beneath them. Rangers had to evacuate hikers by helicopter. Rescuers are still searching for several missing hikers while confirming two deaths. I'm Julie Walker.
10: And rescue teams racing to free hundreds of workers trapped in tunnels at hydropower sites buried by mud and the flooding on the Nepal-China border. Combined deaths there surpassing 950. 4,500 people are missing. President Trump says the oil deal with Venezuela is good for both countries.
13: We're taking out millions and millions of barrels of oil, going to Houston, going to Louisiana, going to lots of different places in the United States and all over the world. And we're making a fortune, and they're making a fortune. They're starting to make real money.
10: Russian forces battering Kyiv and nearby cities for a fifth straight day and a night. Strikes hitting warehouse facilities as Ukraine reels from attacks with jet-powered drones. The intensified aerial assaults have disrupted daily life in a number of ways. Air raid alerts and empty supermarket shelves following strikes on distribution hubs. A massive weekend attack killed at least 18 civilians. More on these stories, townhall.com.
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10: A permanent ban from an online prediction market platform on a former congressman.
15: Kalshi has banned George Santos from its platform, concluding the disgraced former congressman likely engaged in insider trading. Spokesperson Elizabeth Diana says this is the company's first ever lifetime ban. They reported Santos to the Justice Department in June, saying he placed a series of bets that contributed to speculation over whether he would attend President Trump's State of the Union address. Santos did not show up and pocketed over $17,000. He's already agreed to a settlement settlement with the Commodities Futures Trading Commission over the trades and lost an influencer deal with rival platform Polymarket. Responding on social media, Santos called Kalshi an unserious company. I'm Jennifer King.
10: Treasury Secretary Scott Bessent wants to rally the world's largest economies this week at a summit in North Carolina, hoping to focus on an economic growth and debt issues. However, the tensions with Iran and tariff policies will be major topics. Breaking news and analysis, townhall.com. President Trump asking Apple to change the name of Lake Ontario to Lake America on its Maps app. Here's Bob Agnew with the story.
16: The request comes just days after Mr. Trump signed an executive order over the body of water now in the spotlight amid his escalating trade war with Canada. The Interior Secretary, Doug Burgum, told Fox that Mr. Trump reached out to Apple directly. Just over the weekend, competitor Google Maps rolled out the new label for its U.S. users. Bob Agnew reporting.
10: Well, the Federal Trade Commission, along with 22 different states, filing suit against Amazon. It claims 1.2 million customers were misled on prices for online auctions for a number of ads. FTC Chairman Andrew Ferguson says that millions were misled into paying higher prices. Amazon says the allegations are totally false. More on these stories, townhall.com.
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19: This is weatherology. I'm meteorologist Alora Lockwood with the Alexandria Lakes Area Forecast. 60 tonight, under mainly clear skies, westerly winds 5 to 10 miles per hour. Tomorrow, highs level off around 82. Slight chance for showers tomorrow night, lows level off around 61, cloudy skies. Partly cloudy Wednesday, with daytime highs approaching 81. 85, slight chance of thunderstorms Thursday. For KXRA, I'm meteorologist Alora Lockwood. Right now, 68.
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3: Right to it. Our guest this hour has lived on the New York Times bestseller list. Books like Nuclear War, Area 51, Operation Paperclip. She's a Pulitzer Prize finalist. She has written a number of books. She's been everywhere. The Washington Post, the USA Today. She talks to Joe Rogan. She's had audiences with the Vatican and the UN. She is also writes and produces, including Tom Clancy's Jack Ryan. Her new book is a sobering look at the potential civilization-ending impacts of biological war. Our guest tonight is Annie Jacobson, and the book is called Biological War, A Scenario. Annie, welcome to America at Night. Thanks for joining us.
21: Thank you for having me, and thank you for that rather dramatic introduction.
3: How do you sleep at night after writing these things?
21: You know what? Information is both king and queen. I think that the more you know, the better off you are.
3: Take us through researching this book. It's a scenario. It's a nonfiction book. You researched it and sort of came up with the scenario of what if. Take us through how you wrote this.
21: Yes, you know, I wrote Nuclear War, a scenario preceding this, and I thought it would be a standalone book. The idea was to model after a Pentagon war game. I'm a national security reporter who has, you know, written all these books, all of which deal with the Pentagon, the CIA, operations, etc. And the scenario format was really stunning for me to model after that Pentagon war gaming. And when I was interviewing subject matter experts for nuclear, these are, you know, former secretaries of defense, people who advise the president. As we were finishing up our interviews, often these subject matter experts would say to me with a little bit of a disquieting shark in the water kind of feel, Annie, you should really look at bio next. And that led to this book, which had its own, you know, reporting process similar in terms of architecture of what I did, but what I found was very different from nuclear.
3: So take us through that. You talked to CIA, you talked to FEMA, you talked to NATO, former secretaries of defense, experts, epidemiologists, all sorts of people. And were they willing to talk? Did you have to drag it out of them? How willing were they to sit down and talk to you about all this?
21: Surprisingly willing, and I think that has to do with the kind of astonishing international success of nuclear war. I'm now writing about existential threats that essentially affect all of us. Like, weapons of mass destruction are often thought of things of the past, you know, these Cold War arsenals that, you know, are hidden underground and will never come to the fore, and that the contemporary war fighting is much more asymmetric. I found that to be true and not true, in as much that, yes, these arsenals are, you know, hidden away, but they're just as dangerous as they ever were. The actual process of reporting it was really interesting because, unlike all of my other books, which are really heavily focused on military and intelligence community, on which is essentially preparing for or working on overseas conflicts, this is in the homeland. Biodefense is a home problem. We all saw with COVID that it's not theoretical. You might say, wait a minute, why are you talking about COVID? COVID wasn't biological war. However, the kind of top headline thing I learned is that biological war is the only component of Defense Department planning that doesn't have to be an actual attack. It can be an accident or a lab leak, and that probably sounds familiar if you're thinking about COVID.
3: Yeah, that was, let's start there. What are the possibilities of COVID, a biological war or a biological gene or a pathogen that escaped?
21: In the book, I specifically do not answer that question straight on. I let readers come to their own idea about what they think. I think that the fact that the book published the last week of July at the exact same time that Dr. Anthony Fauci was the Senate for these hearings to which he pled the fifth was this just sort of remarkable coincidence. I mean, I couldn't have imagined such a thing happening at the same time. Was it a lab leak? Well, the subject matter experts I interviewed gave me a bit of a sort of yes, but maybe no answer. I guess that would be the easiest way to say it. In other words, the facts have not yet been resolved, literally and figuratively, but the probability that it was a lab leak and not a natural zoonotic spillover event is almost certain and almost unanimously agreed upon. Rather, I should say unanimously agreed upon by everyone who didn't have a horse in the race to say that it wasn't. And when I say a horse in the race, I guess I really mean like reputation, money, power at stake, specifically to say it was came out of the wet market in Wuhan.
3: Mm. Biological war, a scenario, living on the New York Times bestseller list right now. Annie Jacobson, hold that thought. Lots more to get to. She game plans. What happens if a biological pathogen escapes? What happens? What could happen? And it is straight from science fiction, but it's all too real. Annie Jacobson, A Biological War, A Scenario, the new book out on the New York Times bestseller list. Stay right there. More in a moment. America at Night.
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3: Annie Jacobson is with us, well-respected journalist. She's written a new book called Biological War, A Scenario. Annie, take me through this biological war pathogens and scenario. We know about anthrax, we know about ricin, but you're talking about something completely different. You're talking about some type of genetically modified pathogen. Talk about that for a moment.
0: So what I choose to tell you about in the scenario, the pathogen I use, and a pathogen is either a virus, we all know about that from COVID, or a bacteria. Everybody thinks that antibiotics beat bacteria. Well, they used to. And that's precisely why I choose the plague pathogen as the pathogen in the scenario, because plague has historical precedent. Think about the Black Death of the 14th century. It killed 150 million people in Europe. That was half of Europe. And people think of plague, bubonic plague, as a thing of the past because starting, you know, in World War II, antibiotics were able to beat plague. But now that we have genetic modifications, and I'm not even talking about AI-enabled biology, which we can get into later. I'm just talking about simple lab tweaks with genetic modifications that are available like CRISPR. You can transform the plague pathogen into something that can no longer be stopped by antibiotics. And specifically, I'm talking about pneumonic plague. It sounds like a mouthful. Think of pneumonia in your lungs. That is a respiratory illness. It's airborne. It's on the CDC and the Defense Department's tier one list of select agent pathogens that are the most dangerous and the most likely to cause a pandemic. That's what happens in the scenario. And it all begins with a lab leak in Siberia, in Russia, at a very real biosafety level 4 maximum containment facility.
3: How hard is it to make a pathogen like that?
0: Unfortunately, it's very easy. I mean, the subject matter experts that I interviewed, and many of these were the same people that are working to prevent nuclear catastrophe, you know, and they said, unlike nuclear weapons, which have this incredibly high barrier for entry, I mean, think about it. You have to have fissile material. You have to have weapons-grade uranium or plutonium. You need, you know, an ICBM or a nuclear-powered submarine or a B-2 bomber. In bio, there is no such weapon system involved. Essentially, I was told that a bad actor can make a bioweapon in their basement with a computer and a limited amount of biology in their brain. And this is what makes bio at the Defense Department, it's considered now the greatest overall threat.
3: How do we know what countries?
0: I'm sorry, I left you in your trap.
3: No. I mean, knowledge is power, and we got you on the show. How many countries have pathogens like this? Is this just on the drawing board? Do they have them locked away under lock and key? How far along are we when it comes to this type of stuff?
0: Okay, here's where we go from bad to worse. Now, first of all, I'm going to throw some numbers at you about these labs, but I'm going to preface it by saying that the reason I have these numbers is owing to academics who put these numbers together. They're all credited in the book in the notes section. Okay. So in other words, the U.S. government, the WHO, the United Nations, they do not track these numbers. And let me also set this up by telling you that a BSL-4 lab, biosafety level 4, that's what you see in the movies, like guys in spacesuits with those hoses connecting them to a breathing system. They work with pathogens that have no known cure, Ebola, Nipah, hemorrhagic fever viruses like Lassa. Right below that safety level, there's BSL-3 labs. And so that's where you can work with plague, with anthrax, with hantavirus. These are pathogens that there is supposed to be a cure for. So even though they're deadly, they're not at the biosafety level 4 level. But now, as I just told you, that genetic modifications make it very easy to make pathogens in the BSL-3 labs defeat the medical countermeasures that once killed them. We kind of have to think of BSL-4 and BSL-3 three in the same degree of danger. So here are the numbers, okay? And also keep in mind that before 9/11, when all this biodefense industry buildup began, there were only two BSL-4 labs in the United States, at Fort Detrick and at the CDC in Atlanta. Now there's 17 in the United States alone. Around the world, there are 110 BSL-4 labs. And around the world, there are 3,500 BSL-3 labs, many of which are in countries where there's civil wars going on or, you know, outright war with the neighbor.
3: It's amazing to me that they were so open with you and told you all these things. What was their reasoning outside of you being a wonderful journalist and getting them? I mean, they must have been trying to ring the bell. Did they want the world to know this?
0: Well, this is a fascinating question. And, you know, with nuclear, I found for the first time in my reporting career that statement you just made, like, let's ring the bell kind of component of all this, is actually very true. And I found it even more so with bio. And this has to do with the fact that science and technology are no doubt advancing far faster than the existing regulations that are in place. That's true with nuclear because of, like, rising tensions with nuclear superpowers. It's much more theoretical. I spoke about the nuclear war book at the Vatican, at the United Nations, in Hiroshima, for the 80th anniversary of the bombing. With bio, I've spoken now to DARPA. I'm going to the State Department next week. I spoke to the Senate. I'm actually going to the BSL-4 lab at Fort Detrick. And this kind of answers the last part of your question. Like, did I ring the alarm? You know, the director at Detrick said to me that he read the book the day it published, just last month. His whole staff read the book the day after it published. And then the phone started ringing off the hook. I'm paraphrasing him. But he said that their friends and families all called them up and said, is this true? Could this happen? And they said yes. And the answer was, which kind of answers your question, is why didn't any of us know about this? And the answer from the director of the BSL-4 lab was, it's not our job to be super public about it. In other words, they're not trying to conceal, but if you are working in one of these labs, it's not your job to go out with a flag saying what's going on. When I have now sort of pulled the lid off it, or rather said the quiet part out loud, the attention can be brought to the matter, is how it's being explained to me, in a way that is necessary given science and technology moving at the speed of lightning. These are real existential threats that impact all of us.
3: Annie Jacobson, I got about 2 minutes left in this segment. I want to come back and talk about the game plan, because you talk about day one, day two, day three, day four as this starts to spread in your fictitious scenario in this nonfiction book. But in Biological War, a scenario, have you come across any near misses, any luckily we turned left when we could have turned right and we could have had a massive problem on our hands?
0: Well, I think you have to look no further than the COVID pandemic to realize precisely that. I mean, whatever you think of that, if you just say in a hypothetical situation, wow, something got out of a lab and there was an accident and it was released from a lab, okay? And that impacted billions of people around the world. The case fatality rate on COVID was 1%. Meaning one out of 100 people or less died. The case fatality rate on an airborne pathogen like pneumonic plague is 100% without medical countermeasures. 100%. So absolutely, COVID showed us that a biological catastrophe is not theoretical.
3: Hold that thought. Annie Jacobson, our guest. A Biological War sits on the New York Times bestseller list right now as we speak. She is the author of a number of books, including Nuclear War, a scenario which garnered all sorts of New York Times bestseller attention. This is a New York Times editor's choice, one of the most anticipated books of 2026. Annie Jacobson, the book is called Biological War, a scenario. More in a moment after this.
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15: With SRN News, I'm Jason Walker. Army Secretary Dan Driscoll stepping down after 18 months on the job. Tensions between Driscoll and War Secretary Pete Hegseth had been widely reported. Driscoll, an Iraq War veteran and close friend of Vice President J.D. Vance. Russia has battered Kyiv and nearby cities for a fifth straight day. Strikes hitting a warehouse with jet-powered drones. Also, a supply area and a distribution hub for food was hit, meaning a lot of supermarkets in Kyiv are empty. A weekend attack left 18 civilians dead. National Hurricane Center posting a tropical storm warning for the Gulf of Mexico near the Texas-Louisiana state line. That storm upgraded Monday night from a tropical depression to an early stage tropical cyclone to Tropical Storm Edward. SRN News.
4: This is weatherology. I'm meteorologist Laura Lockwood with the Alexandria Lakes Area Forecast. 60 tonight, under mainly clear skies, westerly winds 5 to 10 miles per hour. Tomorrow, highs level off around 82. Slight chance for showers tomorrow night, lows level off around 61. Cloudy skies. Partly cloudy Wednesday, with daytime highs approaching 81. 85, slight chance of thunderstorms Thursday. For KXRA, I'm meteorologist Laura Lockwood. Right now, 66.
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3: She talked to NATO. She talked to the CIA. She talked to the FBI. She talked to government officials and everybody else researching her book, A Biological War, A Scenario. Annie Jacobson, our guest here on America at Night. Annie, tell the story of the convicted Al-Qaeda terrorist who got his training as a biologist at MIT. Tell that story.
0: That was a story that has not been made public before, or rather, I should say, the sort of haunting component that involves biological weapon catastrophe potential. Aisha Siddiqui was the first woman terrorist on the FBI's most wanted terrorist list, an MIT-trained microbiologist and neuroscientist. And she disappeared into the Middle East. The FBI couldn't find her. When she finally turned up in Afghanistan, she had in her handbag, and this part is not known, was not known until one of the CIA officers who debriefed, who was one of the handlers in the situation, shared it with me. She had in her handbag plans to make a chimera virus, one of the ones that we're talking about genetically modifying a pathogen, but she was specifically going to mix rabies with chickenpox. And so if you imagine rabies, like pneumonic plague, has 100% death rate without medical intervention, and chickenpox has this extraordinarily high transmissibility. So the threat that she was planning was off the charts. I was really surprised that that information was relayed to me. It happened about 10 years ago. And so you can only imagine the rudimentary tools she was working with 10 years ago, 15 years ago, I guess, now at this point, compared to what is available to bad actors now. I think that perhaps may be why that information was released.
3: Yeah, interesting. They're more or less of that's a theme throughout the book and the research, Annie Jacobson, Biological War, a Scenario, is that they're mad scientists, right? They take the plague and they combine it with chickenpox. They take Ebola and merge it with a common cold. And so it's highly contagious and highly deadly.
0: Yes, transmissible, virulent, able to beat medical countermeasures. But let me say one important thing, which is that it is not just bad actors who are working on this. So biological weapons are illegal, which is fascinating, unlike nuclear weapons, which are not illegal according to the countries that have them. I mean, those countries that have nuclear weapons make sure no one else gets them, hence Iran, what's happening today in Iran. But biological weapons are all illegal. All the signatories signed this treaty called the Biological Weapons Convention Treaty in 1972. But there's a tiny carve-out in the treaty that allows for defensive research. And that idea, defensive research, sort of speaks to your mad scientist idea, but with a strange caveat that scientists can work in these high and maximum containment labs They can work on making a pathogen more virulent, more transmissible, able to beat a countermeasure so that they can defend against a possible illegal biological weapon being developed by someone else. You can see the absurdity and the danger in that argument. And that is what really is at the heart of the matter about what can be done in the future to prevent one of these absolutely catastrophic events from happening. And that has to do with putting guardrails on the kind of scientific research that's going on inside these thousands of laboratories, not just in the hands of a bad actor, a terrorist.
3: Does AI help us find a cure for something like this, or hurt us because it creates more terrible diseases?
0: Well, that's a very important question, and it really depends who you ask. Now, I asked a lot of people who are working in biological countermeasures, this very high-tech world, mostly in Silicon Valley. I reference these people in the end of the book in the acknowledgments. These are groups that are using computational science, also known as AI, to try and develop vaccines and countermeasures that essentially are like almost in real near time to a new threat emerging. But on the other hand, because these areas are so new and they're involving so much startup money, I think it's important to really have a look at the system as a whole, the biodefense military-industrial complex, the labs, the dangers, the threats, the organizations in charge. That's what I try to do in my book, really in a fast, dramatic way, so that readers can decide for themselves, like, oh, wow, yes, we should be spending a lot of money funding these startups to come up with these medical countermeasures that are AI-based. Or, you know, oh, maybe we should do that, but we should have some guardrails on it so it's not a situation like, you know, the madness of the 1950s where America was making thermonuclear bombs, you know, literally new weapons every day.
3: Well, during COVID, clearly it became political. Society broke down in lots of ways. We got angry with each other. The isolation drove us all crazy in some way, shape, or form. Effects we're still dealing with today. I don't think we've ever really comprehended what we went through with COVID. When you were game planning after, as part of the book, game planning, what happened to society? I mean, I don't want to say it was fun, but it must have been interesting to sort of take the real world events of COVID and just superimpose them on what could happen if it was a much more dangerous biological pathogen that escaped.
0: Absolutely. And now you've hit upon the parts of reporting this book that shocked even me. And it takes a lot to shock me at this point. And this is precisely of what happens when you have a pathogen that isn't a 1% death rate like COVID was. And here's what's interesting. When I was looking at those Pentagon war game scenarios, and in bio, they're also done by pandemic planners. These are either declassified or unclassified war games. I noticed something very suspicious. In all of them, they take the reader right up and to the point that anarchy and chaos breaks out. Okay, so I take the readers from outbreak to anarchy in 6 days. And then I show you what happens on day six and day seven. Those declassified documents don't show you what happened. I realize they know what.

0: because everyone's scrambling with tens of, you know, millions of people about to die and the absolute scarcity of food, water, and medicine. Anarchy takes over. President declares the Insurrection Act. The military is now allowed to act like law enforcement. They have shoot-to-kill orders. They can't control the population. There is no homeland defense. And so the devolution plan kicks in. It is a pre-designated set of people. They know who they are. They have signed contracts. They have rehearsed the devolution plan. They disappear into the outskirts of America, far away from Washington, D.C., into these underground bunkers called hot sites, cold sites, and warm sites. And they, in essence, wait there for the chaos to pass, for all the people to die. And then their job is to reconstitute the U.S. government. That is the actual term. I take the readers through it in sort of all the details that we can know, and it's pretty stunning.
1: I mean, that is pure science fiction. I've seen that movie. I've seen that TV show. You're telling me there are plans written down by government, by our government, in case something like that happens.
0: Craig Fugate, who's my primary source for this, signed off on the devolution plan. I have seen his signature on the redacted part of that document. And that is the document from which all updates are made. So it's essentially the architecture of the plan. And yes, this is what he told me. So again, I'm with you. It sounds like science fiction. It is science fact. And, you know, it's shocking enough to make readers, I think, you put on the book and you say, whoa, this is pretty crazy that the government knows this could happen. And when you think about it, that we're all sitting here fighting over whether or not it was a lab leak based on opinion, instead of demanding an inquiry that actually gets to the heart of that matter. Because if that was a lab leak, and that can be said as fact, then it would be really beneficial to everyone to understand, okay, that kind of a lab leak with a very minor pathogen, meaning minor killing a very limited number of people, then we really need to start thinking about how biological catastrophe could impact all of us. And this idea that it's actually a near extinction level event kind of loses its catastrophization, if that's even a word, and it becomes more like, okay, so what are we going to do about it? And then to your point, should we be looking at these AI startups, or rather these bio startups that are using AI to develop medical countermeasures? Or if we haven't resolved the lab leak, are we going to have a whole new sort of ferocious fight over vaccine safety? Because that came out of the fracturing of the COVID pandemic as well.
1: Yeah. Biological War is the book. It's a scenario. Annie Jacobson with us for a couple minutes more. It's almost comical when we talk about nuclear war going to keep Iran from getting a nuclear weapon when they can just as easily release a biological pathogen. Seems almost comical. And again, I'm going to start where I'm going to finish where I started. How you're saying people can do this in their basement? Are there like plans online? Are they teaching this in like community colleges? How accessible is something like this?
0: It's profoundly accessible. But here's an interesting thing, is that I think the reason that this is not happening is because people are really aware of the blowback, the boomerang effect of this kind of an insanity. But with that said, the fact that it is not made aware, that people don't even know that this threat exists, I think sort of heightens the danger, because you could see a bad actor doing this kind of a thing as a I told you so. And that was actually said to me by subject matter experts as well.
1: Mm. Real quick, I got about 3 minutes left here. Soviet defectors, what do we know? What did you find out about what's going on inside the Soviet Union? Something else to worry about?
0: Well, I like to face all the sort of major plot points.

0: points on historical facts or pandemic scenario, planning scenarios. And there was much to learn from the Soviet biological weapons program of the Cold War. This is after the treaty was signed. And I interviewed the CIA handlers and the MI6 handlers who worked with those defectors. And that's when we really learned about what was going on in this Russian labs in the 80s. And the kind of dangerous pathogens they were working on. They were making a super plague weapon from which I model the pathogen in the scenario. And again, it's not using fancy AI-enabled computational technology, but rather just laboratory tweaks to Mother Nature, to Mother Nature's pathogens. And I wanted you to see how easy it is and how nefarious and how these ideas go back to actual programs so that readers don't go like, well, this is crazy, but no one would ever be dark-hearted enough to do that. I mean, one of the Soviet biological weaponeers told his CIA handler that the point of the program was to kill all the people and leave the infrastructure intact.
1: Annie Jacobson, you, as we said, writer-producer, you work on the Tom Clancy TV show, Jack Ryan. I'm assuming movie rights have already been sold. You're already in production. Are you writing the screenplay, too?
0: Io is going to be a television show, and I'm working with a wonderful producer named Patrick McManus on it. The nuclear war book is being developed by Denis Villeneuve for a film. And, of course, Villeneuve is the director of Dune and Sicario and Arrival. And I myself cannot wait for that film because I really think Villeneuve is one of the greatest filmmakers of our time.
1: Yeah, Nuclear War was a New York Times bestseller list. You followed it up with Biological War, a scenario. Annie Jacobson, you are way too big to join us on this show. Thank you for your time. Good luck down the road. And let's just make sure and say a little prayer that all this remains science fiction. Thank you very much for your time.
0: Thank you. Knowledge is power.
1: There you go. Annie Jacobson. The book is Biological War, a Scenario. America at Night. Back in a moment.
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4: Well, hopefully that wasn't too depressing, but there, you wanted your late night conversation. There you go. Biological war, a scenario. Tomorrow we're going to lighten things up a little bit. Tomorrow we're going to talk to Daryl Strawberry. We had to reschedule him from from late last week. Daryl Strawberry, tomorrow night. That is a much more uplifting story. It is a journey of Daryl Strawberry, was the number one pick overall in Major League Baseball. Grew up in a Compton in Los Angeles and became the savior for the New York Mets, ultimately winning a World Series with the Mets. Got his life caught up with drugs and health troubles and drug issues and alcohol issues. Has turned his life around, has become a preacher, and has a brand new book out. And it is a wonderful story of redemption and a man who really wears his faith on his sleeve, and it is a wonderful, wonderful story. And Daryl Strawberry is going to tell us all about it tomorrow. So more of an uplifting story tomorrow night. All right, here's what we're going to do. Take a quick break. When we come back, it's going to be open phones next hour. 1-844-2-McGraw, 1-844-262-4729. We got plenty of voicemails to get to. You have plenty of text messages to get to. And, of course, the news rundown, some interesting stories from around the world. We'll do that coming up here at the top of the hour. And then, of course, phone calls, text messages, and voicemails. We've got another hour to go on a Monday night. Thanks for sticking around. Our executive director is Alex Hinton. Our engineer tonight is Richard Good. I'm McGraw Milhaven, and this is America at Night on Westwood One.
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10: News this hour from Town Hall. I'm Jason Walker. Russia's drone attacks still blasting Ukraine. Lisa Ann Garcia has the latest.
11: Russian forces have attacked Kyiv and nearby cities for a fifth straight day, hitting warehouse facilities as Ukraine recovers from jet-powered drone attacks. Ukrainian President Volodymyr Zelensky says Russia's tactic is to wear down Ukraine and its people. The intensified aerial assaults have disrupted daily life with air raid alerts and empty supermarket shelves as food distribution hubs were destroyed. Earlier this year, two major attacks killed almost 50 civilians, and a recent strike killed at least 38 people. Ukraine is working to counter the drones, while Russian forces continue targeting Ukraine's power grid. I'm Rika Ann Garcia.
10: Still no verdict in that closely watched trial in Massachusetts.
12: Jurors in the Lindsey Clancy trial have ended a third day of deliberating without a verdict on whether the Massachusetts woman is criminally responsible for killing her three children in 2023. Clancy, a former nurse, does not deny strangling her children, but claims postpartum psychosis led to her actions. Prosecutors argue she knew what she was doing. The jury could find her guilty of murder or manslaughter, or acquit her if they believe psychiatric problems were to blame. Her sentence could range from life in prison to confinement in a mental health facility. I'm Lisa Dwyer.
10: National Hurricane Center posting a tropical storm warning for the Gulf of Mexico coast near the Texas-Louisiana state line. The storm upgraded Monday night from a tropical depression to Tropical Storm Edward. Forecasters expected to make landfall in Texas later Tuesday. In the Pacific, Tropical Storm Lowell likely to rapidly intensify and reach the Hawaiian Islands later this week. More on these stories, townhall.com.
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10: Some very strange dealings coming out of Beijing. Communist China cracking down on the release of anything but official information from the flood zone in Tibet.
15: Punishment could range from being hauled into the police station to write out a written confession to fines or even detention. In one case, someone said that they thought the death toll could be 500. Now, that seems a bit strange to be punishing someone for saying that, given the death toll could easily be 500. Officials in Tibet are saying they're not finding anyone else alive. We're in day 6 of the emergency. They haven't found a survivor since the end of last week. There are officially nearly 550 people missing, so you can imagine it's not beyond the stretch of imagination to say that at least 500 of those could be dead.
10: BBC's Stephen McDonnell reporting from Beijing. Breaking news and analysis, townhall.com. A look now at the numbers.
16: Stocks fell on Wall Street Monday. The S&P 500 index fell 0.3%. The Dow fell 374 points or 0.7%. The Nasdaq Composite fell 0.1%. Still, all three indexes closed with gains for the month of August. Rising oil prices weighed down the broader market. The price of oil jumped following the U.S. attack over the weekend on Iranian sites in the Strait of Hormuz. The war has curtailed traffic in the Strait of Hormuz, which accounts for about 20% of the world's oil shipments. Higher energy prices because of the war have fueled already stubbornly high inflation. Energy stocks did gain ground, including ExxonMobil and Chevron. Damian Troisi, New York.
10: 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Under the deal, automakers will share standardized parts in core ECUs. More on these stories, townhall.com.
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18: This is Weatherology. I'm meteorologist Laura Lockwood with the Alexandria Lakes Area Forecast. 60 tonight, under mainly clear skies, westerly winds 5 to 10 miles per hour. Tomorrow, highs level off around 82. Slight chance for showers tomorrow night, lows level off around 61, cloudy skies. Partly cloudy Wednesday, with daytime highs approaching 81. 85, slight chance of thunderstorms Thursday. For KXRA, I'm meteorologist Laura Lockwood. Right now, 66.
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4: Tonight, open phones. Here are the phone numbers, 1-844-2-McGraw, 1-844-262-4729. We got the phones that are open. We've also got text line open, and voicemails are just around the corner. So hang tight. Some interesting news today. Let's do the rundown. Russia's finance minister today showed up at the G20 summit, which was shocking because no one knew the Trump administration invited him. They're having the G20 summit in the North Carolina Mountain Resort. Top economic policy members from the world's top 20 economies were having a meeting, and Anton Solonov shows up. He was invited by the Trump administration. European representatives demanded that he not appear in the group photo. They have thrown Russia out of the G20 summit after Russia invaded Ukraine in 2022. They've worked to isolate Russia in the global economy. Moscow is also relentlessly bombing Kyiv. So a bit of an awkward moment at the G20 summit. We're hearing more about Nepal, too. We heard about the flooding last week. More than 900 bodies have been found. Roughly 4,500 people are still missing. They've turned to mass burials in Nepal. This tragedy just sounds worse and worse. There is a couple of heroes that are starting to come to light. There was a principal in capital of Kathmandu. He managed to save all of his 900 students by telling them to run for higher ground in a moment's notice. I thought that was kind of interesting. Kalshi, the prediction market, has permanently banned George Santos. Remember him? He was the congressman from New York that was outed by the Republicans, and he was kicked out of Congress for all sorts of malfeasance and lying, thievery, all that type of stuff. He was caught apparently engaging in insider trading, which... Can I come to the defense of George Santos for just a minute? He got in trouble because on Kalshi, the prediction was, is George Santos going to show up to the State of the Union? And he bet, yes, George Santos is going to show up to the State of the Union because he was George Santos. And guess what? He showed up to the State of the Union. Now, I don't think that's insider trading. He didn't manipulate anything, but the question was, are you going to go and buy an ice cream cone? And you bet, say, yeah, I'm going to go get an ice cream cone. And then you go get an ice cream cone. Is that so wrong? If somebody wants to bet you, hey, I bet you, you can't walk across the street. Okay, I'll take that bet. I'll bet you $20 I can walk across the street. And you walk across the street. Is that insider trading? For all the things George Santos is, I don't know why he's the guy who gets banned from Kalshi. How about the military guy or the, I don't think President Trump's teleprompter guy hasn't banned yet, has he? I know he may have lost his job, but, you know, he was, how about the military guy who said we're going to bomb Venezuela, and apparently he got the memo and then went to the computer and bet on it. Okay, that's insider information. He knew about the income, and he profited off the income. But George Santos, he was the issue. So I think George Santos getting a bum rap. He shouldn't be banned from Cauchy. I'm going to take up the George Santos banner. We mentioned flooding in Nepal. There's apparently massive flooding going on in the Grand Canyon. Two people were found dead in the flooding of the Grand Canyon. 12 more are missing. In fact, some video coming in from Scottsdale in the valley. Some massive flooding in Scottsdale as well. So Arizona having some devastating flash floods up in the mountains and in the valley as well. Let's see here. There was another one. Oh, this is interesting. Listen to this. As college football kicks off this week, starting on Thursday, and then, of course, a full slate of games on Saturday. Two private equity firms have agreed to give two Big 12 colleges lines of credit. Texas Tech and Iowa State have a credit limit of up to $30 million. The private equity firm Redbird Capital and Weatherford Capital is investing $12.5 million to help develop commercial ventures such as sponsorships and media deals at the Big 12 Conference. A credit line of up to $30 million for each one of the schools. Now, apparently, here's what the hedge fund gets. The firm will receive $1.2 million in a management fee annually for 5 years, and their investments will be paid back over the same period of time at a fixed rate. So far, no university has borrowed money from the credit line. It also carries a 10% interest rate, which some of the schools say that's a little too steep for their blood because apparently you can get a cheaper loan somewhere else. The only school that has taken the money from a private equity firm as of now that I am aware of is Utah. Utah has cut a deal where private equity will help with marketing deals, sponsorships, maximizing ticket revenue. The school is still in charge of hiring the coach and firing the coach and scholarships and recruiting. But you're seeing private equity move into college sports. This is, college sports is changing daily. Some colleges this year will have payrolls of $50 million. Yeah, $50 million. Colleges are scrambling. They need dough. They need dough bad because they need to pay these guys. And for years, right, they'd hire a coach. They didn't like the coach. 6 months, a year, 2 years later, they'd fire the coach and still got to pay him. Was Jumbo Elliott got some insane amount of money to get fired, right? It was like hundreds of millions of dollars. He was fired, and they still had to pay him. They might be not so quick to fire these coaches or to give these coaches these massive contracts if they got to turn around and start playing the quarterback $5 million. And then there are stories of college football players who were in NFL camps. The judge ruled that they get the extra year of eligibility. They left the NFL to go back to college because they were making more money in college than they would in the pros. Watch this space, because college football, you think it's weird now. I can't imagine what college football is going to look like in 3 or 4 years from now. 1-844-2-McGraw, 1-844-262-4729. That's the news roundup. When we come back, phone calls, text messages, voicemails, all straight ahead. America at Night, back in a moment.
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4: All right, let's go to the phones here. We've got Robert in New Haven. Robert, welcome to America at Night.
1: Yes, hello. Thank you for picking up my call. Sure. I just had a thought, what you or your listeners would think. If Zuckerberg, the guy from Facebook, is responsible for kids, whatever, not sleeping, getting overweight, causing other issues, being segregated from other children, and Zuckerberg or Facebook, TikTok's responsible, but then what happens when you're in 12th grade and you can't read? Is the Department of Education be sued like Zuckerberg? Is that a possibility? Because where does the liability stop?
4: Well, that's a good question. Where does the liability stop and where does parenting begin?
1: Exactly. I didn't want to go there, but...
4: No. But, I mean, we make sure that cigarettes aren't sold to 16-year-olds. We make sure alcohol isn't sold to 19-year-olds.
1: I don't give matches to my 3-year-old grandson.
4: Right. I mean, we take books off the shelves in libraries because it's not appropriate. I mean, we do all sorts of things. Free speech isn't a death sentence. I mean, there are certain things you can and can't say on this radio show. And if you say it on the radio show, we have to be on delay. And if it gets through, we would be fined, right? You can't show a half a millisecond of a nipple on a Super Bowl halftime show or you will be sued. And so
1: why is Zuckerberg?
4: Why hold some of us to the standards and we deal with it, right? I mean, we have policies in place so that doesn't happen. And yet Facebook can have a murder live streamed on their platform and there's no recourse? Doesn't seem fair. One way or the other.
1: Yeah. Can I change the subject if you don't mind?
4: Sure.
1: I think great bumper music. War Pigs, the first 3 minutes, I think your whole audience would understand it, what's going
4: what's
1: on.
4: The movie? What's the movie called? War Pigs?
1: No. It's a song called War Pigs by Ozzy Osbourne.
4: War Pigs.
1: It's called War Pigs. And the first 3 minutes is pretty, you should just play the next few minutes when you could. It doesn't mention no person.
4: Well,
1: and it doesn't mention no country.
4: Well, you know what's interesting, Robert?
1: What's happening today?
4: You know what's interesting, Robert, is that we can't play 3 minutes of that song because it is copyrighted. You can only play that on Facebook. You can only play that on Facebook where there are no rules. See? No, I'm sorry.
1: Or I didn't even know.
4: You can't, Robert. Thanks for the phone call.
1: Can I ask one more question about the theft guns?
4: Go ahead, real quick. What do you got?
1: Lab 257. That lady. I don't want to plug the other book. But I read a book called Lab 257. Mm-hmm. It is about the Lyme disease in Plum Island, Fisher's Island, and that's what happened. And it's supposed to breathe carbon monoxide, which we breathe out. And it was supposed to be a tick. And the tick ended up leaving and going after a deer, because deer breathe out the same thing.
4: Yeah.
1: So anyway, she's very intelligent. And I'm going to read her book because it seemed interesting. And it's
4: interesting. Robert, thanks for the phone call. I've said this before, and I'll say it again. It is funny how you can have a murder live streamed on Facebook, and that's okay. But you can't upload digital music because it is copyrighted. The album companies, the record companies will come find you. The poor family whose child was murdered or who was abused online, it's hard to find recourse for them. But the record companies, the tech companies, they're afraid of the record companies. That is for sure. Tony in Montreal, welcome to America at Night.
3: Yeah, how you doing?
4: Good. How are you?
3: Oh, my God. So many topics. I was listening, and, I get caught up because I'm an hour behind you, and I it gets into this hour. So I just wanted to know, McGraw, I was listening to Charlie Kirk. I know it's off topic, but Charlie Kirk was asked, you know, was the Constitution of the United States something that was predicated on Christianity? And the advocates against it said, well, you know, they only mentioned Jesus or Christ or whoever four times. And the end of the dissertation by Charlie Kirk, which I think this man is something else intellectually, he's way beyond normal. He's a super guy. And he said, you know, the problem with our Constitution in the United States is it was predicated and built by people that were believers, Christians, and they were Protestants, of course, at the time. 55 out of 56 of the signatories were Christians. And he said, the problem with today's society is that we're no longer Christians. The majority of us are no longer Christians. When it was constituted, the Constitution was predicated on a population of people that were probably 99% Protestants and Christians. And he says, this is the disequilibrium between the society. The Constitution is built on Christianity and principles of Christianity, which is like equality of justice, due process, equality of people, poor and rich, equally treated. And he said, when you have a society of non-Christians, you have a disequilibrium with the government. That's why the government's not working. I thought that was quite interesting. I know it may not be a popular point of view.
4: A lot of people think the government is working just fine.
3: Well, he did not think it was working fine, but
4: there are a lot of Donald Trump supporters out there who think that the country's just swell and doing fine.
3: Well, you know, I guess that's the whole philosophy of government, right? It's as you said in your prior show tonight, depending on your perspective.
4: Yeah. Right. There are people who aren't Donald Trump fans and who, you know, recoil in horror, but I don't know what percentage, but there's a whole lot of them, and they seem to all be listening to me and yelling at me every other day. Donald Trump's doing a great job, and he's doing exactly what he should be doing, and they're thrilled with everything he does. So for them, government is working just fine. Now get a Democrat in there, and all of a sudden now it's not working for them, but then it's working for the Democrats. So depends on where you are.
3: You know what you said earlier? You said Trump can put his name on the Arts Center, the Kennedy Arts Center, but it didn't work on the outside. So he had it attached to the plaza inside.
4: Right.
3: One of the callers that was against Trump said that you were the worst guy in the world. And at the end, he agreed with you that Trump is something else. And the point you made tonight is, well, guess what? When Gavin Newsom comes in, he might name something. He might take the plaza and put his name in there. And it may not work for the people that support Trump. Right. So that's the point, I think, that what Charlie is talking about, the government in the way that you're interpreting what's going on is not working for the entire country, man. That's
4: Tony,
3: what I think is.
4: I got to go, Tony. Good stuff. Thanks for the phone call. America at Night. Back in a moment.
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20: With SRN News, I'm Jason Walker. The bodies of two people have now been pulled from flash flood areas ripped through the Grand Canyon. At the same time, some good news, 80 people have now been rescued from near the scene. And it could be a wild ride in the coming days. First off, National Hurricane Center posting a tropical storm warning for the Gulf of Mexico coast near the Texas-Louisiana state line. That storm upgraded Monday night from a tropical depression to Tropical Storm Edward. It will make landfall in Texas later Tuesday. In the Pacific Ocean, Tropical Storm Lowell expected to rapidly intensify and reach the Hawaiian Islands later in the week. Also in the Pacific, Hurricane Carina is a Category 4, and while it's not threatening, land could send high surf to parts of California. SRN News.
21: This is weatherology. I'm meteorologist Laura Lockwood with the Alexandria Lakes Area Forecast. 60 tonight, under mainly clear skies, westerly winds 5 to 10 miles per hour. Tomorrow, highs level off around 82. Slight chance for showers tomorrow night, lows level off around 61. Cloudy skies, partly cloudy Wednesday, with daytime highs approaching 81. 85, slight chance of thunderstorms Thursday. For KXRA, a meteorologist, Laura Lockwood. Currently 64.
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22: Hey, every single night it happens. We get a ton of phone calls at the end of the night. Nev, don't wait till the end of the night. If you're going to call or you're planning on calling, always better to call early. I can call early. I can work the clock and milk the clock to sort of make sure I get everybody on. But if you don't call early and you call late, I always feel bad. People hanging on the line after the show ends. So I hate to do that. So just a little heads up to everybody. Try and call earlier. If you're planning on calling, call earlier so we can get you on. Joe in Salem, Arkansas. Joe, you are on America at Night.
23: I'm going to say a few things about Dolly Parton. I don't know anybody, nor have I ever heard of anybody that had a bad thing to say about her. I think it's remarkable that she was married to the same man for 60 years since she was 20 years old. Also, another thing. In a recent interview that I heard, the host asked her why she never had children. You know, that she would make a wonderful mother, which I agree. She said that her career took up so much of her time, and she didn't regret it, but she looked at her songs as being her children. And in her old age, they would take care of her. They surely did.
22: Yeah, it's interesting. As somebody who is an older parent, you know, everyone has to make their own choices in life. That's the choice she made. I'm not going to question it. She, you know, God love her. She did what she wanted to do. But having the little one running around, Saturday was a soccer game. And I've been to every sporting event humanly possible. I've been to national championship games. I've been to Final Fours. I've been to World Series. I've been to game-clinching World Series. I've been to some of the biggest sporting events the world has ever seen. And that girls' soccer game on Saturday was probably the most fun I've ever had at any sporting event. Watching a bunch of first graders running around having no idea how to play soccer. But watching that game on Saturday, probably the most fun I've had at a sporting event. So, we all make our own choices. But for me, she is the apple of daddy's eye. That is for sure. Joe, thanks for the phone call. Dennis, you're on America at Night. What do you got for us tonight?
24: It's very important to be punctual in this day and age with laser jet beams and nuclear whatever. But it's not good to use nuclear whatever for warfare when we could be using it for helping many, many nations in this world. Let there be peace in this world, not warfare.
22: Dennis, I agree. Give peace a chance, man. Give peace a chance. And, nuclear could be used for a lot of energy and things like that. No question. Dennis has got the right idea. Give peace a chance. Danny in Raleigh, you're on America at Night. Hello, Danny.
25: Kind of had a comment. You had talked about using taxpayer money to try to pay influencers, and I don't know how wise that is, but when it came to the other side, you know, there were some definite mistakes. When we moved from Bagram Air Base, which you could see 6 miles in every direction, and you could see somebody planning an attack to the city of Kabul, and they crept right in and killed 13 servicemen, one of which is actually from St. Louis. His dad's name is Mark. I met the man. He's a good guy. When we had World War II, Uncle Sam Wants You, that was paid, that whole campaign was paid for by taxes. Rosie the Riveter, same thing. That whole campaign was paid for by taxes. In that day and age, everybody could agree on what was right and what was wrong. And today, it's just bonkers. And as far as the whole biological thing, I don't think anybody's ever dumb enough to use a biological weapon if they don't have the cure for it themselves, because if they did, they would be cutting their own throat.
0: Well, why are they making them then?
25: Well, that's a good question. You know, ask Fauci. he lied for years and still lying. Well, actually, he's not lying. He's taking the fifth. I did have one other last thing. This makes no sense to me. And you do this occasionally. It's not bad. I'm not trying to be too critical. But sometimes you say yeah, no, and no, yeah.
0: Yeah,
25: it can't
0: yeah,
25: be
0: no.
25: Yeah, no, and no, yeah.
0: Yeah,
25: no.
0: Yeah, that's a verbal tick I got. Yeah.
25: It's one or the other. It can't be yeah, no, and no, yeah. But I got love for you, brother. Have a good night.
0: Thanks, Danny. Thanks for the phone call. Yeah, no, look. Yeah, no. It's a verbal tick. What are you going to do? I'm human. The point I'm making is that we want you was a recruiting poster. I don't think there's a problem with that. I don't think anybody has a problem with tax dollars going towards recruiting posters or recruiting ads or recruiting seminars or symposiums, or that's all part of the nature of the beast. I think where some people, again, might find issue with it is if the Biden administration took taxpayer dollars and paid people to go online to somehow spin the exit in Afghanistan as positive. That's the point I'm making. I think a lot of people would have a problem with that. I think a lot of Republicans would have a problem with that. And yet, that's exactly what the Trump administration is doing, right? They're paying civilians to go out there and to promote what they're doing. Yeah, it's a divided war. Yeah, it's got some issues. No question about it. By the way, I also interviewed that man whose son died at the gates in Afghanistan. And look, I have a very simple philosophy on this radio station. If your son or daughter dies in the line of duty, you can do anything you want and say anything you want. So I will not, that man, I've interviewed that man. He's done a couple of wonderful charities for his son. They've created some charities. I've interviewed that man a few times. He can say anything he wants on my show, anytime he wants. He, losing your son, I mean, you can just see the pain on the man's face. And so I'm not making any statements other than I think people would be mad if the Pentagon used taxpayer funds to somehow sell that idea as somewhat of a necessary evil, or it really was better than it was, or the media is lying to you, it really didn't happen that way, right? To somehow skew the facts to make you think that that wasn't as bad as it was. That's the point I'm making. Doug in Sheboygan, Wisconsin, welcome to America at Night.
1: Yeah, now the U.S. Open is going on. I was just wondering if you ever went there as a kid, because you were living pretty close to it. Like back in the 70s when Jimmy Connors, Bjorn Borg, John McEnroe, Guillermo Vilas, some great players made a heyday of tennis, and then later on Boris Becker and Yvonne Lindo, Andre Agassi. I just wonder if I made it over there and watched them play in person. I used to love to watch that on Labor Day weekend with Pat Summerall. He was the best.
0: Pat Summerall.

0: Well, at Shea Stadium, after the game, we were walking to the Long Island Railroad to go back home. And one of the people in the group we were with had binoculars. And I took the binoculars as we were walking across the boardwalk to the Long Island Railroad. And I took the binoculars and I looked inside the U.S. Open tennis, and the finals were going on. And I believe McEnroe was playing Borg. So this might have been 1983, 1982. I'd argue 1983. And I turned to my father, who I didn't have a very good relationship with. He wasn't around very, very much. One of the few occasions where he knew someone and knew someone and took me to a Jets game. And I said, hey, the U.S. Open's going on. You want to go try and sneak in? Or you want to go see if we can get in? So he says, sure. So we walk across where the World's Fair is. And oddly enough, in 1983, there was a hole in the fence. So we kind of just walked through this hole in the fence. And we walked up to the stadium. We walked up through the gates. And I don't know if you know this, but in tennis, they don't let you walk in and out of the stadium, right? If you have to go to the bathroom, you have to wait until the point is over with or the game is over with, and then they'll allow you to then, you know, get up out of your seat and come back to your seat. And so we walked up to this gate, and the usher says, you have to wait here. They're in the middle of the match. So I was like, okay. So we were standing in this unbelievable sort of opening, and we're watching Borg play McEnroe in the finals on Sunday. And so they played a game or two, and the guy was like, you can go to your seat. And I think my dad might have slipped him a 10 or a 20 and said, do you mind if we just stand here and watch? And the guy was like, yeah, sure. What do I care? So we stood there and watched. We must have watched a good two sets or so. Borg won. Borg beat McEnroe, if I'm not mistaken. But we saw the Jets lose, and then I want to say it was a last-second field goal. Either they missed or the Patriots made. And then we walked across the boardwalk and watched the finals of Borg-McEnroe in 1983 at the U.S. Open with my dad. One of my fondest memories of my dad. I will tell you, I am still a McEnroe fan. The biggest McEnroe fan there ever was. I was a McEnroe fan when nobody liked McEnroe. I loved McEnroe. I still love McEnroe for all sorts of reasons. You know why? Because the guy tells you what he thinks. If you don't want him, if you don't want him to answer the question, don't ask him. Right? If you don't like his answer, don't ask him the question. I love McEnroe. I love everything about McEnroe. I'm a huge McEnroe fan. I think I was before then, but once seeing that, then I was definitely a McEnroe guy. And man, we would get into knockdown, dragout fights. You know, remind me, we don't have time right now, but remind me to tell you the Agassi story. Because I got a great Agassi story for you. Who, I was not a fan of Andre Agassi. But now, I'm the biggest Andre Agassi fan there ever was. Not an Andre Agassi fan. Now a huge Andre Agassi fan. People didn't understand why I couldn't like Agassi, but I love McEnroe. I was misguided on Agassi. Now, Agassi's my guy. America at Night, back in a moment.
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19: All right, I got the dates all wrong. Let me tell you the dates I got. So the dates were, it was 1981. It was the Jets played the Bengals at Shea Stadium. The Jets lost to the Bengals 31-30, so I knew it was a close game. It was the Jets.

story is great. So Friday, I find out that Rotten Tomatoes has 100% rating on it. I talked to Will Gans of Good Morning America. He says it's a great movie. I have two or three other critics that I listen to and watch and know. That everyone says it, they're raving about this movie, Wile E. Coyote versus Acme. And the story goes something like this. Let's see if I can fit this in. They make the movie, and Warner Brothers thinks it's such a terrible movie that they decide that they're going to not release it and use it as a tax write-off. And when they do that, they have to bury the film, never to be heard from again. Well, lo and behold, somebody at Warner Brothers leaks it to somebody else, and some other distributor comes along and says, hey, we'll buy that Wile E. Coyote versus Acme movie from you. So Warner Brothers says, fine, take it. So they sell it, and this other company now releases the movie. And it's sort of like Roger Rabbit, right? You got cartoon characters interacting with humans. So Friday, I was like, yeah, well, I got nothing going on. I have a couple hours. Let me go watch a movie. So I go to this movie theater, and I somehow end up in, like, the kids' playland area. They have a movie theater where they also have, like, it looks like a McDonald's playland where they have, like, chutes and ladders and games and, like, bouncy balls. And there weren't any kids there, but I was like, this is the weirdest. What kind of movie theater is this? So anyway, I sit down, and they show one or two of the previews. And then all of a sudden, they're showing this, like, Roadrunner cartoon with Wile E. Coyote. And it's going on and it's going on and it's going on. But the lights are still up in the movie theater. So it's going on. I'm like, this is the longest preview in the world. And it's kind of like a cartoon. And then all of a sudden, I'm like, wait a minute. Is this the movie? So the movie had started. I didn't even know the movie started. I thought it was a preview. And then the lights were on. So I like had the glare from the lights on the screen so I couldn't watch. It was the worst experience in the world. Finally, after, I don't know, 30 minutes of this, 35 minutes of this, I walked out. I was so depressed. Someone said, did you like the movie? No, I walked out. I was watching it in a McDonald's playland with the lights on. So don't ask me if I liked Wile E. Coyote versus Acme. I don't know. I guess I'll wait for it to come out on VHS to get a load of it. But it was not a good movie experience. Goes to show you that, right? If you have the right setting, any movie could be good, but I have no idea if it's a good movie or not. Thanks for putting up with me. Daryl Strawberry tomorrow night. Everything's on podcast. Have a great night. We'll see you tomorrow.

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2: News this hour from Town Hall. I'm Jason Walker. The bodies of two people have now been found in that flash flood in the Grand Canyon. But some good news. At the same time, 80 people there have now been rescued. On the other side of the world, rescue teams are racing to free hundreds of workers trapped in tunnels there, buried by mud from the flooding along the Nepal-China border. The death count there, 950, more than 4,000 people are missing. House lawmakers are talking about keeping the government running while casting an eye toward the midterms.
3: Lawmakers are back in Washington, and House Speaker Mike Johnson says the first item on the to-do list is to vote on a stopgap funding bill.
4: We've got to make sure the government is funded and we don't have another Democrat shut down.
3: Meanwhile, Hakeem Jeffries says Democrats need to talk about the Russia sanctions bill that passed in the Senate.
5: Because it risks providing tariff and sanctions authority to Donald Trump and his administration that we believe they will abuse. And so I have serious concerns with the legislation.
3: Votes are expected on measures designed to amplify the GOP's messaging, like a resolution condemning socialism. There are concerns lawmakers won't get much accomplished before they break for the November elections. Jennifer King, Washington.
2: Supreme Court has given President Trump a victory regarding the ballroom at the White House. We have the latest on that story now from correspondent Laura Winters.
6: Construction can continue. The Supreme Court ruling 5-4 that President Trump can finish building the ballroom at the White House, which will seat 1,000 guests. The project will also include a state-of-the-art military-grade underground bunker that will have medical facilities and other high-tech security. The project, funded by President Trump and private donors, will cost an estimated $400 million and is scheduled to open in September of 2028. Laura Winters reporting.
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2: Major court scene in South Korea. There, Hak Yong-han has been sentenced, the 83-year-old leader of the Unification Church. She's going to prison for 2 years for bribing the wife of an ousted conservative president, as well as other corruption charges.
9: Supporters gathered outside the courthouse as she is taken into the building in a wheelchair. The Seoul Central District Court issued the ruling against Han, who was earlier charged with bribery and other corruption allegations. Han is the widow of the church founder's son, Myung Moon. She was arrested last year and charged with instructing church officials to bribe the wife of conservative former president Yoon Suk-yeol and a high-profile politician close to Yoon. She was also charged with embezzling church funds and ordering the destruction of evidence of her gambling activities in the U.S. I'm Rika Ann Garcia.
2: A breaking news and analysis, townhall.com. Very unusual business deal. Two competing automakers agree to work together on new vehicle technology. Rich Thomason reports.
10: Japan's Nissan and Honda will jointly develop computer parts and software for vehicles set to enter the market in fiscal 2029. They'll share standardized parts and electronic control units as well as software. The company started talks in 2024 to work together in developing electric vehicles and auto intelligence technology in order to pool resources. Rich Thomason reporting.
2: Well, the Federal Trade Commission, as well as 22 states, filing suit against Amazon. It claims some 1.2 million customers were misled on prices for online auctions or ads. Amazon says the allegations are absolutely false. More on these stories, townhall.com.
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14: This is weatherology. I'm meteorologist Alora Lockwood with the Alexandria Lakes Area Forecast. Mainly clear overnight, lows around 60. Southwest winds 5 to 10 miles per hour. Tuesday, 82. Overcast skies. Tuesday night, slight chance of rain showers. Lows of a low around 61. Partly cloudy Wednesday, with highs around 81. 85, slight chance of thunderstorms Thursday. For KXRA, a meteorologist, Laura Lockwood. Currently, 66.
15: Now, it's Red Eye Radio. Gary McNamara and Eric Harley talk about everything from politics to social issues and news of the day. Whether you're up late or you're just starting your day, welcome to the show from the Relief Factor Studios. 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
16: All across America, we are Red Eye Radio. He is Eric Harley and I'm Gary McNamara. I cannot get the song out of my head.
17: Believe it or not, George isn't at home.
16: Every time I hear the whole ballroom thing and the Supreme Court in the ballroom, it's all I can think of is that episode of Seinfeld. By the way, somebody wrote me the other day and just said, they complimented me. That was about me. He says, Gary, you somehow have found a way on everything in the show to somehow relate it to a Seinfeld episode.
18: Well, it's,
16: you have related yourself to Seinfeld completely. And I'm like, well,
18: no,
16: I
18: think our show is demonstrates the brilliance. If you and I wanted to teach one of those weird college classes, you know, like the science or the psychology of Seinfeldism or whatever, you know, whatever you would call it.
16: One of those courses that have really helped to destroy college.
18: Exactly.
16: Yes.
18: The type of course that stands behind the reason as to why
16: right.
18: no one wants to go to college.
16: Right.
18: But still, I would have fun teaching it because you go back to all those episodes and then I would have to include certain episodes in comedians getting in cars getting coffee. Because, and I said that yesterday, there were a couple of things, you know, and we were talking about the CBC and you know, didn't want to call the 9/11 terrorism and the whole thing. And I remember the episode with Bill Maher, where toward the end he was kind of ranting, going, you know, we're walking on eggshells with these extremists, with these terrorists, and I don't know why we're afraid to say, to call it what it is, basically. I'm paraphrasing. And he, you know, had that rant, and then the episode kind of faded out. And there are other conversations where, like Zach Galifianakis, we talked about, you know, well, after I did the Hangover, because they were in a coffee shop. Someone took a picture standing over in the corner of them with their own phone. And it was like, oh, I don't feel comfortable with that. And blah, blah, blah. You know, my privacy. And Jerry's like, what? You're sitting in a coffee shop. And he goes, yeah, but after we, you know, it really ramped up after I did the movie, The Hangover. He goes, come on. He goes, we're doing this. And then there was, you know, he's like, you know, get over it, basically. And then Larry David, they're sitting there eating pancakes, and Larry David goes, you know, I really like this writer from, and Larry David, if people don't know, one of the other creators and writers of Seinfeld, the comedy series, the sitcom. But he says, you know, this writer at the New York Times, and, you know, I have so much respect for him. And Jerry's like, why? Why do you just hand them this credibility? And I just thought, you know, there are so many things, and it, you know, which, by the way, makes sense because that's kind of the basis for Seinfeld, the series, was his comedy, but also his approach to observation.
16: Well, you know, the one thing you said where, you know, basically it's the Hollywood people talking about, you know, having to be at their therapist and how it is and handling success and everything else. That's another world for me.
19: Yeah.
16: You know, it's funny because people said, you know, you seem to have some success in this business. How do you handle it? I go, I don't. What I learned to handle was failure. Failure was tough. Success has been no problems. Well, you know, you've got this thing. Well, you have to learn how to say no. You can't do everything. You have to pace yourself just like everything else. But the reason that those things come, those are basically when, in my opinion, this is how I view life. When you get to a certain level and there's so many of these demands, that's a first world problem.
18: Yeah, right.
16: You know, it's like, okay, no, you got to learn to handle it. I've said this before. My greatest motivator was fear.
18: Yeah.
16: Fear not being able to do what I want to do. And it wasn't, I watched a couple of documentaries over the weekend about some, you know, a few rock stars that committed suicide and, you know, they couldn't become the rock star that they wanted to become. Yeah. And they had this whole imagery and I'm watching it going, okay, you had some mental problems because I never viewed anything except I love the process of what I'm doing. I like doing this. Anything else doesn't really matter. It's can I do this? It's the process that I always loved from the very, very beginning, just being able to talk in front of a microphone and just, you know, create and do a show. Anything else that comes with it, people know you. It's fine. Can it be a hassle? Well, yeah, there's a million hassles I have. There's a hassle of the idiot that you know, is going 63 miles an hour and I go to pass him in the left-hand lane coming into work and he speeds up along with me and you keep speeding up and he keeps speeding up and it's like, stop it! Now, that's something that... But I'm able to handle that.
18: That's why I bought a fast truck.
16: I mean,
18: good luck.
16: If I'm able to handle that, anything else that comes from, you know, minor success that I have had in whatever I've chosen to do, anything that comes along because of that is really, really minor. It's like, oh, it's just so tough. People I knew primary doctor. He knew who I was. Mm-hmm. You know, it's like, I can't believe this. I'm going to have to deal with this now. I'm going to have I'm kidding. I mean,
18: right.
16: I could care less, you know, because questions about, and it's my doctor. And what I love is people that ask the questions that are really cool, which are just like, how do you do this? And how do you do this? And how do you prepare? And how do you do it every day? And those are the questions I really like. I mean, those are the questions I would ask anybody that is in any type of business. It's those probing questions that, well, how do you do that? How do you do
18: well, you know,
16: when this happens?
18: And that's it. It's not necessarily, it's not like the fame thing. It's the what you do thing. It's the, oh, okay, well, and
16: yeah.
18: I had this great experience, and people aren't going to believe this, but it was on Facebook Marketplace. Because most experiences on Facebook Marketplace. I actually had two, and they were both fine. But I don't do that usually. I had a couple of things, you know. We're trying to pare down what we have in the house, make a little room. My wife doesn't know I'm making room for another guitar, so I sold one of my guitars. I ended up selling it to a working musician who we've had contacts and common friends for the better part of 40 years, it turned out. And we had an hour-long conversation when he came to the house to, you know, try the guitar, play it, and pick it up. And he, you know, he was in a band in the 90s that sold over 500,000 records, and he's just very knowledgeable. And that's where I wanted that guitar. It was one of my special guitars. I didn't play enough, but I wanted it. I was really hoping it would end up somewhere where it belonged. And it did. And Kirk is just a great guy. But we got into talking about, you know, the political thing and how the political thing got into music. Because he had worked with a number of musicians. Bill Ward from Black Sabbath. He's worked with, you know, a number of musicians over the years that are recognizable, at least in the genre that I was in. And he, you know, talked about the politics of the music industry, right? And how, you know, and it's the same kind of thing. It's the control, it's the power, it's, you know, everything. And he said, I'm happy playing where I'm playing now. He goes, I had that one run, you know, that taught me that I wasn't in control. And he said it was, you know, that that's the kind of thing that you see in D.C. where you think, you know, you're going to go into power, you're going to, you know, rise to power, and then all of a sudden you realize you're not in control at all. And, you know, and it was a great conversation. It was just, I mean, we couldn't stop talking. His girlfriend was hoping we would wind it up, but we were standing there for an hour in my kitchen talking all of this stuff, which, and it's kind of the similar thing. You know, there it's, you know, I was intrigued by what he did because I knew so many people that he played with, and he was intrigued by what I did.
19: Well, but what you brought up is what you deal with when you're in that business, or, and you've been in both businesses, or this business, which is your individual goals and what you think will make you a success versus the people that you may have signed a contract with as your management or your record company or your management in any type of media.
18: Oh,
19: do they see it the same way? And how do you get that autonomy to be able to create? And that's it. And I was talking to my doctor about that, you know, today. And said, yeah, really, when I got to this show and and when we really got to be Red Eye.
18: Yeah.
19: And I said, that's when, and the company that we're, you know, that we're with now, Westwood One, even before that, though, that was where we started getting, it's where they just said, just go do what you do.
18: Right.
19: Go do what you do. Go do what you do. Yeah. You know what you're doing. Go do what you do. And I said, and so that's one of the reasons I don't want to quit. It wasn't the celebrity stuff at all. It was like, how do you get the creative control? How do you do that?
18: Kirk brought that up about music.
19: And that's what I mean. Yeah. And that was part of the thing of the documentaries that, you know, they had these great things and the record companies would come in and try to change them in this way. And then that album wasn't a success. I'm like, well, I've been not in the same way, but think about that. Your music, but then all of a sudden it's your opinion. Luckily, I only had one manager ever. There might have been a little bit of pressure, but it never really, you know, they never said, you know, only one person ever said, I don't like your opinion on something.
18: Right.
19: And it was
18: a
19: single owner. It wasn't a liberal company. And we've been, you know, we work for Disney. You know, Disney really let us alone.
18: Right.
19: And Disney was, I don't know if they are still what the situation is, but they were as liberal as you can get. And they let us alone.
18: Right.
19: And so we used to get that all the time. I mean, the audience even recognizes that, as do probably listeners to rock bands that go, why did you go in this direction? Okay, they're going the corporate route or whatever.
18: Right.
19: And we used to get, well, do you guys get your talking points and does the company tell you what to do? And when you tell them, no, we actually do what we want to do. Nobody approves what you do? No, nobody approves what we do. Come on, you work for a major corporation. Go, look, I'm as shocked as you are that they come to us and say, guys, Gary and Eric, go say what you want on the radio. We think we can make money on it. What, are you out of your mind?
18: Well, back in the day when Kirk and I both, you know, I guess maybe you could say we're in our heyday as musicians, or I don't know. I didn't have a heyday. I had a day, but
19: you did a show in a barn. So
18: that's right. So there was, you know, this, but back during that era, you know, you had a bunch of older guys that basically said, hey, I see all the kids coming to the clubs for this band. Let's sign this band. You know, I looked at the band. I heard something, you know, Rick Rubin, the producer. He's not an engineer. He never touches a board. He's not a musician. He doesn't play anything.
19: Lays on a couch.
18: He lays on a couch. He's barefoot. He looks like a guru. They call him a guru. All he does is he listens. He knows what he hears. You know, he had to convince Johnny Cash to do the Nine Inch Nails song, Hurt. I mean, he had to call him over and over again and finally put together a demo as to kind of the pace of the song, the cadence of the song, of what it would be for Johnny's version. And then Johnny finally did it, and it was a masterpiece. It stole that song from Trent Reznor and Nine Inch Nails. But the point is that, you know, you get all, if you've got the right, back then when you had the right situation to let an artist be creative. And I think, by the way, it's more important now for any spoken word content that's out there, whether it's podcasts or radio, I think it's more important now that you have to find the creative people, but you also have to let them be creative, because if you're going to just rein them in, you know, and kind of, you know, degrade that creativity, you're not going to get the best out of them. And it's, it's pretty, it's the most competition we've ever been in our industry right now, because of everything from streaming to all of it. So, you and I are super grateful every day that our audience seeks us out. I mean, that's, we're in a great place and very fortunate to be here.
19: And this all started because I was singing the George Costanza song because of the Supreme Court and the ballroom decision. So,
18: yeah.
19: Believe it or not, George isn't at home. And so we'll get to that, because we had talked yesterday about Kimberly Strassel's column in the Wall Street Journal, where she was saying the media is the one that's promoting this lawfare. The media knows that, you know, they probably do understand. I don't know if they do. But she was saying they probably do understand, you know, the legalities in this, but they never talk about the legalities. They set a false premise that liberal politicians will set.
18: Yeah.
19: Because if you look at this Supreme Court decision on the ballroom, believe it or not, I mean, it's really simple.
18: Yeah.
19: And if you understand standing, you know why it didn't go anywhere. And the concern is not the five. The concern would be Roberts joining the three liberal justices again. It doesn't. There was no standing here. You couldn't even get. They never got to the minutia of the legalities, because they sat there and said, "Well, a person walking by, if they work for some particular institution, if they don't like the aesthetics, you don't have standing under federal law to object to it." It never got to the specifics of whether he could legally do it or not,
18: right,
19: because the people filing suit didn't have, or the woman filing suit basically said, I walk by and I don't like how it looks, so I'm filing a federal suit. Anybody who understands the federal government, this is what's, you know, the 5-4, that should have been one of the nine zips.
18: Yeah, right.
19: And for, you know, Roberts to sit there and say, well, this destroys the separation of powers. What the hell are you talking about? You first got to get it to court. You first got to have a legal case that has standing. You can't sit there and say, we're just going to throw standing out the window for this particular case and go to the merits of it. We're going to just reject what the federal courts actually are supposed to look at and have looked at, and the president have looked at for the longest time, and just say, well, he's Trump, we don't like it, he can't do it, when others have done the exact same thing.
18: Right. So, exactly.
19: That was just, I just found that, you know, I just shook my head on that, because it was just, it's so stupid, but so simple. You know, it really is. There was, you didn't have standing, you can't do it. And if you pay attention to the, but if you have a population that doesn't even understand the three branches of government, people believe, people, they don't read, you know, we go through these cases. We actually tell you what the legalities are of it. We've sat there and said, and I've sat there and said, these are the legalities of it. This is the precedent. And I'll even say, I disagree with the precedent, and here's why. Mm-hmm. But we'll point out why a case, you know, whether it actually fit the precedent or not. Even if it's different than our own opinions.
18: Right.
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0: We are on our radio. He's Eric Cronin. I'm Gary McNamara. Really interesting. I just was reading this from Dan McLaughlin from National Review on the whole ballroom, the Supreme Court decision on it. It said it looks like the right decision that was made. The D.C. court found that the plaintiff, the National Trust for Historic Preservation in the United States, had standing to sue based upon aesthetic injury to one of its members. As the court describes that injury, the trust relies on the declaration from a single one of its members, Allison Hoagland. Hoagland says she lives in Washington, D.C. and expects to visit the neighborhood around the White House about once a month. She asserts that having to view the finished ballroom the government is constructing would cause her to suffer injuries to her aesthetic, cultural, and historical interest because she finds the scale, height, and massing of the government's design distasteful. And then he writes, if you're familiar only in a general sense of how the law of standing works and it roots in common law, doctrines of injury, your first instinct as a normal sane person would probably be, this is a preposterous basis to file a federal lawsuit.
1: Yeah.
0: In the immortal words of the dude in The Big Lebowski, that's just like your opinion, man.
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3: With SRN News, I'm Jason Walker. Some good news at the Grand Canyon, as 80 people have now been rescued in the wake of the flash flooding. On the other hand, two people there have been killed. Along the Nepal-China border, rescue teams still trying to free some 500 workers trapped in tunnels at hydropower sites. It was buried by mud in the catastrophic flooding in that region. Nearly 1,000 deaths have been reported nearby. The highest-ranking officer in the United States military says there are no plans to send troops to polling places during the November midterms. General Dan Kane, chairman of the Joint Chiefs of Staff, made that statement in a letter to a Michigan lawmaker. Russian forces have battered Kyiv and nearby cities for a fifth consecutive day. SRN News.
4: This is weatherology. I'm meteorologist Alora Lockwood with the Alexandria Lakes Area Forecast. Mainly clear overnight, lows around 60. Southwest winds 5 to 10 miles per hour. Tuesday, 82. Overcast skies. Tuesday night, slight chance of rain showers. Lows level off around 61. Partly cloudy Wednesday with highs around 81. 85, slight chance of thunderstorms Thursday. For KXRA, I'm meteorologist Alora Lockwood. Currently, it's 66 degrees.

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1: And he is Eric Carly, and I'm Gary McNamara. 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
1: All right, so I was like, oh, wow, that's right. The trial was going on. The murder trial of Tupac Shakur.
2: Yeah.
1: Wow.
2: Yeah.
1: 1996. Dwayne Davis found guilty of first-degree murder. 24 prosecution witnesses, 3 defense witnesses. The major testimony against him was him. He has constantly said he was in the car. Yeah. And his defense attorney said, I sat there and went, you need to shut up for appeal. His defense attorney argued that no evidence beyond his own statements placed him in Las Vegas or in the car.
2: Well, your own statements are pretty huge.
1: I know. That's a tough thing to say.
3: You know, other than the admission that he did it, there's no evidence that he did it. You know, I mean, it wasn't, his lawyer wasn't claiming, like, false confession. That's not what he was saying. It's first of all, it's weird. It's kind of bizarre after all these years, you know, for this to finally get to this point of the trial. I mean, because I'm thinking to myself, well, most young people don't really know. I mean, they likely know the, you know, if they're into hip hop or whatever, or even not, if they're into anything pop culture, they're aware of Tupac, but they don't really remember when this thing went down.
1: Well, all you have to do is simply put it this way. In 1973, if there was a trial for a murder from 1943, everybody would go, ah, whatever.
3: Yeah, right. They got a jury wearing bell bottoms. You know what I mean? It's so. And in 1943, they didn't even know what bell bottoms were. No, but no, that's it. So much time has gone on, you know, and I think that's, I'm just curious about the process itself. Obviously, you know, new information brings about new evidence. You know, quite often, some of the things, in fact, I had a friend whose sister was killed. The murder was profiled on the Discovery Channel years ago. And when they finally found her killer, and in fact, that's how I learned they had found her killer. But they talked about the DNA evidence now that, you know, was that they could use. They could take the evidence and through the technology with DNA, they really narrowed it down and they finally found the killer. You know, but they're not always, cases aren't always that simple. And back then there were so many players in terms of gangs and what was going on surrounding the murder of Tupac Shakur that it was really hard to know. Plus, quite frankly, you're not going to get a lot of people to talk. It's just the way it is. You know, and or you just don't have a lot of witnesses. And the way it went down, I don't know, it just seemed to me, you know, from the outside looking in, it seemed to me at the time, man, they got to have a bunch of witnesses. There's got to be a ton of evidence here. And it took this long to get to this point.
1: Yeah, I just thought it was interesting, though, what the lawyer said. It was like, wow. All right.
3: Yeah.
1: You ready?
3: All right.
1: Let's hit all the stuff.
3: Oh, all right.
1: No matter what you think about the president's oil deal with Venezuela, whether the Pentagon or the United States should be taking penny warrant equity into a foreign company. And it was interesting because you didn't hear a lot of Republicans in Congress talk about it yesterday.
3: No, you didn't.
1: You didn't hear a lot of Republicans jumping on board because there is a certain uncomfortable feeling with Republicans when you start talking about the Pentagon is going to control the distribution of oil from Venezuela and will be the actual department that has equity. Now, a lot of legal people are saying we have no idea whether this is even legal or not. But the fact is, it's not going to have the immediate impact. It's not going to fill the oil reserve in Trump's term.
3: No.
1: It may not have the oil to fill it for 10 years.
3: Right.
1: This is all about potential. It's not oil that's ready to go. So the president was out there saying, if he's trying to promote the fact that we're going to fill the strategic reserve when this oil is ready, we have a problem with defense in this country because that thing needs to be filled up ASAP.
3: Yeah. Yeah.
1: It's lowest level since 1980. There's no reason to have it. With the money, you know, when you see that, there's a legit question here. And it's not because I agree that national defense is the number one responsibility of the federal government. Number two, even though you look at how big our national defense bill is, it's still smaller compared to the overall budget than it's been probably since World War II.
3: Yeah. Yeah.
1: And it keeps going down as a percentage. We still spend a lot, but it's in entitlements. Oh, and I had to do it again over the weekend. They got to stop this. They keep saying that Social Security is an entitlement. It's not an entitlement. This comes up. I've been talking about this, what, for two decades, three decades? Maybe since the Tupac Shakur killing, murder, because it still comes up on social media. And all the people respond going, you're right. It's not an entitlement. It's not an entitlement. You paid, and therefore you're entitled to it. So it's not an entitlement. Psst, that's why it's an entitlement.
3: Mm-hmm.
1: You just made the argument.
3: Yeah.
1: Right. It's not an entitlement because I'm entitled to get it. And this is where you say,

0: The entitlement programs are just, you know, dwarfing everything else in the federal budget. So, I believe they need to do more. But when, you know, you look at the fact that he's asking for $1.5 trillion, not going to get that amount in all likelihood, but he's asking for that. And then you just say, what are we doing with all the money? How are we allocating the money? How come? You would think, frankly, a lot of people were surprised, you know, when they start talking about, you know, you hear the leaks that are coming down that, you know, we're not prepared for a long war in Iran. Why not with the money that we spend? What are we spending it on?
1: Mm-hmm.
0: Right. And can you get serious people in Congress actually to look at the Pentagon and say the procurement process is screwed up, where we're focusing is screwed up, we shouldn't be doing this, we shouldn't be doing that? Because you have such a reactionary political table right now.
1: Yeah.
0: Everything is reactionary.
1: Yeah.
0: Completely reactionary. People just go bonkers about something without any knowledge whatsoever, including people in Congress. And that's, to me, the scary part. Where are the people that are actually in the government trying to get things actually done?
1: Yeah, well, it's been this slow roll, and this is part of the great concern of the Republicans becoming less conservative and moving further left, that over the years, you know, there's been this whittling away of the national defense budget, you know, and there has to be a priority. It's the number one role of the federal government. There has to be a priority here. And if we got into the situation in Iran, and there is a concern on inventory, defense inventory, at this point, you know, I saw something from Politico, and it's Politico. But basically, the Republicans have become really disenchanted with Trump's, I think they used the word blunder on Iran, you know, and my concern, my overall concern would be, and we've talked about the messaging, have one message. We're doing everything every day to keep them from getting nuclear weapons. We have accomplished a lot. We're going to stay on that mission. That's going to be our mission. We're not going further than that on a day to day. We're not going to fill you in on day to day missions and what's going on. We're doing that. That will be our goal until we believe we've reached it, and you leave it at that. But aside from that, you know, there is the concern for, again, what we have available to us. So if you have Republican rank and file and Republicans in power on Capitol Hill that are becoming disenchanted with this whole thing, you know, my concern would be, all right, you know, we go back to Bush and Afghanistan or Iraq or whatever, the exit strategy. Well, it's not, in this case, wasn't necessarily exit strategy. It was regime change has to be a part of this, and you know it. And they've said from the beginning, oh, this isn't about regime change. Well, you killed the Ayatollah. You started by killing the Ayatollah.
0: And different levels and a significant portion of the levels of government.
1: And so, yeah, it's about regime change. But it's also about the messaging. And then you get this story that comes out that says, all right, we're kind of running short. How do you get from beginning that mission to, if that was accurate and true, to being short on defense mechanisms and equipment? I hope that's not the case. I hope that's not true. But it, either way, if you're not accomplishing the mission, if you don't accomplish this mission, it is going to be seen by history as a blunder. And it could have an impact here in a couple of months, 2 months and a few days for the midterms. That's not good.
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0: We are Red Eye Radio. He is Eric Carney, and I'm Gary McNamara. So it was really interesting because there wasn't really a lot. I mean, after all the hype of the Venezuela deal, sort of died yesterday.
1: Yeah.
0: It wasn't even much analysis on it.
1: Because there's not much to analyze because you don't know. You know, I saw in the Wall Street Journal the one story where one analyst was saying, hey, look, this could be on, you know, on an SPR level. This could be huge, especially with the big shale boom of what we have here in the States. But what you don't know is what we said yesterday. Who's going to be in control of Venezuela by the time this thing gets to the market?
0: Yeah, but for the SPR, you're talking at least 7 years is what I've seen, the minimum number.
1: Yeah.
0: Before you could ever get access to the oil you would need.
1: Yeah, that's where it was going. That's the second part of what I just said. And that is, who's going to be in control then? What are the market prices going to be? And how do you get it from the ground
0: I wasn't hitting what you were saying. I was hitting what he was saying.
1: Right. Yeah, and that's, we were making the same point, basically. Yes.
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9: News this hour from Town Hall. I'm Jason Walker. Grand Canyon flash floods have killed now at least two people However, authorities do say 80 others have been safely rescued. The White House is expanding a key effort to bring down the cost of prescription drugs.
10: President Trump announced an expansion of his most favored nation drug pricing policy.
11: I'm thrilled to announce a major expansion of one of our signature affordability initiatives. 9 new pharmaceutical companies are committing to deliver their lowest drug prices for American patients.
10: The policy is designed to stop Americans from paying far more than patients in other developed countries. Willie Nelson, the White House.
9: New federal aid might soon be available to students looking to get training for careers in a number of fields. Correspondent Marcela Sanchez has the story.
12: Colleges around the country are seeking approval for a new federal grant program called Workforce Pell. This would help students pay for short-term job training for careers as truck drivers, electrical line workers, welders, and more. Pell grants have for decades helped low and moderate income students attend college. Workforce Pell would extend that aid to some programs as short as 8 weeks. The federal government began accepting applications in July and has already approved several, including a medical assistant program in Indiana. Experts say the full rollout of Workforce Pell grants could take years. I'm Marcela Sanchez.
9: National Hurricane Center posting a tropical storm warning for the Gulf of Mexico coast near the Texas-Louisiana state line. That storm was upgraded Monday night from a tropical depression to Tropical Storm Edward. Forecasters expect it will make landfall in Texas during the day Tuesday. In the Pacific, Tropical Storm Lowell expected to reach the Hawaiian Islands in the end of the week. More on these stories, Town Hall.
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15: Treasury Secretary Scott Bessent is meeting with finance ministers of the world's largest economy seeking more support for the sanctions against Iran.
16: I would think that they are lashing out kinetically because they are losing economically. And I want to thank the European Union for their very fulsome support for Operation Economic Outcast. They made it known today in the strongest terms that they support it.
15: Oil prices on the way up owing to the renewed hostilities between the U.S. and Iran that drove stock values down. On Wall Street, Japan's Nissan and Honda will jointly develop computer parts and software for vehicles set to enter the market in fiscal of 2029. They'll share standardized parts and electronic control units as well as software. And the new technology is now increasingly the focus of competition in the auto industry. For the Wall Street Business Report, I'm Bob Agnew.
9: Breaking news and analysis at townhall.com. Well, a look at what some are calling America's dependency culture, and it's raising questions about personal responsibility and government reliance.
17: 42% of U.S. adults reportedly receive financial help from older generations, including more than half of millennials and nearly three-quarters of Gen Z. One in five say they may never become financially independent. The conservative nonprofit organization Unleash Prosperity says the trend highlights the need for stronger work incentives and less dependence, not just on parents, but on American taxpayers. John Scott reporting.
9: Fauci has permanently banned George Santos from its production market platform. Now, that comes after the former New York lawmaker failed to cooperate with the company's investigation into allegedly unlawful trades that he made related to his attendance at the 2026 State of the Union. More on these stories, townhall.com.
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21: This is weatherology. I'm meteorologist Laura Lockwood with the Alexandria Lakes Area Forecast. Mainly clear overnight, lows around 60. Southwest winds 5 to 10 miles per hour. Tuesday, 82. Overcast skies. Tuesday night, slight chance of rain showers. Lows level off around 61. Partly cloudy Wednesday with highs around 81. 85, slight chance of thunderstorms Thursday. For KXRA, I'm meteorologist Laura Lockwood. Right now, 64.
3: Now, it's Red Eye Radio. Gary McNamara and Eric Hurley talk about everything from politics to social issues and news of the day. Whether you're up late or you're just starting your day, welcome to the show from the Relief Factor Studios. This is Red Eye Radio.
0: All across America, we are Red Eye Radio. He is Eric Hurley and I'm Gary McNamara. Welcome and good morning. Thanks so much for being here this morning. All right, we talk a lot about, you know, the Democrats and where they're going in November. And it's pretty easy, I mean, because they've told you what they're about, and it's insanity. But yeah. Insanity in the polls, if the polls are correct, insanity is doing a lot better than people would think they're doing. So what are the Republicans thinking right now? You mentioned the article in Politico. This one was in thehill.com. All right. GOP soul searching for life after Trump is ramping up. Republicans say their party will need to do a lot of soul searching to find its direction before President Trump leaves office in 2029, something that is coming into sharper focus with the approaching midterm election and the realization that Trump will soon become a lame duck. GOP strategists and political experts, and that's what they're saying, is he's going to lose one of the houses.
1: Right. Yeah.
0: GOP strategists and political experts say the discussion about what comes next will begin to ramp up considerably after the November election. It's a discussion likely to be impacting, and I can't, then it stops there. It didn't print. There will be serious debate about the policy and about the direction of what the party is, said Vin Weber, a GOP strategist and former member of the House GOP leadership. The debate will center on whether the Trump revolution on a host of issues such as trade will live on with the GOP. Weber said Republicans have embraced tariffs in recent years because they, quote, respect Donald Trump as a negotiator, not because they've embraced the concept of tariffs generally. By the way, that's BS. They have not embraced tariffs because they respect Donald Trump as a negotiator. They embrace tariffs because it would have been politically damaging because Trump controlled the narrative on that.
1: Right.
0: He just controlled it on it, especially in the beginning when it all came. And we had warned the administration about it. We had talked about prices over and over again to the Republicans, and Republicans seem even now to have no concern about prices whatsoever. In fact, Trump's been out there saying, you know, we aren't you willing to pay a little bit more, you know, to take out Iran or whatever? Might have been able to sell that at another time. You can't sell that now.
1: No.
0: Can't sell that to independents. No. You've got to get independents. You're trying to, I think, you know, keep your base going, but your base doesn't matter. It's what independents want. House Republicans, he said Republicans embrace Trump as a bold fighter who won't back down, but he said not everybody in the party is thrilled about some of Trump's policy positions, including tariffs and federal meddling in the private sector. It's something that we have said. You cannot stand up there. You cannot be J.D. Vance and President Trump and stand up there and say we're against socialism and we're against communism and then promote the federal government having equity and ownership in businesses.
1: Yeah. No.
0: And to point that out, people get angry at us. Sorry. Be angry at the people that are saying one thing and promoting the same thing. Well, that are criticizing one thing and promoting the exact same thing.
1: As they point out in the Wall Street Journal, basically the agreement announced Friday evening would transform the U.S. government from a broker of American oil investments in Venezuela to an investor itself. We talked about that yesterday.
2: Yeah.
1: We phrased it differently, but same thing. And that's the problem is and then when you talk about ownership and AI, I have an asterisk that I'm willing to put up on the AI thing. And the reason is because AI is going to play a massive role in national defense. My concern there is how AI, when the government, you know, is using it for national defense, how it's going to be used in terms of monitoring the American people and privacy concerns and everything else that, you know, if AI decides it's going to break out of the sandbox and start doing its own surveillance, that kind of thing. There's a lot of concerns there, but that's kind of the, you know, I won't say down the road. It's almost a different topic in that regard. But I'm willing to listen. You have to make the case. No one's made the case so far. But the people need to know exactly how AI is going to be used. I mean, there's a lot of things.
0: But ownership of government, ownership of the business is not.
1: No, it's not necessary.
0: It's got nothing to do
1: only with contracts.
0: Yeah, that's got nothing to do with what you're talking about.
1: It's only contracts. But I'm willing to put an asterisk there for someone to explain to me why ownership is better than a contract. Because I don't know that there's a path there.
0: Or regulation.
1: Yeah, well, regulation. But what I mean is they're going to use AI. The federal government is going to use AI as a part of national defense. The question is, will it be a government proprietary AI? Or will it be one from the private sector? It will likely be one from the private sector. So if we're talking about ownership, if you're saying we're going to fold this into national defense, well, why do you need ownership as opposed to a contract?
0: When you have in my, this is again, the GOP strategist. This is somebody the GOP hires to tell them strategy, Ben Weber. In my view, much of the appeal of Trump to the Republican Party is that he was able to rouse the faithful against a movement to the radical left that we've experienced under Barack Obama. A senior Senate GOP aide who requested anonymity to discuss the behind-the-scenes discussion about what comes after Trump said the president will leave a massive void when he leaves the White House. Anybody that says there's going to be a conversation is right. Donald Trump is Donald Trump. There will never be another president like him, the aide said. I don't think the party knows what it wants yet. It's really hard for a lot of people to think about that. Donald Trump has been the leader of the Republican Party for a decade. And that's a long time in politics. Some Republicans are baffled by Trump's escalation of the trade war with Canada. And again, the whole ownership thing, equity in companies, equity in foreign companies. We don't even know whether that's legal yet. I haven't seen any type of legal briefs on that here.
1: On the Venezuela thing.
0: At the moment. But when you are... To give you an example, the whole thing on Lake America, Lake Ontario.
1: Yeah.
0: The response, you didn't see a lot of response from members of Congress on it.
1: Right.
0: What you saw was the influencers on social media and other political conservative, well, Republican pundits talk about the fact of, see how we got them? See how we got them? See how angry they are? See how they all jumped up and, you know, and they name stuff so we can name stuff. This is what the Republican Party, this is what they view. When you think about the last 6 months, you tell me one thing that has been promoted by the at the same time laughed at and promoted as we got the left on this one. We got the left. We're showing them now. And it's completely and totally meaningless.
1: Well, and that's it. It doesn't move a needle. It's not a motivator.
0: Right. It's not a motivator.
1: It's not a motivator.
0: It's not a motivator to get independence.
1: Nope.
0: And it's if you
1: it's know, a social media war.
0: It's that's what it was. It's a social media war. Next president's going to come in. It'll be back to Lake Ontario again. What about the Gulf of what do I call it?
1: Gulf
0: the,
1: of no,
0: no,
1: America.
0: The Gulf, no, no, the Gulf of Amaro. That's what I called it.
1: Amaro? Yeah.
0: Gulf of Amaro.
1: Right. I think we should just call it Trump Gulf.
0: The Gulf of Trump.
1: Because they were talking about the Trump RX and all this and Trump savings and stuff they're doing. And it's like, well, beyond the Trump years, are they going to continue to call them, you know, Trump RX on prescriptions, mm-hmm. Prescription drugs? And are they going to continue to call it Trump savings? I mean,
0: why not?
1: That's what it's called.
0: It's still Obamacare.
1: You guys may not want to call it. I did see this, by the way, in the response. And again, this is all just social media back and forth. It's not a needle mover for November or beyond.
0: Well,
1: I saw this response and it was, or this story that said the downloads for MapQuest have surged because they refuse to change the name of Lake Ontario. I'm like, really? Really?
0: Well, when you're down to, we showed them, look at their response, you know, they're angry about it, therefore we've won. When that's your political messaging in the second term of this president, and that's what you're looking at as a victory, you've got major problems. And it's not going to take independence away. And if I was a political consultant, this is what I would do. I voted for Trump 3 times. I want him to succeed. I want the Republican Party to succeed. You know, well, you're talking about the lesser of two evils. Maybe, but the big evil is Dr. Evil.
1: Yes.
0: It's really, really evil. I mean, it's actually evil. You may disagree on economic concepts with the Republicans or Trump, but the other side is bat soup crazy.
1: Yeah.
0: And so I don't want them to win. And so when Republicans and the president ignore prices as if it doesn't matter, especially following what Biden did on that, it's almost unforgivable politically.
1: Well, and then along with that is the salt in the wound that are all of these little Band-Aids. We're going to exempt over 200 food products. We're going to bring in for 90 days imported beef.
0: Yeah.
1: You know, we went and met some of my in-laws for lunch in Central Texas over the weekend, and they were telling us they're all buying beef like directly. They'll buy a half cow, have it processed, and the whole thing comes out to about $5 a pound. I thought, well, $5 a pound? Oh, wait, you are saving money, because I was looking at Walmart prices, like a pound of ground beef, $7.50. Mm-hmm. So, you know, I thought to myself, you know, people kind of find their own way to, or make sacrifices with a lot of families. And if you're doing these Band-Aids, it's like, yeah, but you're not helping, because it's akin to what they did with the COVID stuff. Oh, well, we'll send you money. Now, there were some people, and we talked about them then, that were getting more money to stay home than they were in their job. But a lot of people that were getting money were going, well, you know what, this doesn't do the trick. Or the farmers, when we had tariffs, in the first term of Trump, that were saying, we don't want the government checks. What we want is the reestablished trade routes. What we want is trade to get back to where it was. And so the thing is, when you throw in these Band-Aids on top of not, you know, working on pricing, focusing on pricing, and continuing with more tariffs, I mean, I don't know if we're going to have a trade partner in Canada, you know, for the rest of Trump's term. I don't know where it's going. But this is, you know, again, this is all part of people looking at this, because we look at it from outside Wonkville, right? We're not, you know, our listeners are very involved. They're very up to speed on everything that's going on. The average person comes home and says, oh, my gosh, you know, they've been working all day and they're looking at this going, you know, this is what we're doing. We're doing the back and forth. We're doing the I don't like this guy. He doesn't like me. And they don't care about the truth. They don't care about the details of it. They only care about what their, I was going to say checkbook. Nobody has a checkbook anymore. What their bank account actually shows and what they have to spend at the store, what's left to spend.
2: When the consultants for the Republican Party in this article are saying that the Republican Party is lost, they don't know where to go, that's because they have ignored the conservatives of the party.
1: Yeah.
2: That's why. And the conservatives feel like they have no place to go.
1: Right.
2: They look at that party and they say, you know, you're trying to sell us liberal economics on tariffs.
1: Yeah.
2: That if you make things more expensive, you'll make a better economy. Anybody who's gone through the debate on minimum wage, taxes, or anything knows that's not true. Any conservative knows it's not true. Now, you may do tariffs because somebody's involved in unfair trading practices, but with Trump, it got to be, I didn't like the conversation I had with her. Remember that one?
1: Oh, yeah.
2: Denmark or whatever? Right. You get a 10% more tariff.
1: Right.
2: We don't like your thing on this. We're going to use it here. And that's why the Supreme Court shut him down and probably will shut him down again if it ever gets to the point on the, you know, on the new tariffs, because Congress is the one that taxes and tariffs are taxes. Mm-hmm. When the president said it really hurt him, when the president said that foreign countries pay it. Remember the blowback we got from our own listeners when we said, no, they don't. The companies and the consumer in the United States pays the vast majority of the tariffs.
1: And Secretary Bessent said it the same repeatedly thing. We were saying, his own Treasury Secretary was saying it.
2: You can't lie to conservatives about economics.
1: You can't.
2: That's what the president did.
1: You can't change the math. You can't change the dynamics of how an economy works. Right. Because now what are we seeing? Well, they're writing checks to these importers because the importer paid the tax. And then Bessent himself even has to go further now and make excuses.
2: But then at the same time, as we know, okay, we're going to cut the 200 last December, 200 grocery products. So your prices will be cheaper because you care about having lower prices. So we're going to give you lower prices that we raised. So you admitted then, that was the admission then, with the beef. You admitted the same thing there. We're going to make a deal to allow foreign beef to come in.
1: To lower prices.
2: To lower prices, which will hurt the American jobs and the American beef manufacturers because they went nuts. And then on oil, he says, we're going to go and we're going to become part owner of a foreign oil company in a foreign country. We're going to get that oil at below market prices. Well, why aren't you boosting the American oil? What do you actually believe in economics? That's why the Republican Party and conservatives are going, we have no idea where this guy's going. He doesn't make sense.
1: Right.
2: He's covered 360 degrees of economics.
1: Right. Right.
2: We don't know where he's going.
1: Right.
2: That's why Republicans are confused.
1: The question mark.
2: Yep. We are Red Eye Radio.
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22: Extreme summer heat at times this growing season continues to impact crop conditions, according to USDA's final crop progress report for August. Meteorologist Brad Rippey, however, notes, for the U.S. corn crop,
23: we have finally stabilized after several weeks of declining corn conditions. Steady this week at 57% good to excellent, 17% very poor to poor.
22: Some states in the Western Corn Belt continue to report significant very poor to poor conditions for their corn crop. Meanwhile, soybean conditions slid slightly week over week.
23: We're now seeing just 58% of the soybeans good to excellent, down 2 points from last week's 60%, 13% very poor to poor. That is up 1 point from last week's 12%.
22: And cotton crop conditions at the extreme ranges increased as of August 30th. I'm Rod Bain reporting for the U.S. Department of Agriculture in Washington, D.C.
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0: We are Red Eye Radio. He is Eric Cronin. I'm Gary McNamara. So when you look at this article in thehill.com about where the Republican Party is going, I think probably the most significant thing is economic.
1: Yeah.
0: And that's where you've split with conservatives here. Everything from J.D. Vance and the president promoting, as I said, equity in corporations and ownership in corporations, covering every side of tariffs, no consistency at all on that, promising more than you can deliver. And then the memorandum of understanding just killed him with his bait.
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3: With SRN News, I'm Jason Walker. The highest-ranking officer in the United States military says there are no plans to send troops to polling places during the November midterms. General Dan Kane, the chairman of the Joint Chiefs of Staff, made that statement in a letter to a Michigan lawmaker. Russian teams have battered Kyiv and nearby cities for a fifth consecutive day. Strikes hitting warehouse facilities. Ukraine reels from the attacks with jet-powered drones. A massive weekend attack killed at least 18 civilians. France and Sweden have signed a deal for the French to supply the Nordic country with four modern frigates. This strengthens the defense of NATO's newest member in the Baltic Sea region, where Russia uses a number of key shipping lanes. And this is SRN News.
4: This is weatherology. I'm meteorologist Laura Lockwood with the Alexandria Lakes area forecast. Mainly clear overnight, lows around 60. Southwest winds 5 to 10 miles per hour. Tuesday, 82. Overcast skies. Tuesday night, slight chance of rain showers. Lows level off around 61. Partly cloudy Wednesday with highs around 81. 85, slight chance of thunderstorms Thursday. For KXRA, I'm meteorologist Laura Lockwood. Right now, 64.
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1: And he is Eric Carly, and I'm Gary McNamara. Where are the Republicans going for November? 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
1: So, yeah, so I look at, if you want to know where the Republican Party is going and some of the challenges they face, I look at the, you know, again, at the whole Lake Ontario, Lake America thing. And, you know, I don't know how many times I saw on social media, isn't this what you voted for? This is what I voted for. You voted for the symbolic changing of an Iroquois Indian name that has absolutely nothing to do with Canada. Before Canada even existed, it was called Ontario. And because somebody has a response, you say, we've won because that person responded in a negative way to that. You're a Republican. The party that we thought was of conservative substance, and you feel that that is an incredible victory.
2: Oh, I remember the poll. I remember the poll. It showed the concerns of Republicans and conservatives. Number one, the border. A close second, the economy. Number three, Lake Ontario.
1: Yeah, I mean, it's just what it was, and you had some Republicans come on and say, this is just stupid. It's just stupid. But what I saw, and I think it was even on Newsmax, are like, well, look at all the things that the Democrats changed the names of, which we thought was stupid.
2: Yeah.
1: Yeah. Which we thought was wrong.
2: Right. Let's not behave like them.
1: But to sit there and claim that the major victory that you've received over the last few months is that the president, through an executive order, not through legislation, not through convincing people that what he wishes to do is right, but through an executive order, symbolically changes a name that has nothing to do with the country that he is insulting,
2: right,
1: and you view that as a victory, shows you where a significant portion of the Republican Party is today.
2: Right. Yeah.
1: You know, that was such a victory. But I was laughing the whole weekend. You know, see, I voted for this. Isn't this what? This is exactly what I voted for.
2: Mm-hmm.
1: Wow.
2: Yeah.
1: How the Republican Party has fallen from a party of conservative substance in economics and in the credibility of how economics works.
2: If you had told me in the months after the 24 election and into the first few months of President Trump's second term, that we'd be here by the midterm, I would have told you you're smoking weed.
1: Well, it's the same thing we said about the Memorandum of Understanding.
2: Mm-hmm.
1: If the president had said, we're going to go to war, and the Memorandum of Understanding, that's why that was such a horrible thing. And thank God that went away. And thank God they seemed to be more on the track of economic pressure, because that was that killed the president's credibility with a significant portion of his base. They'd still vote for him like I would over the what else is out there. But the fact is, it really hurt him with independents. And it really doesn't matter whether the Republican Party has me or you.
2: Mm-hmm.
1: Because the other choice is completely and totally unacceptable. Independents will vote for that other choice. And you're seeing it, you know, I look at one of the problems with the Republican Party. Once you chose, look at the state of Texas. Once you chose Paxton, you should be supporting him.
2: Right.
1: Well, he's lazy. Well, I don't care. It's what the party wants. You support him with money. You saw Kennedy. Nah, we're not going to give him any money.
2: Yeah, right.
1: Well, the president may. He's got $350 million or whatever it is, you know, for himself, which he doesn't need. He can spend it, you know, he can give it to. Now, that's not going to happen probably because even though he endorses him, he's not going to spend money on him because it's his money. If that's in any reality true, well, then you ought to be defeated.
2: Well, it's are you in it to win it or not?
1: And I'm not a huge fan of Paxton.
2: Yeah, if again,
1: I'm not a huge fan at all. Well, I don't think he's the best candidate, but that's who your party chose.
2: And you know, you look at Cornyn. You know, Slate Cornyn was becoming more and more the new Susan Collins, even though 95% of the time he was voting for Trump, the hesitation and the and lack of conviction was growing, and I didn't want that to be the future.
1: Well,
2: of my representation.
1: I guess my point on all this is it's not a party of ideology anymore and of beliefs.
2: No.
1: It is in part. There's still the part of that belief, but it's not as much of a party as ideology and belief and core values. It's turning into tribal. It's into tribal and little symbolic victories.
2: Yeah.
1: Oh, look at the response we got from this person in Canada who says, we're going to call it Lake Ontario. We win, we win, we win, we win.
2: Mm-hmm.
1: My God, that's where the Republican Party is now. That the president with, you know, can just, you know, executive order, he can change the name and the maps have to, you know, the United States government has to abide by that.
2: Mm-hmm.
1: They view that as this incredible victory that, you know, this shows that America now is supreme and the Republican Party. My God, what the hell happened to the Republican Party?
2: Yeah.
1: What the hell happened?
2: Well, you know, it's been slowly moving that direction.
1: Yeah, we knew.
2: Over the years, and I guess it was inevitable. I was hoping it would happen after I retired 20 years from now, 30 years from now. That we get to that. I don't know if it's a threshold or not, because I don't know how much further left they can go. It might be a lot more further left.
1: Yeah, it could be, you know, but I don't see, you know, I look out there and you say, who is the conservative leader when you look at for president out there? Certainly with J.D. Vance's and the problems he has, which is also the belief, oh, my gosh, you know, again, in government involvement in the economy.
2: Yeah.
1: Where he, you know, where he agrees with Trump on the equity in AI and everything else and large corporations. When you see the populism, you know, the liberal populism of a Josh Hawley, you know. I think the only thing that kept that, remember, because Trump endorsed it for a short time, the 10% on credit card rates.
2: Right. Yeah.
1: Why didn't Trump go along with that? Why didn't Republicans jump on it? Because people are using their credit. They've been using their credit to keep the economy going. If you make it 10%, you're going to have credit card companies cancel 20 million credit cards.
2: Yeah.
1: They're afraid it'll hurt the economy.
2: Right.

0: done in the past with regulations, and he is solely responsible. It shows he does understand economics. Why he doesn't on other areas, I don't know, because you can never get a president to tell you what they believe in economics. You couldn't get Obama to do it. You couldn't get Bush to do it. You certainly can't get Trump to do it. Ask him, well, tell me, how do you think the whole thing works? You know more about how we believe how economics works than any president in my lifetime.
1: Mm-hmm. Yeah.
0: And even Reagan, because remember, it was Reagan was very hesitant about lowering taxes the way he did. It was mm-hmm. Jack Kemp mm-hmm. that really was the one who pushed him over, and he was very wary of that.
1: Right. Yeah.
0: And so, you know, you look at it and it's like, wow. You know, that the Republican Party is lost, according to this article, and the people inside, they don't know where to go. I understand why. When you abandon the things, the values that you have held and the reality of economics, when you say to hell with it, we're just going to pretend other things work, this is what's going to happen to your party.
1: Yeah. Yep. Yeah, this is where it goes.
0: We're gonna be involved like Democrat. Let's do, hey, pretend economics is working for them. Let's do pretend economics ourselves.
1: Well, and that's the thing, you know, it gets back to the populace, what the populace have been saying for decades, really. And that is, well, the two parties, there's no difference. More and more, I mean, there are, break it down, there are real differences.
0: Well, because the Democrat Party has moved way further left than the Republican Party.
1: Exactly.
0: Well, I don't know, but the Republican Party from where they were, okay, nah, the Democrats have moved further left because they've gone
1: they've
0: insane.
1: Moved further left.
0: You can't get more left than insanity.
1: The Republicans have a few more steps to go to meet the DSA level.
0: Well, you know something? The Democrats have actually moved so far left, they've now viewed to what was viewed as the far right, anti-Semitism, racism of identity politics, misogyny.
1: Yeah.
0: So the stereotype of what the far right is what the far left has now become.
1: Yes.
0: They've embraced the insane left and the insane right at the same time.
1: Yes. Yeah. And it's, you know, it's not a conundrum because it's easy to figure out. This is not a situation where you don't know what to do. True conservatives know what to do.
0: Is there the political will to do so?
1: Well, is there the political will and how many Republicans who are running for and eventually get into office are actually true conservatives? It wasn't too long ago we did the head count. We got up to 3/4 of 1. In the Senate, you know, we were breaking it down based on issues. But if the party's going that direction, you know, you can have your Freedom Caucus all day long. But what's actually getting done in the end?
0: Well, they're going to update it. It's going to be the semi-Freedom Caucus.
1: Yeah. The
0: Enos Cantor
1: some
0: Freedom
1: Freedoms
0: Office.
1: Caucus. Freedoms at times, caucus.
0: Yeah.
1: You know, because again, as you move further and further left, you start entertaining the idea of, all right, we're gonna change this. You know, the president with his health initiative on basically setting up a government prescription thing, a Trump RX, and that kind of thing, and other initiatives. Those are, you know, it's if you're saying, all right, we're going to pay direct, we're not going to pay the middleman, we're not going to pay, you know, all these pharmacy kickback industries, we're not going to pay any of that. We're going to pay direct, basically, so that the consumer gets, if you're going to spend government money, the consumer gets the benefit of that. Okay, you get people's ears with something like that. But it really didn't make a lot of noise yesterday. Fox News was the only one that had it.
0: It doesn't make noise until it affects people in their daily life.
1: That's the thing.
0: On economics.
1: Well, and you have to be at the point of truly rolling it out.
0: Yeah. Yep.
1: So until you're at that point, you don't get the benefit.
0: We are Red Eye Radio.
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0: We are Whatever Radio. He's Eric Carly, and I'm Gary McNamara. Listener wrote us, you guys keep saying that you don't know what happened to the Republican Party. I believe the future as a Republican Party is J.D. Vance or Ramaswamy. They're both friends, both businessmen, so it might be both of them. We never said we did not know what happened to the Republican Party.
1: In fact, we talked about how we've been talking about them going left for years. We've been watching this.
0: Yes, exactly.
1: That's actually the whole point that we've been making.
0: And Ramaswamy disagrees with what J.D. Vance, I'm going to tell you right now, what he's been talking about, equity and ownership in companies. Ramaswamy does not believe that.
1: Right.
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12: News this hour from Town Hall. I'm Jason Walker. The Grand Canyon flash floods have claimed the lives of two people, but authorities do say now that 80 others have been rescued in the last 24 hours. For many, it was very frightening.
13: Hiker Dan Evans was at Bright Angel Campground in the Grand Canyon Saturday when deadly flash floods from a monsoon hit.
14: And I could see about 5 to 6 inches of water flowing around my tent. The whole campsite just flooded.
13: He and others began the dangerous hike out. Some were able to pack up. Others fled with the clothes on their backs.
14: I'm just keeping my eyes upstream, just praying that a wall of water isn't coming towards us.
13: Evan says as they were crossing a bridge, the Colorado River was raging beneath them. Rangers had to evacuate hikers by helicopter. Rescuers are still searching for several missing hikers while confirming two deaths. I'm Julie Walker.
12: Meanwhile, the death toll from the catastrophic flooding in Nepal and China has now reached at least 1,000. Rescue teams there work to reach communities that have been completely cut off. President Trump says the oil deal with Venezuela is good for both countries.
15: We're taking out millions and millions of barrels of oil, going to Houston, going to Louisiana, going to lots of different places in the United States and all over the world. And we're making a fortune, and they're making a fortune. They're starting to make real money.
12: Well, Russian forces battering Kyiv and nearby cities 5 straight days now, the latest massive attack left at least 18 civilians dead. France and Sweden signing a deal for the French to supply the Nordic country with 4 modern frigates. That strengthens the defenses of NATO's newest member in the Baltic Sea region. More on these stories, townhall.com.
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12: A permanent ban on an online prediction market platform for a former congressman.
17: Halsey has banned George Santos from its platform, concluding the disgraced former congressman likely engaged in insider trading. Spokesperson Elizabeth Diana says this is the company's first ever lifetime ban. They reported Santos to the Justice Department in June, saying he placed a series of bets, then contributed to speculation over whether he would attend President Trump's State of the Union address. Santos did not show up and pocketed over $17,000. He's already agreed to a settlement with the Commodities Futures Trading Commission over the trades and launched an influencer deal with rival platform Polymarket. Responding on social media, Santos called Kalshi an unserious company. I'm Jennifer King.
12: Treasury Secretary Scott Bessent wants to rally the world's largest economies this week at a summit in North Carolina, hoping to focus on economic growth as well as debt issues. Breaking news and analysis, townhall.com. President Trump calling on Apple to change the name of Lake Ontario to Lake America on its Maps app.
18: The request comes just days after Mr. Trump signed an executive order over the body of water now in the spotlight amid his escalating trade war with Canada. The Interior Secretary, Doug Burgum, told Fox that Mr. Trump reached out to Apple directly. Just over the weekend, competitor Google Maps rolled out the new label for its U.S. users. Bob Agner reporting.
12: Federal Trade Commission, along with 22 states, filing suit against Amazon. Now, it's claiming that some 1.2 million customers were misled on prices for online auctions for the ads. FTC Chairman Andrew Ferguson says millions were misled into paying higher prices. But Amazon says those allegations are false. More on these stories, townhall.com.
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20: This is Weatherology. I'm meteorologist Laura Lockwood with the Alexandria Lakes Area Forecast. Lows dip down to about 60 overnight under clear skies. Winds out of the southwest, 5 to 10 miles per hour. Tuesday, high of 82. Cloudy skies expected Tuesday night. Slight chance for showers, lulls of a laugh around 60. Low 80s Wednesday, warmer Thursday, with highs in the mid-80s and thunderstorms. For KXRA, a meteorologist, Laura Lockwood. Currently, it's 63 degrees.
2: Now, it's Red Eye Radio. Gary McNamara and Eric Harley talk about everything from politics to social issues and news of the day. Whether you're up late or you're just starting your day, welcome to the show. From the Relief Factor Studios, this is Red Eye Radio.
1: All across America, we are Red Eye Radio. He is Eric Harley and I'm Gary McNamara. Welcome and good morning. Thanks so much for being here, this morning. Yeah, so to the listeners wrote to us, it said, J.D. Vance and Vivek Ramaswamy. J.D. Vance, the more he talks about economics, the more I'm like, no, sorry. When he was talking about the fact that we've passed by the days of Milton Friedman, because back then you had capitalism and Christianity together, and now that Christianity and the morality of there isn't there, that I'm like, blah, blah, blah, blah, blah, shut up.
0: At that point,
1: I'm like, just be quiet.
0: Yeah, that doesn't make any sense at all.
1: You and Tucker go fish by the cabin.
0: Yeah, go out fishing, and you can talk about the extraterrestrials being demons and all that.
1: To sit there and tie, free markets, and say that, because Christianity still exists in this country.
0: Yes.
1: Morality still exists in this country.
0: Yes, it does.
1: The courts still exist in this country.
0: Right.
1: For God's sakes. And who wrote the article a couple of weeks ago? Would we, in today's panic politics, would there be any steel plants that would be built?
0: No.
1: Because of the data center panic that exists out there?
0: No.
1: By the way, Trump is completely and totally right on that we've got to go the direction, not when he talks about government ownership of it or equity in it, but the fact that we need to have, data centers, and we can figure a way to do it. We are figuring ways to do it with them producing their own power, recirculation of water, actually looking at how much water they use versus the hysteria that is out there. Yeah, I mean, he's right on that. But I look at it and I go, Vivek Ramaswamy, from what I know, has never said any statement on public equity in corporations or public ownership.
0: Right. And I'm waiting for this big political pushback on building, because you mentioned steel, on manufacturing. It used to be, remember when the Democrats claimed to be the party of the blue-collar worker? They claimed to be the blue-collar worker and then complained about the whole thing of the Rust Belt and jobs moving to other countries. And now you look at manufacturing, right? And so to your point, I'm waiting for the next step, and that would be people saying, well, we shouldn't be building more manufacturing plants. We shouldn't be doing this. They use too much power. They use too much. We can't be expanding. Everything is basically anything that uses power or water or resources. And we've talked about it. The reason that other nations or other companies outside this country want to come here and actually set up shop, the number one, is because of cheap and plentiful energy. There's an asterisk there because right now it's not as cheap as it was before.
1: Well,
0: but the point is that you had the left screaming about the loss of jobs, going overseas and everything else. And now I could see, following the AI center thing or the data center thing, I could see this a political pushback for any kind of manufacturing plants on any level. Actually, there's already been that. And a couple of manufacturers have started building their own power plants, and it's only a couple, but I think that's going to be the next move.
1: What bothered me about J.D. Vance, especially when he hit Milton Friedman, there's always been this effort to look at different economic forms and treat them the same way.
0: Mm-hmm.
1: The thing that free markets does, and what Milton Friedman talks about, is it's done on a voluntary basis. Everything is voluntary, but you have tort law.
3: The reason we have civil law is to protect contracts.
0: Right.
3: And you've got contract law, you've got criminal law, but contract law exists, in essence, to regulate the free market. You can have a free market, you can have your company, but you can't damage me.
0: Right.
3: You can't take away my rights because of it. And Milton Friedman was simply talking about what we talk about. We're not coming up and endorsing a man-made idea of what economics should be. We don't walk around saying, well, economics would be great if people would just do this. We look and say, how do people react? That's what economics is. How people react to incentive. That's it. Mm-hmm. We're not creating. Milton Friedman did not create an economic system. He observed what the economic systems were out there, like most great economists have, and said, no, that's the best one. The one where government isn't attempting to dictate where you go, but where the free market handles it and people move and they cooperate because with each other, because in their own self-interest, they benefit by doing that and agreeing with you and making contracts with you rather than a central government dictating like a Bernie Sanders would do, for example.
0: Yeah.
3: When Bernie Sanders came out and said the problem with the economy is that we have too many different deodorants. You can go into a store and you have all these different deodorants. You know, that's a, what do you say, a waste of
0: resources.
3: Of resources.
0: Yeah.
3: No, it's not.
0: No, it isn't. It's actually competition.
3: Right.
0: And in fact, in some parts of the economy, we don't have, in some of the biggest chunks of economy, we don't have the competition. There's more and more coming in, but we don't have the competition we should in terms of pricing. And I would say healthcare. You and I have talked about this with healthcare. Because you can apply the Milton Friedman principles and also the breakdown that he has done with the economy to healthcare, right? The breakdown of, okay, what does it actually cost to build the parts of a hip replacement, right? And then let's talk about the procedure, what it actually requires. And I'm not talking about cost controls. You and I have talked about transparency and pricing, right? And then break it down in a way that, and I think it's, again, we've seen more and more of that happen.
3: Well, that if once you start, you move away from free markets, once you move away from transparency.
0: Exactly.
3: Because when I sign a contract with you, I get to know everything that, you know, that involves my contract with you. Everything is lined out completely in it, because that's what two people who negotiate themselves, when you get a third party in there who attempts to not let you know what the price schedule is.
0: Right.
3: That's where you went into problems. That's where you lose the entire free market.
0: The middleman.
3: My point is to make it simple with Milton Friedman was simply saying, let the market work. The market created 40 types of deodorants. That's fine. Bernie Sanders, this is where socialists come in and say, that's a waste of resources. The government should dictate that there should only be one deodorant and then allocate those resources elsewhere. For what?
0: For what?
3: What's government attempting to do? Is government trying to make a profit? Is this their own money that they're using?
0: Right.
3: Because when you have your own money, it's your own investment and your posterior is on the line, you act differently than government officials who are spending your money.
0: Because we're not talking about the era of World War II where resources were limited and everything had to be focused on resources for the war.
3: Well, that's
0: we're talking about a communist approach coming from Bernie that says you don't need choices.
3: Right. And so that's the difference, is the fact. And so when J.D. Vance came out and attacked Milton Friedman, it's like, you don't know what the hell you're talking about. He really showed how ignorant he is on how economics works, because we're not trying to propose a new form of economics. We're just observing what works.
0: Right.
3: We're observing how do people react to incentive and disincentive. And when you know that, the last thing that you want is a government ownership, because that's where you get closer to a monopoly and competition is less as soon as the government gets involved. When the government is involved in a company, then you distort the complete marketplace because the government has resources that they can take money from somebody else that's not voluntary through their taxes and use it to compete against other companies. And if you don't know that, then you have no right being vice president or president.
0: Right. Yeah.
3: And so, you know, those are the kind of things we look at. Now, when you look at the, and so when I look, when J.D. Vance said that, that hurt his credibility with conservatives tremendously. It's like he doesn't have a clue as to what he's talking about at all. But again, we've had presidents to sit there and say, you're not qualified to be president. Then that means most presidents, Republican and Democrat, are not, because most of them, you know, when Bush came in and said, well, I had my, what do you say, my economic principles. Sometimes you have to give up on your economic.
0: You have to set those aside.
3: It was like, no, stop it. And we know when it comes to Obama, it was just, I'll just lie. When it comes to Democrats, they just lie about the economy over and over and over again to the point where it was self-evident with Biden. It was like, you need to shut up, dude, because everybody knows that you don't have a clue.
0: Right.
3: But that's what happens. You get, you know, my dad said it, you get people a title and they believe they get an instant infusion of brains about, oh, I can run an economy. No, you can't. I can't run it. You can't run it. Presidents can't run an economy. Dictators can't run an economy. Political parties can't run an economy. It's never worked once. And for God's sakes, Republicans, stop talking about it as if it can work.
0: Yeah.
3: Democrats have owned that and it hasn't worked. History has shown it doesn't work. They just need to stop it. But when you look at for, you know, what's going to happen in 2028, saw Ted Cruz this week. Cruz praised Trump this week for showing courage in Washington, describing him as a fearless man with the backbone in comparison to other lily-livered Republicans who are afraid of their own shadow. At the same time, the senator said he wished the president showed more message discipline and focus. He also warned that Trump's exit from the White House would leave a vacuum amid speculation that Vance or Secretary of State Marco Rubio could be the presidential nominee. Cruz said Republicans need to talk about who will succeed the president and what type of ideology the party will embrace. He said, we're going to have to, over the next several years of conversation among Republicans, figure out what is next. And he said, economically, I think we should be a conservative party. And on foreign policy, we've got to debate, are we an isolationist party that withdraws from the world, or do we believe in American leadership? Concerns from Cruz, the president favors protectionist policies on trade through tariffs, setting him apart from Republican administrations, earning concern from Cruz. Trump's populist agenda changed where the Republican Party was going. Cruz has a problem with government intervention in the economy and health care, including federal ownership of corporations and government subsidies for families. So you look at it, and who would be those candidates? You have J.D. Vance on the one side. Rubio, I don't know where he would, you know. Rubio's been a good, very good Secretary of State. I have no idea how he'd be as president. J.D. Vance, every time he opens up his mouth lately, I'm like, he's really clueless. Ramaswamy is not a J.D. Vance. From what I know, he doesn't believe in government ownership or equity in companies. Neither does DeSantis. Neither does Cruz. Is Cruz, DeSantis, and Ramaswamy going to give it another run? Are they sitting there basically quiet as to what's going on? But when it gets closer to the election and they're not taking on Trump, they're taking on J.D. Vance or Marco Rubio, will they be more public on the fact that the Republican Party needs to return to its conservative economic roots?
0: Well, and if Marco Rubio lives up to his what he has said before, and that is he will not primary against J.D. Vance, but I could see a scenario where the others do, and whoever, if they were to get the nomination, successfully primary against J.D. Vance, which, again, is that's a huge mountain to climb. You know, J.D. Vance basically is the heir to the throne, but we'll see what the Republican Party, the rank and file, has to say about that. But if someone were to successfully challenge J.D. Vance and get the nomination, I could see them bringing Marco Rubio on as a VP pick. Whether he would take it or not, I don't know. But again, by 28, I don't know what it's going to look like. Look at how much it's changed since 24, 2 years ago. And it would be the same amount of time. I have no idea. I have no idea what the convention in 28 looks like. I don't know. I'm hopeful because I do see candidates out there.
3: Well, aren't they? Isn't he going to hold a midterm convention?
0: They are in they're coming up this month.
3: Yeah.
0: Yeah.
3: Wonder what that'll be like.
0: Yeah, I think it's, you know, it's more of a rally. You know, I mean.
3: Yeah, yeah.
0: But
3: they all are,
0: you know,
3: rallies.
0: Yeah, but the convention has
3: right.
0: You know, a purpose of bringing up again. Setting the tone of the party in the 24 convention, I thought was great.
3: Yeah, so did I.
0: It was great. Yeah. I didn't have to see Mitch McConnell up there going, you know, and basically his John Boehner impression, we don't like Messi. I didn't have to hear any of that from any establishments.
3: And you know, when I look at the Trump presidency, the things that he did that were just mind-boggling, cutting the corporate tax the way that he did.
0: Yeah.
3: Was exactly the way I thought he should have, you know, continued going. It was like, at that point, yeah, free markets, you know.
0: Right.
3: He understands it. Regulations, right. Getting rid of so many of the regulations, encouraging. I mean, that's what was, again, at least a little bit disappointing, the message he's sending out with Venezuela to American oil producers.
0: Right.
3: American oil producers, it's tougher to make oil now because of the tariffs on aluminum and steel.
0: Yeah.
3: And so you're over there saying, I mean, it was disappointing to hear him saying, and we'll get this oil from Venezuela at below market prices. What about American oil jobs?
0: Right.
3: But he's never forced to answer those questions.
0: No. No.
3: We are Red Eye Radio.
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0: We're Red Eye Radio. He is Eric Carly, and I'm Gary McNamara. Welcome in. Good morning. So, yeah, interesting to see where Republicans are going to go and what's going to happen over the next couple of years to the Republican Party. A lot will be based on whether they can keep both houses of the legislature,
1: right,
0: of Congress. We will, we will see on that. We'll see what I think the excitement level is for Democrat voters versus Republican voters out there. You know, because one of the things is when you look at some of these, when you look at, for example, Tallarico, who is radical, and you see how the polls have way over been so much more optimistic on what they would do even in primaries, and they didn't deliver at all.
1: Yeah.
0: When it came to it. Will the same thing happen? Now, that's Democrats only, but will that excitement level not be there to vote for them, even if it shows up in the polls, or how skewed are the polls to be off as much as they are?
1: Well, because if they're off, you know, and if you think about it, the media controlling so much of the narrative may not have the power in motivating people to the polls, at least at the midterm, if it turns out those numbers don't live up to those polls. It'll be very interesting to break those down post-election.
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3: With SRN News, I'm Jason Walker. Treasury Secretary Scott Bessent says he plans to turn up the pressure on Iran by sanctioning another bank, part of what he calls Operation Economic Outcast. He says the administration is prepared to exact, quote, financial violence if we have to. Federal Trade Commission, along with 22 states, filing suit against Amazon. Now, it claims some 1.2 million customers were misled on prices for outline auction for ads. FTC says millions were misled into paying higher prices, but Amazon says those allegations just aren't true. On Wall Street, S&P was off 25 points, very heavy trading. Dow Jones dropped 374. NASDAQ was off 31 points. SRN News.
4: This is weatherology. I'm meteorologist Laura Lockwood with the Alexandria Lakes area forecast. Lows dip down to about 60 overnight under clear skies. Winds out of the southwest, 5 to 10 miles per hour. Tuesday, high of 82. Cloudy skies expected Tuesday night. Slight chance for showers. Lows of a lot around 60. Low 80s Wednesday. Warmer Thursday with highs in the mid-80s and thunderstorms. For KXRA, I'm meteorologist Laura Lockwood. Currently, it's 61 degrees.
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2: Huh?
1: What are
2: that's
1: we?
2: That's all, folks.
1: What are we doing? We are Red Eye Radio.
2: Yeah, that's true.
1: I'm not drinking vodka.
2: You want some?
1: You got some? What do you got over there?
2: Where's my bourbon?
1: I've got some crystal clear liquid here, but it's just water from there.
2: Yeah. Sorry, all I have is diet soda and
1: the
2: water.
1: The reason I do this is so I'm not an alcoholic.
2: Yeah.
1: The reason I do this show, because, you know, we're on 12 to 3. And,
2: yeah.
1: You know, that's basically, you know, late bar time when as a young man, I might be sitting in an old man's bar waiting for his turn to die.
2: Mm-hmm.
1: Johnny Resnick, Goo Goo Dolls. but we're simply arguing at a bar without the alcohol. That's all we're doing here.
2: Yeah.
1: Yeah.
2: So you people keep listening. Otherwise, we're going to be really drunk.
1: So I saw this headline, and immediately I was attracted to it in National Review. The Democrat center is now as radical as its left. Really? Do you think that's true?
2: Hmm.
1: Talking about James Clyburn.
2: Yeah.
1: It's like, well, he always was.
2: Yeah.
1: They always were.
2: Right.
1: You know, people forget about, you know, because that was the whole thing that AOC tried to sell. Was that a trial balloon? Because nobody's really gone back to that. Oh, woke one. That's not who we are. And we went, what's she talking about? Woke two is worse than woke one. And,
2: oh, yeah.
1: And remember, you know, when you want to go to ground zero of all the craziness, where did it start? It started with Obama.
2: Mm-hmm.
1: The radical transgender movement was created by Obama. The smartest man in the world,
2: yeah,
1: thought sex and race, yes, sex and race, was a social construct.
2: Yeah.
1: Mr. Genius. I still remember all those idiots at Grand Park in Chicago after he won. Remember then Denver, like the Roman Coliseum? This guy's so smart. He was an idiot.
2: Yeah.
1: For God's sakes.
2: Mm-hmm, mm-hmm.
1: You know, and he's the one that started the misogyny of the radical transgender movement started with Obama. We followed it. The whole defund the police came with the cop hating stereotypes of Obama.
2: Right, right.
1: Remember the sit down?
2: Mm-hmm.
1: Remember the beer sit down?
2: The beer summit.
1: The beer summit.
2: That was after the whole Dr. Gates thing and the police acted stupidly by Obama.
1: Right. And the police were concerned that his house was being robbed. But that's where that also started. You think about it. You think about the reaction of any type of law enforcement involved in a situation which is extremely rare. And you and I brought this up with the whole thing that, you know, about police departments back then when we went through the statistics. Thank you, Heather McDonald, who actually, remember Heather McDonald? Is she with the Manhattan think tank now? I can't think of their name right now.
2: Mm.
1: But she's the one that laid it all out.
2: Mm-hmm.
1: You know, 26 to 30 million stops a year.
2: And on the outset of that, she thought she might find something very different.
1: Yeah.
2: Than what she found.
1: But she went, I think it was 26 to 30 million police stops a year in cars.
2: Right.
1: And 911 calls, what was it? A quarter of a billion?
2: Yeah.
1: And you look at the number of incidents that are up for debate, and they're minuscule. And to try to take that as this is what the average is of what's going on out there is the same thing you're seeing with data centers.
2: Mm-hmm.
1: Right?
2: Mm-hmm.
1: The panic before the information is out there.
2: Yeah.
1: The absolute panic. The defunding of the police, the defunding of the military, the radical transgender movement that we're seeing today.
2: Well, think about it.
1: It started with Obama.
2: Yeah, but if you think about the panic part of it, right? Word got out about what China was doing with TikTok. People freaked. We got to shut down TikTok. The night before TikTok was shut down, we got to save TikTok. You know, it's this weird, you know, because I compare that to the data center thing. It's people jumping on. There was a legit concern about China spying through TikTok, gathering data through TikTok users. That is a great concern. But it had already, that horse left that gate years ago. That horse was Seabiscuit. It left the gate so long ago. It was not, you know, by the time they got around to doing something about it, they only got around to doing something about it because Joe Rogan started talking about it, and then boom, it went viral. And then we got to shut down TikTok. And then it was, we got to save TikTok. You know, it's that reactionary based on headline drive-by news gathering. That's what it is. Oh, it looks like TikTok's bad. All right, I'm against TikTok. Oh, wow, shutting down TikTok's going to hurt people. I'm against shutting down TikTok. Data centers, AI. You know, it's this entire thing has been, because if you look at the breakdown on the data center, right? I think the long-term concern should be for those communities that are building those, that are bringing in those data centers. You know, how many of them will be left long-term? Well, nobody really knows. It depends on which of those data centers or which of those companies those data centers are serving are actually successful in the effort. So we're just at the very beginning. We have no idea who's going to win that race ultimately. And that's a concern when you're talking about the development of commerce or manufacturing or a local economy, and those local leaders are trying to bring in manufacturers, in this case, data centers, but they're trying to bring in business so that they can improve their local economy.
1: Right. I just want to get back to my original point, though.
2: Okay.
1: But go ahead. Finish up, Paul.
2: Well, that's it. I mean, long-term concern would be they no longer would be there. Go ahead.
1: Because the original point was the fact that the Democrat Center is now as radical as the left. And again, part of it was, again, you know, I'm glad you went into the details of the data centers, because it's important that we recognize the paranoia that was created and this instant reaction of the belief that something is justice when it's the actual opposite of it. Mm-hmm. And it started with Obama,
2: mm-hmm.
1: you know, because the radical transgender movement is the insanity that drives everything on the left today. And you can see they won't give it up. Go on social media. They won't explain it, but they're going crazy about it right now. And that's why I'm so glad that, Cantor and Royce Weiss, did you see him, Royce White, the other day? He had a blonde wig on. He was at the game for the Indiana Fever.
2: No,
1: just walking around. I was like, oh my gosh.
2: Yeah.
1: And they're just driving. They're driving them nuts. But there's a legitimate point that they're making. But the whole thing was, they've always been that radical, and that was AOC's attempt when she got interviewed last month. Hmm. I can say last month now because we're in September. When she said woke one was just, you know, that was just stupid. That was, you know, where were we? I mean, that was because of 2020. And you and I said, what's she talking about? Woke two is worse than woke one and includes all the elements of woke one. Mm-hmm. What have they dropped from woke one? Nothing. Woke one was the radical transgender movement was already there. Obama brought that in. Wow. Geez, what? 2015? You know, so, yeah. I mean, so we... We were already there, but the defund the police started with Obama. The hate police started with Obama. The reaction to police and way over exaggerating police wrongdoing is what you see in ICE today.
2: Mm-hmm.
1: The whole ICE

0: construct. We don't know if they, nobody on the left really covered that one because that wouldn't have gone over well.
1: Right. Yeah.
0: You know, even though they were very torn with Rachel Dolezal. Remember Whoopi?
2: Well, I guess if somebody wants to be a different race, I guess they can be a different race.
0: Yep.
2: Because
0: I'm an intelligent person on The View. By the way, The View, as we've always said, is a stereotype of the dumbest women that you could ever pick. It is the stereotype that women are emotional idiots is what you get on The View every single day.
1: Yeah.
0: It is.
1: It is.
0: It's the wrong stereotype, not the women that I know in my life. But it's the stereotype that women are emotional drama queens.
1: And clueless.
0: And absolutely clueless. Have no idea what they're talking about. Remember that one, though? With the Rachel Dolezal, how they was like, that was beautiful to watch that.
1: Oh, yeah. You know?
0: And it was like, well, no, look, Whoopi, talk to Ted about it, will you please?
1: Yeah.
0: Remember when she was dating Ted and he did the blackface?
1: Yeah.
0: Did you just say the same thing about Ted? That did he wish to be black?
1: Well, they justify it on their end.
0: Yeah,
1: they justify it when it's their side.
0: Oh, it's just,
1: well, we're not filled with hate. It was just a joke.
0: But this was basically on Clyburn now endorsing, you know, 13 Supreme Court justices, and it's like, well, you know, you start doing it, you start packing the court, you destroy the court because the court becomes basically whoever gets in office. Whatever party is going to add more. Next thing you know, you're going to have a Supreme Court of 500 judges.
1: Yeah.
0: And nothing will get done, and you basically destroy the Supreme Court, which is the goal of the left. They want to destroy. They've told you what they want to do. We know what the Democrats want to do. They want to get rid of the Senate. They want to destroy the presidency. They wish to destroy the Supreme Court. They've said it because they wish it to be under the direction of only one house, and that would be the House. There would be no Senate because the Senate would be gone. Separation of powers would be gone. You would destroy the Constitution completely. That's what they want to do, and that's now the Democrat mainstream.
1: Popular vote wins.
0: Yep.
1: Let's do away with the entire Constitution.
0: Then again, when half of the country doesn't understand what the Constitution is about, and every day is out there saying the country sucks and the Constitution sucks and they can't even explain what sucks about it, that's the problem that you have right now. Complete ignorance running on The View kind of insane emotion.
1: Yeah.
0: That's what it is. It's insane emotion.
1: Insane it's, ignorance.
0: It's
1: ignorant. Ignorance-driven emotion.
0: And therefore, the socialist and communist ideologues can move right in because they look at you and go, what a bunch of idiots. They look at the Democratic Party and say, it's The View.
1: Yeah.
0: Democratic Party is an emotional nightmare like The View is. That's how they look at it.
1: Yep.
0: We are Red Eye Radio.
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0: We are Red Eye Radio. He is Eric Carney, and I'm Gary McNamara. So, yeah, I thought that was interesting, that something we've been saying for a significant period of time, well over 2 years, I think, now we've been saying, nah, there is no, maybe even longer than that. Yeah, that we said, nah, there's not really any moderate Democrats anymore. You know what it was? I know what it was. Has to be maybe 4 years ago, 4 or 5 years ago, when they did that vote on the radical transgender movement, where every single Democrat except one, I believe, in the House, you know, voted for the radical transgender movement and legislation for that.
1: Yeah.
0: And we just said, nope, there you go.
1: Nope, that's it.
0: There's nobody. Once you decide that we are not going to be able to define what a woman is, once you say that men should play women's sports,
1: there's no going back.
0: Once you say that men should be able to prance around naked in front of women and women have no right to privacy at all, there is no moderation left in your party.
1: Nope.

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7: News this hour from Town Hall. I'm Jason Walker. Russia's drone attacks continue blasting Ukraine. Here's Lisa Ann Garcia.
8: Russian forces have attacked Kyiv and nearby cities for a fifth straight day, hitting warehouse facilities as Ukraine recovers from jet-powered drone attacks. Ukrainian President Volodymyr Zelensky says Russia's tactic is to wear down Ukraine and its people. The intensified aerial assaults have disrupted daily life with air raid alerts and empty supermarket shelves as food distribution hubs were destroyed. Earlier this year, two major attacks killed almost 50 civilians, and a recent strike killed at least 38 people. Ukraine is working to counter the drones, while Russian forces continue targeting Ukraine's power grid. I'm Rika Ann Garcia.
7: Still no verdict in that closely watched trial in Massachusetts.
9: Jurors in the Lindsey Clancy trial have ended a third day of deliberating without a verdict on whether the Massachusetts woman is criminally responsible for killing her three children in 2023. Clancy, a former nurse, does not deny strangling her children, but claims postpartum psychosis led to her actions. Prosecutors argue she knew what she was doing. The jury could find her her guilty of murder or manslaughter, or acquit her if they believe psychiatric problems were to blame. Her sentence could range from life in prison to confinement in a mental health facility. I'm Lisa Dwyer.
7: Latest update on the Grand Canyon flash floods. Now, at least two people have been killed, but authorities say 80 others have been rescued. And the death toll from the catastrophic flooding in Nepal and China has gone over the 1,000 mark now. Several thousand are missing. Rescue teams work to reach communities cut off by the disaster. And it looks like it could be a rough week weather-wise with possible hurricane in Texas. SRN News.
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7: There are some rather strange dealings coming out of Beijing. Communist China cracking down on the release of anything but official information concerning the flood zone in Tibet.
11: Punishment could range from being hauled into the police station to write out a written confession to fines or even detention. In one case, someone said that they thought the death toll could be 500. Now, that seems a bit strange to be punishing someone for saying that, given the death toll could easily be 500. Officials in Tibet are saying they're not finding anyone else alive. We're in day 6 of the emergency. They haven't found a survivor since the end of last week. There are officially nearly 550 people missing, so you can imagine it's not beyond the stretch of imagination to say that at least 500 of those could be dead.
7: BBC Stephen McDonnell reporting from Beijing. Breaking news and analysis, townhall.com. A look at the numbers.
12: Stocks fell on Wall Street Monday. The S&P 500 index fell 0.3%. The Dow fell 374 points or 0.7%. The Nasdaq Composite fell 0.1%. Still, all three indexes closed with gains for the month of August. Rising oil prices weighed down the broader market. The price of oil jumped following the U.S. attack over the weekend on Iranian sites in the Strait of Hormuz. The war has curtailed traffic in the Strait of Hormuz, which accounts for about 20% of the world's oil shipments. Higher energy prices because of the war have fueled already stubbornly high inflation. Energy stocks did gain ground, including ExxonMobil and Chevron. Damian Troisi, New York.
7: 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Under the deal, the automakers will share standardized parts in core ECUs as well as software. More on these stories, townhall.com.
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14: This is Weatherology. I'm meteorologist Allura Lockwood with the Alexandria Lakes area forecast. Lows level off around 60 overnight under clear skies. Winds out of the southwest, 5 to 10 miles per hour. High temperatures reach up to 82 Tuesday. Slight chance for showers Tuesday night. Lows dip down to about 60 overcast skies. Partly cloudy Wednesday with highs around 81, 86 Thursday. For KXRA, a meteorologist, Laura Lockwood. Right now, 61.
0: Now, it's Red Eye Radio. Gary McNamara and Eric Harley talk about everything from politics to social issues. and news of the day. Whether you're up late or you're just starting your day, welcome to the show. From the Relief Factor Studios, this is Red Eye Radio.
15: All across America, we are Red Eye Radio. He is Eric Carly, and I'm Gary McNamara. I cannot get the song out of my head. Believe it or not, George isn't at home. Every time I hear the whole ballroom thing and the Supreme Court in the ballroom, it's all I can think of is that episode of Seinfeld. By the way, somebody wrote me the other day and just said they complimented me. They was about me. He says, Gary, you somehow have found a way on everything in the show to somehow relate it to a Seinfeld episode.
16: Well, it's,
15: you have related yourself to Seinfeld completely. And I'm like, well,
16: no,
15: I
16: think our show is demonstrates the brilliance. If you and I wanted to teach one of those weird college classes, you know, like the science or the psychology of Seinfeldism or whatever, you know, whatever you would call
15: you mean,
16: it.
15: One of those courses that have really helped to destroy college.
16: Exactly.
15: Yes.
16: The type of course that stands behind the reason as to why no one wants to go to college.
15: Right.
16: But still, I would have fun teaching it because you go back to all those episodes and then I would have to include certain episodes and comedians getting in cars getting coffee. Because, and I said that yesterday, there were a couple of things, you know, and we were talking about the CBC and you know, didn't want to call the 9/11 terrorism and the whole thing. And I remember the episode with Bill Maher, where toward the end he was kind of ranting, going, you know, we're walking on eggshells with these extremists, with these terrorists, and I don't know why we're afraid to say, to call it what it is, basically. I'm paraphrasing, and he, you know, had that rant, and then the episode kind of faded out. And there are other conversations where, like Zach Galifianakis, he talked about, you know, well, after I did The Hangover, because they were in a coffee shop. Someone took a picture standing over in the corner of them with their own phone, and it was like, oh, I don't feel comfortable with that, and blah, blah, blah. You know, my privacy. And Jerry's like, what? You're sitting in a coffee shop. And he goes, yeah, but after we, you know, it really ramped up after I did the movie The Hangover. He goes, come on. He goes, we're doing this. And then there was, you know, he's like, you know, get over it, basically. And then Larry David, they're sitting there eating pancakes, and Larry David goes, you know, I really like this writer from Larry David, if people don't know, one of the other creators and writers of Seinfeld, the comedy series, the sitcom. But he says, you know, this writer at the New York Times, and, you know, I have so much respect for him. And Jerry's like, why? Why do you just hand them this credibility? And I just thought, you know, there are so many things, and it, you know, which, by the way, makes sense because that's kind of the basis for Seinfeld, the series, was his comedy, but also his approach to observation.
15: Well, you know, the one thing you said where, you know, basically it's the Hollywood people talking about, you know, having to be at their therapist and how it is and handling success and everything else. That's another world for me.
16: Yeah.
15: You know, it's funny because people said, you know, you seem to have some success in this business. How do you handle it? I go, I don't. What I learned to handle was failure. Failure was tough. Success has been no problems. Well, you know, you've got this thing. Well, you have to learn how to say no. You can't do everything. You have to pace yourself just like everything else. But the reason that those things come, those are basically when, in my opinion, this is how I view life. When you get to a certain level and there's so many of these demands, that's a first world problem.
16: Yeah, right.
15: You know, it's like, okay, no, you got to learn to handle it. I've said this before. My greatest motivator was fear.
16: Yeah.
15: Fear not being able to do what I want to do. And it wasn't, I watched a couple of documentaries over the weekend about some, you know, a few rock stars that committed suicide and it, you know, they couldn't become the rock star that they wanted to become. Yeah. And they had this whole imagery and I'm watching it going, okay, you had some mental problems because I never viewed anything except I love the process of what I'm doing. I like doing this. Anything else doesn't really matter. It's can I do this? It's the process that I always loved from the very, very beginning, just being able to talk in front of a microphone and just, you know, create and do a show. anything else that comes with it, people know you. It's fine. Can it be a hassle? Well, yeah, there's a million hassles I have. There's a hassle of the idiot that you know, is going 63 miles an hour, and I go to pass him in the left-hand lane coming into work, and he speeds up along with me, and you keep speeding up, and he keeps speeding up, and it's like, stop it! Now, that's something that, but I'm able to handle that.
16: That's why I bought a fast truck. Good luck.
15: If I'm able to handle that, anything else that comes from, you know, minor success that I have had in whatever I've chosen to do, anything that comes along because of that is really, really minor. It's like, oh, it's just so tough. People reckon, I knew primary doctor. He knew who I was. Mm-hmm. You know, it's like, I can't believe this. I'm going to have to deal with this now. I'm going to have I'm kidding. I mean,
16: right.
15: I could care less, you know, because questions about, and it's my doctor. And what I love is people that ask the questions that are really cool, which are just mm-hmm. like, how do you do this? And how do you do this? And how do you prepare? And how do you do it every day? And those are the questions I really like. I mean, those are the questions I would ask anybody that is in any type of business. It's those probing questions that, well, how do you do that? And how do you do that?
16: Well,
15: what
16: you know,
15: when this happens.
16: And that's it. It's not necessarily, it's not like the fame thing. It's the what you do thing. It's the, oh, okay, well. And
15: yeah,
16: I had this great experience, and people aren't going to believe this, but it was on Facebook Marketplace. Because most experiences on Facebook Marketplace, actually I had two, and they were both fine. But I don't do that usually. I had a couple of things, you know, we're trying to pare down what we have in the house, make a little room. My wife doesn't know I'm making room for another guitar, so I sold one of my guitars. I ended up selling it to a working musician who we've had contacts and common friends for the better part of 40 years, it turned out. And we had an hour-long conversation when he came to the house to, you know, try the guitar, play it, and pick it up. And he, you know, he was in a band in the 90s that sold over 500,000 records, and he's just very knowledgeable. And that's where I wanted that guitar. It was one of my special guitars. I didn't play enough, but I wanted it. I was really hoping it would end up somewhere where it belonged. And it did. And Kirk is just a great guy. But we got into talking about, you know, the political thing and how the political thing got into music. Because he had worked with a number of musicians. Bill Ward from Black Sabbath. He's worked with, you know, a number of musicians over the years that are recognizable, at least in the genre that I was in. And he, you know, talked about the politics of the music industry, right? And how, you know, and it's the same kind of thing. It's the control. It's the power. It's, you know, everything. And he said, I'm happy playing where I'm playing now. He goes, I had that one run, you know, that taught me that I wasn't in control. And he said it was, you know, that's the kind of thing that you see in D.C. where you think, you know, you're going to go into power. You're going to, you know, rise to power, and then all of a sudden you realize you're not in control at all. And you know, and it was a great conversation. It was just, I mean, we couldn't stop talking. His girlfriend was hoping we would wind it up, but we were standing there for an hour in my kitchen talking all of this stuff, which and it's kind of the similar thing, you know. There it's, you know, I was intrigued by what he did because I knew so many people that he played with, and he was intrigued by what I did.
15: Well, but what you brought up is what you deal with when you're in that business, or and you've been in both businesses, or this business, which is your individual goals and what you think will make you a success versus the people that you may have signed a contract with as your management or your record company or your management in any type of media.
16: Oh.
15: Do they see it the same way? And how do you get that autonomy to be able to create? And that's it. And I was talking to my doctor about that, you know, today, and said, yeah, really, when I got to this show and and when we really got to be Red Eye.
16: Yeah.
15: And I said, that's when, and the company that we're, you know, that we're with now, Westwood One. Even before that, though, that was where we started getting. It's where they just said, just go do what you do.
16: Right.
15: Go do what you do. Go do what you do. Yeah. You know what you're doing. Go do what you do. And I said, and so that's one of the reasons I don't want to quit. It wasn't the celebrity stuff at all. It was like,
16: how do you get the creative control.
15: How do you get the creative control? How do you do that?
16: Kirk brought that up about music.
15: And that's what I mean. Yeah. And that was part of the thing of the documentaries that, you know, they had these great things and the record companies would come in and try to change them in this way. And then that album wasn't a success. I'm like, well, I've been not in the same way, but think about that. Your music, but then all of a sudden it's your opinion. Luckily, I only had one manager ever. There might have been a little bit of pressure, but it never really, they never said, you know, only one person ever said, I don't like your opinion on something.
16: Right.
15: And it was a single owner. It wasn't a liberal company. And we've been, you know, we work for Disney. You know, Disney let us alone.
16: Right.
15: And
16: right.
15: Disney was, I don't know if they are still what the situation is, but they were as liberal as you can get. And they let us alone.
16: Right.
15: And so we used to get that all the time. I mean, the audience even recognizes that, as do probably listeners to rock bands that go, why did you go in this direction? Okay. They're going the corporate route or whatever.
16: Right.
15: And we used to get, do you guys get your talking points and does the company tell you what to do? And when you tell them, no, we actually do what we want to do. Nobody approves what you do? No, nobody approves what we do. Come on, you work for a major corporation. Go, look, I'm as shocked as you are that they come to us and say, guys, Gary and Eric, go say what you want on the radio. We think we can make money on it. What, are you out of your mind?
16: Well, back in the day when Kirk and I both, you know, I guess maybe you could say we're in our heyday as musicians, or I don't know. I didn't have a heyday. I had a day, but
15: you did a show in a barn. So
16: that's right. So there was, you know, this, but back during that era, you know, you had a bunch of older guys that basically said, hey, I see all the kids coming to the clubs for this band. Let's sign this band. You know, I looked at the band. I heard something, you know, Rick Rubin, the producer. He's not an engineer. He never touches a board. He's not a musician. He doesn't play anything.
15: He lays on a couch.
16: He's barefoot. He looks like a guru. They call him a guru. All he does is he listens. He knows what he hears. You know, he had to convince Johnny Cash to do the Nine Inch Nails song, Hurt. I mean, he had to call him over and over again and finally put together a demo as to kind of the pace of the song, the cadence of the song, of what it would be for Johnny's version. And then Johnny finally did it, and it was a masterpiece. It stole that song from Trent Reznor and Nine Inch Nails. But the point is that, you know, you get all, if you've got the right back then when you had the right situation to let an artist be creative. And I think, by the way, it's more important now for any of spoken word content that's out there, whether it's podcasts or radio. I think it's more important now that you have to find the creative people, but you also have to let them be creative, because if you're going to just rein them in, you know, and kind of, you know, degrade that creativity, you're not going to get the best out of them. And it's the most competition we've ever been in our industry right now, because of everything from streaming to all of it. So, you and I are super grateful every day that our audience seeks us out. I mean, we're in a great place and very fortunate to be here.
15: And this all started because I was singing the George Costanza song because of the Supreme Court and the ballroom decision. So, believe it or not, George isn't at home. And so we'll get to that, because we had talked yesterday about Kimberly Strassel's column in the Wall Street Journal, where she was saying the media is the one that's promoting this lawfare. The media knows that, you know, they probably do understand. I don't know if they do, but she was saying they probably do understand, you know, the legalities in this, but they never talk about the legalities. They set a false premise that liberal politicians will set.
16: Yeah.
15: Because if you look at this Supreme Court decision on the ballroom, believe it or not, I mean, it's really simple.
16: Yeah.
15: And if you understand standing, you know why it didn't go anywhere. And the concern is not the five. The concern would be Roberts joining the three liberal justices again. There was no standing here. You couldn't even get, they never got to the minutiae of the legalities, because they sat there and said, well, a person walking by, if they work for some particular institution, if they don't like the aesthetics, you don't have standing under federal law to object to it. It never got to the specifics of whether he could legally do it or not,
17: right,
15: because the people filing suit didn't have, or the woman filing suit basically said, I walk by and I don't like how it looks, so I'm filing a federal suit. Anybody who understands the federal government, this is what's, you know, the 5-4, that should have been one of the 9 zips.
17: Yeah, right.
15: And for, you know, Roberts to sit there and say, well, this destroys the separation of powers. What the hell are you talking about? You first got to get it to court. You
17: right.
15: first got to have a legal case that has standing. You can't sit there and say, we're just going to throw standing out the window for this particular case,
17: right,
15: and go to the merits of it. We're going to just reject what the federal courts actually are supposed to look at and have looked at, and the president have looked at for the longest time, and just say, well, he's Trump, we don't like it, he can't do it, when others have done the exact same thing.
17: Right.
15: So,
17: exactly.
15: That was just, I just found that, you know, I just shook my head on that, because it was just, it's so stupid, but so simple. You know, it really
17: yeah.
15: is. There was, you didn't have standing, you can't do it. And if you pay attention to the, but if you have a population that doesn't even understand the three branches of government.
17: Yeah.
15: People believe,
17: yeah.
15: people, they don't read, you know, we go through these cases. We actually tell you what the legalities are of it. We've sat there and said, and I've sat there and said, these are the legalities of it. This is the precedent. And I'll even say, I disagree with the precedent, and here's why.
17: Mm-hmm.
15: But we'll point out why a case, you know, whether it actually fit the precedent or not, even if it's different than our own opinions.
17: Right.
15: We are Red Eye Radio.
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0: We're on our radio. He's Eric Cronin. I'm Gary McNamara. Really interesting. I just was reading this from Dan McLaughlin from National Review on the whole ballroom, the Supreme Court decision on it. It said it looks like the right decision that was made. The D.C. court found that the plaintiff, the National Trust for Historic Preservation in the United States, had standing to sue based upon aesthetic injury to one of its members. As the court describes that injury, the trust relies on the declaration from a single one of its members, Allison Hoagland. Hoagland says she lives in Washington, D.C., and expects to visit the neighborhood around the White House about once a month. She asserts that having to view the finished ballroom the government is constructing would cause her to suffer injuries to her aesthetic, cultural, and historical interest because she finds the scale, height, and massing of the government's design distasteful. And then he writes, if you're familiar only in a general sense of how the law of standing works, and it roots in common law, doctrines of injury, your first instinct as a normal sane person would probably be, this is a preposterous basis to file a federal lawsuit. Yeah. In the immortal words of the dude in The Big Lebowski, that's just like your opinion, man.
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2: With SRN News, I'm Jason Walker. Joint Chiefs Chairman General Dan Kane says there are no plans to send troops to polling places during November's midterms. He made that statement in a letter to Michigan Democratic Senator Alyssa Slotkin, who had recently asked Kane and Defense Secretary Pete Hegseth to confirm they will not send troops to the polls. Supreme Court has given President Trump a victory regarding the ballroom at the White House. This despite Chief Justice John Roberts joining the court's three liberal justices in dissent and declaring the construction illegal. Latest numbers from the Grand Canyon, 80 people have been rescued in the wake of the floods, two have died, and in Nepal, 1,000 deaths have now been reported. Rescue efforts do continue. SRN News.
3: This is weatherology. I'm meteorologist Laura Lockwood with the Alexandria Lakes Area Forecast. Lows level off around 60 overnight under clear skies. Winds out of the southwest, 5 to 10 miles per hour. High temperatures reach up to 82 Tuesday. Slight chance for showers Tuesday night. Lows dip down to about 60 overcast skies. Partly cloudy Wednesday with highs around 81, 86 Thursday. For KXRA, a meteorologist, Laura Lockwood. Right now, 61.
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1: All right, so I was like, oh, wow, that's right. The trial was going on. The murder trial of Tupac Shakur.
3: Yeah.
1: Wow.
3: Yeah.
1: 1996. Dwayne Davis found guilty of first-degree murder. 24 prosecution witnesses, 3 defense witnesses. The major testimony against him was him. He has constantly said he was in the car. Yeah. And his defense attorney said, I sat there and went, you need to shut up for appeal. His defense attorney argued that no evidence beyond his own statements placed him in Las Vegas or in the car.
2: Well, your own statements are pretty huge.
1: I know. That's a tough thing to say.
4: You know, other than the admission that he did it, there's no evidence that he did it. You know, I mean, it wasn't, his lawyer wasn't claiming, like, false confession. That's not what he was saying. It's first of all, it's weird. It's kind of bizarre after all these years, you know, for this to finally get to this point of the trial. I mean, because I'm thinking to myself, well, most young people don't really know. I mean, they likely know the, you know, if they're into hip hop or whatever, or even not, if they're into anything pop culture, they're aware of Tupac, but they don't really remember when this thing went down.
1: All you have to do is simply put it this way. In 1973, if there was a trial for a murder from 1943, everybody would go, whatever.
4: Yeah, right. They got a jury wearing bell bottoms. You know what I mean? It's so. And in 1943, they didn't even know what bell bottoms were. No, that's it. It's so much time has gone on. You know, and I think that's, I'm just curious about the process itself. Obviously, you know, new information brings about new evidence, you know, quite often. Some of the things, in fact, I had a friend whose sister was killed. The murder was profiled on the Discovery Channel years ago, and when they finally found her killer. And, in fact, that's how I knew, that's how I learned they had found her killer. But they talked about the DNA evidence now that, you know, was that they could use. They could take the evidence, and through the technology with DNA, they really narrowed it down, and they finally found the killer. You know, but they're not always, cases aren't always that simple. And back then, there were so many players in terms of gangs and what was going on surrounding the murder of Tupac Shakur. that it was really hard to know. Plus, quite frankly, you're not going to get a lot of people to talk. It's just the way it is. You know, and or you just don't have a lot of witnesses. And the way it went down, I don't know, it just seemed to me, you know, from the outside looking in, it seemed to me at the time, man, they got to have a bunch of witnesses. There's got to be a ton of evidence here. And it took this long to get to this point.
1: Yeah, I just thought it was interesting, though, what the lawyer said. It was like, wow. All right.
4: Yeah.
1: You ready?
4: All right.
1: Let's hit all the stuff.
4: All right.
1: No matter what you think about the president's oil deal with Venezuela, whether the Pentagon or the United States should be taking penny warrant equity into a foreign company. And it was interesting because you didn't hear a lot of Republicans in Congress talk about it yesterday.
4: No, you didn't.
1: You didn't hear a lot of Republicans jumping on board because there is a certain uncomfortable feeling with Republicans when you start talking about the Pentagon is going to control the distribution of oil from Venezuela and will be the actual department that has equity. Now, a lot of legal people are saying we have no idea whether this is even legal or not. But the fact is, it's not going to have the immediate impact. It's not going to fill the oil reserve in Trump's term.
4: No.
1: It may not have the oil to fill it for 10 years.
4: Right.
1: This is all about potential. It's not oil that's ready to go. So the president was out there saying, if he's trying to promote the fact that we're going to fill the strategic reserve when this oil is ready, we have a problem with defense in this country because that thing needs to be filled up ASAP.
4: Yeah. Yeah.
1: It's lowest level since 1980. There's no reason to have it. With the money, you know, when you see that, there's a legit question here. And it's not because I agree that national defense is the number one responsibility of the federal government. Number two, even though you look at how big our national defense bill is, it's still smaller compared to the overall budget than it's been probably since World War II.
4: Yeah. Yeah.
1: And it keeps going down as a percentage. We still spend a lot, but it's in entitlements. Oh, and I had to do it again over the weekend. They got to stop this. They keep saying that Social Security is an entitlement. It's not an entitlement. This comes up. I've been talking about this, what, for three decades? Maybe since the Tupac Shakur killing, murder, because it still comes up on social media and all the people respond going, you're right, it's not an entitlement. It's not an entitlement. You paid, and therefore you're entitled to it, so it's not an entitlement. Psst, that's why it's an entitlement.
4: Mm-hmm.
1: You just made the argument.
4: Yeah.
1: All it's right. Not an entitlement because I'm entitled to get it. And this is where you say people don't even think anymore. They don't even think.
4: Yeah.
1: And right. I had to explain to the person, no, it's an entitlement because you put into it. When they call welfare an entitlement program, it should not be called an entitlement program. That's where the mistake is.
4: Yeah, and they also blended it in with the idea of the entitlement mentality.
1: Right.
4: Which built for years, and we've been talking about this for decades.
1: Yes.
4: That there's a difference. If you pay into it, then you are entitled to the benefits of it.
1: Right. And that's the entire concept of it. But the entitlement programs are just, you know, dwarfing everything else in the federal budget. So I believe they need to do more, but when you know, you look at the fact that he's asking for $1.5 trillion, not going to get that amount in all likelihood, but he's asking for that. And then you just say, what are we doing with all the money? How are we allocating the money? How come you would think, frankly, a lot of people were surprised, you know, when they start talking about, you know, you hear the leaks that are coming down that, you know, we're not prepared for a long war in Iran. Why not with the money that we spend? What are we spending it on?
4: Mm-hmm.
1: Right. And can you get serious people in Congress actually to look at the Pentagon and say, the procurement process is screwed up, where we're focusing is screwed up, we shouldn't be doing this, we shouldn't be doing that, because you have such a reactionary political table right now.
4: Yeah.
1: Everything is reactionary.
4: Yeah.
1: Completely reactionary. People just go bonkers about something without any knowledge whatsoever, including people in Congress. And that's, to me, the scary part. Where are the people that are actually in the government trying to get things actually done?
4: Yeah, well, it's, and, you know, it's been this slow roll, and this is part of the

0: have become really disenchanted with Trump's, I think they use the word blunder on Iran. You know, and my concern, my overall concern would be, and we've talked about the messaging, have one message. We are doing everything every day to keep them from getting nuclear weapons. We have accomplished a lot. We're going to stay on that mission. That's going to be our mission. We're not going further than that on a day-to-day. We're not going to fill you in on day-to-day missions and what's going on. We're doing that. That will be our goal until we believe we've reached it, and you leave it at that. But aside from that, you know, there is the concern for, again, what we have available to us. So if, you know, the if you have Republican rank and file and Republicans in power on Capitol Hill that are becoming disenchanted with this whole thing, you know, my concern would be, all right, you know, we go back to Bush and Afghanistan or Iraq or whatever, the exit strategy. Well, it's not, in this case, wasn't necessarily exit strategy. It was regime change has to be a part of this, and you know it. And they've said from the beginning, oh, this isn't about regime change. Well, you killed the Ayatollah. You started by killing the Ayatollah.
1: And different levels and a significant portion of the
0: levels
1: of government.
0: Right? And so, yeah, it's about regime change. But it's also about the messaging. And then you get this story that comes out that says, all right, we're kind of running short. How do you get from beginning that mission to, if that was accurate and true, to being short on defense mechanisms and equipment? I hope that's not the case. I hope that's not true. But it, either way, if you're not accomplishing the mission, if you don't accomplish this mission, it is going to be seen by history as a blunder. And it could have an impact here in a couple of months, 2 months and a few days for the midterms. That's not good.
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0: Radio. He is Eric Carney, and I'm Gary McNamara. So it was really interesting because there wasn't really a lot. I mean, after all the hype of the Venezuela deal, sort of died yesterday.
1: Yeah.
0: It wasn't even much analysis on it.
1: Well, because there's not much to analyze because you don't know. You know, I saw in the Wall Street Journal the one story where one analyst was saying, hey, look, this could be on, you know, on an SPR level. This could be huge, especially with the big shale boom of what we have here in the States. But what you don't know is what we said yesterday. Who's going to be in control of Venezuela by the time this thing gets to the market?
0: Yeah, but for the SPR, you're talking at least 7 years is what I've seen the minimum number.
1: Yeah.
0: Before you could ever get access to the oil you would need.
1: Yeah, that's where it's going. That's the second part of what I just said. And that is, who's going to be in control then? What are the market prices going to be? And how do you get it from the ground
0: into the SPR? I wasn't hitting what you were saying. I was hitting what he was saying.
1: Right. Yeah, and that's, we were making the same point, basically. Yes.
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8: News this hour from Town Hall. I'm Jason Walker. House lawmakers talking about keeping Uncle Sam running while casting an eye toward the midterms. Here's Jennifer King.
9: Lawmakers are back in Washington, and House Speaker Mike Johnson says the first item on the to-do list is to vote on a stopgap funding bill.
10: We've got to make sure the government is funded and we don't have another Democrat shut down.
9: Meanwhile, Hakeem Jeffries says Democrats need to talk about the Russia sanctions bill that passed in the Senate.
11: Because it risks providing tariff and sanctions authority to Donald Trump and his administration that we believe they will abuse. And so I have serious concerns with the legislation.
9: Votes are expected on measures designed to amplify the GOP's messaging, like a resolution condemning socialism. There are concerns lawmakers won't get much accomplished before they break for the November elections. Jennifer King, Washington.
8: The latest numbers from the Grand Canyon, 80 people have now been safely rescued in the wake of the flash floods. Officials do say that 2 people have died in the flooding there. And along the Nepal-China border, 1,000 deaths now confirmed, and rescue efforts continue to reach hundreds of workers who are still trapped in tunnels. Supreme Court has given President Trump a victory regarding the ballroom at the White House. More on that story now from correspondent Laura Winters.
12: Construction can continue. The Supreme Court ruling 5-4 that President Trump can finish building the ballroom at the White House, which will seat 1,000 guests. The project will also include a state-of-the-art military-grade underground bunker that will have medical facilities and other high-tech security. The project, funded by President Trump and private donors, will cost an estimated $400 million and is scheduled to open in September of 2028. Laura Winters reporting.
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8: Treasury Secretary Scott Bessent meeting with finance ministers, the world's largest economies. Bessent says the U.S. sanctions effort against Iran is working.
14: I would think that they are lashing out kinetically because they are losing economically. And I want to thank the European Union for their very fulsome support for Operation Economic Outcast. They made it known today in the strongest terms that they support it.
8: Meeting with the media, Bessent was asked how long it might take for the Iranian economy to collapse.
14: I think it could be within weeks or months, and the economy doesn't have to collapse. We just have to have the regime come to their senses.
8: Bessent says he plans to turn up pressure on Iran by sanctioning another bank, part of what he's calling Operation Economic Outcast. Bessent meeting with a group of 20 finance ministers in North Carolina. Breaking news and analysis, townhall.com. A rather unusual business deal. Two competing automakers have agreed to work together on new vehicle technology. Here's Rich Thomason.
15: Japan's Nissan and Honda will jointly develop computer parts and software for vehicles set to enter the market in fiscal 2029. They'll share standardized parts and electronic control units as well as software. The company started talks in 2024 to work together in developing electric vehicles and auto intelligence technology in order to pool resources. Rich Thomason reporting.
8: Federal Trade Commission and 22 states filing suit against Amazon, claiming 1.2 million customers were misled on prices for online auctions for various ads. Amazon says the allegations are simply false. More on these stories, townhall.com.

0: This is Weatherology. I'm meteorologist Laura Lockwood with the Alexandria Lakes Area Forecast. Lows level off around 60 overnight under clear skies. Winds out of the southwest, 5 to 10 miles per hour. High temperatures reach up to 82 Tuesday. Slight chance for showers Tuesday night. Lows dip down to about 60. Overcast skies. Partly cloudy Wednesday with highs around 81. 86 Thursday. For KXRA, I'm meteorologist Laura Lockwood. Right now, it's 61 degrees.
1: Now, it's Red Eye Radio. Gary McNamara and Eric Harley talk about everything from politics to social issues and news of the day. Whether you're up late or you're just starting your day, welcome to the show from the Relief Factor Studios. 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
2: All across America, we are Red Eye Radio. He is Eric Harley, and I'm Gary McNamara. Welcome and good morning. Thanks so much for being here this morning. All right, we talk a lot about, you know, the Democrats and where they're going in November, and it's pretty easy. I mean, because they've told you what they're about, and it's insanity. But yeah. Insanity in the polls, if the polls are correct, insanity is doing a lot better than people would think they're doing. So what are the Republicans thinking right now? You mentioned the article in Politico. This one was in the Hill.com. All right. GOP soul searching for life after Trump is ramping up. Republicans say their party will need to do a lot of soul searching to find its direction before President Trump leaves office in 2029, something that is coming into sharper focus with the approaching midterm election and the realization that Trump will soon become a lame duck. GOP strategists and political experts, and that's what they're saying, is he's going to lose one of the houses.
3: Right. Yeah.
2: GOP strategists and political experts say the discussion about what comes next will begin to ramp up considerably after the November election. It's a discussion likely to be impacting, and I can't, it stops there. It didn't print. There will be serious debate about the policy and about the direction of what the party is, said Vin Weber, a GOP strategist and former member of the House GOP leadership. The debate will center on whether the Trump revolution on a host of issues such as trade will live on with the GOP. Weber said Republicans have embraced tariffs in recent years because they, quote, respect Donald Trump as a negotiator, not because they've embraced the concept of tariffs generally. By the way, that's BS. They have not embraced tariffs because they respect Donald Trump as a negotiator. They embrace tariffs because it would have been politically damaging because Trump controlled the narrative on that.
3: Right.
2: He just controlled it on it, especially in the beginning when it all came. And we had warned the administration about it. We had talked about prices over and over again to the Republicans, and Republicans seem even now to have no concern about prices whatsoever. In fact, Trump's been out there saying, you know, aren't you willing to pay a little bit more, you know, to take out Iran or whatever? Might have been able to sell that at another time. You can't sell that now.
3: No.
2: Can't sell that to independents.
3: No.
2: You've got to get independents. You're trying to, I think, you know, keep your base going, but your base doesn't matter. It's what independents want. House Republicans, he said Republicans embrace Trump as a bold fighter who won't back down, but he said not everybody in the party is thrilled about some of Trump's policy positions, including tariffs and federal meddling in the private sector. It's something that we have said. You cannot stand up there. You cannot be J.D. Vance and President Trump and stand up there and say we're against socialism and we're against communism, and then promote the federal government having equity and ownership in businesses.
3: Yeah. No.
2: And to point that out, people get angry at us. Sorry. Be angry at the people that are saying one thing and promoting the same thing.
3: Well,
2: that are criticizing one thing and promoting the exact same thing.
3: As they point out in the Wall Street Journal, basically the agreement announced Friday evening would transform the U.S. government from a broker of American oil investments in Venezuela to an investor itself. We talked about that yesterday.
4: Yep.
3: We phrased it differently, but same thing. And that's the problem is and then when you talk about ownership and AI, I have an asterisk that I'm willing to put up on the AI thing. And the reason is because AI is going to play a massive role in national defense. My concern there is how AI, when the government, you know, is using it for national defense, how it's going to be used in terms of monitoring the American people and privacy concerns and everything else that, you know, if AI decides it's going to break out of the sandbox and start doing its own surveillance, that kind of thing. There's a lot of concerns there, but that's kind of the, you know, I won't say down the road. It's almost a different topic in that regard. But I'm willing to listen. You have to make the case. No one's made the case so far. But the people need to know exactly how AI is going to be used. I mean, there's a lot
2: right,
3: of things.
2: But ownership of government, ownership of the business is not.
3: No, it's not necessary.
2: It's got nothing to do
3: only
2: with
3: contracts.
2: Yeah, that's got nothing to do with what you're talking about.
3: It's only contracts. But I'm willing to put an asterisk there for someone to explain to me why ownership is better than a contract. Because I don't know that there's a path there.
2: Or regulation.
3: Yeah, well, regulation, but what I mean is they're going to use AI. The federal government is going to use AI as a part of national defense. The question is, will it be a government proprietary AI or will it be one from the private sector? It will likely be one from the private sector. So if we're talking about ownership, if you're saying we're going to fold this into national defense, well, why do you need ownership as opposed to a contract?
2: When you have in my, this is again, the GOP strategist. This is somebody the GOP hires to tell them strategy, Vin Weber. In my view, much of the appeal of Trump to the Republican Party is that he was able to rouse the faithful against a movement to the radical left that we've experienced under Barack Obama. A senior Senate GOP aide who requested anonymity to discuss the behind-the-scenes discussion about what comes after Trump said the president will leave a massive void when he leaves the White House. Anybody that says there's going to be a conversation is right. Donald Trump is Donald Trump. There will never be another president like him, the aide said. I don't think the party knows what it wants yet. It's really hard for a lot of people to think about that. Donald Trump has been the leader of the Republican Party for a decade, and that's a long time in politics. Some Republicans are baffled by Trump's escalation of the trade war with Canada. And again, the whole ownership thing, equity in companies, equity in foreign companies. We don't even know whether that's legal yet. I haven't seen any type of legal briefs on that here.
3: On the Venezuela thing.
2: At the moment. But when you are, to give you an example, the whole thing on Lake America, Lake Ontario.
3: Yeah.
2: The response, you didn't see a lot of response from members of Congress on it.
3: Right.
2: What you saw was the influencers on social media and other political conservative, well, Republican pundits talk about the fact of, see how we got them? See how we got them? See how angry they are? See how they all jumped up and, you know, and they name stuff so we can name stuff. This is what the Republican Party, this is what they view. When you think about the last 6 months, you tell me one thing that has been promoted by the at the same time laughed at and promoted as we got the left on this one. We got the left. We're showing them now, and it's completely and totally meaningless.
3: Well, and that's it. It doesn't move a needle. It's not a motivator
2: to get independence.
3: Nope.
2: And it's
3: a social media war.
2: It's a social media war. Next president's going to come in. It'll be back to Lake Ontario again. What about the Gulf of what do I call it? The Gulf of Amaro. That's what I called it.
3: Amaro? Yeah.
2: Gulf of Amaro.
3: Right. I think we should just call it Trump Gulf.
2: The Gulf of Trump.
3: Because they were talking about the Trump RX and all this and Trump savings and stuff they're doing. And it's like, well, beyond the Trump years, are they going to continue to call them, you know, Trump RX on prescriptions, mm-hmm. Prescription drugs? And are they going to continue to call it Trump savings? I mean,
2: why not?
3: That's what it's called.
2: It's still Obamacare.
3: You guys may not want to call it. I did see this, by the way, in the response. And again, this is all just social media back and forth. It's not a needle mover for November or beyond.
2: Well,
3: I saw this response and it was, or this story that said the downloads for MapQuest have surged because they refuse to change the name of Lake Ontario. I'm like, really? Really?
2: Well, when you're down to, we showed them, look at their response, you know, they're angry about it, therefore we've won. When that's your political messaging in the second term of this president, and that's what you're looking at as a victory, you've got major problems. And it's not going to take independence away. And if I was a political consultant, this is what I would do. I voted for Trump 3 times. I want him to succeed. I want the Republican Party to succeed. You know, well, you're talking about the lesser of two evils. Maybe, but the big evil is Dr. Evil.
3: Yes.
2: It's really, really evil. I mean, it's actually evil. You may disagree on economic concepts with the Republicans or Trump, but the other side is bat soup crazy.
3: Yeah.
2: And so I don't want them to win. And so when Republicans and the president ignore prices as if it doesn't matter, especially following what Biden did on that, it's almost unforgivable politically.
3: Well, and then along with that is the salt in the wound that are all of these little Band-Aids. We're going to exempt over 200 food products. We're going to bring in for 90 days imported beef.
2: Yeah.
3: You know, we went and met some of my in-laws for lunch in Central Texas over the weekend, and they were telling us they're all buying beef like directly. They'll buy a half cow, have it processed, and the whole thing comes out to about $5 a pound. I thought, well, $5 a pound? Oh, wait, you are saving money, because I was looking at Walmart prices, like a pound of ground beef, $7.50. Mm-hmm. So, you know, I thought to myself, you know, people kind of find their own way to, or make sacrifices with a lot of families. And if you're doing these Band-Aids, it's like, yeah, but you're not helping, because it's akin to what they did with the COVID stuff. Oh, well, we'll send you money. Now, there were some people, and we talked about them then, that were getting more money to stay home than they were in their job. But a lot of people that were getting money were going, well, you know what, this doesn't do the trick. Or the farmers, when we had tariffs, in the first term of Trump, that were saying, we don't want the government checks. What we want is the reestablished trade routes. What we want is trade to get back to where it was. And so the thing is, when you throw in these Band-Aids on top of not, you know, working on pricing, focusing on pricing, and continuing with more tariffs, I mean, I don't know if we're going to have a trade partner in Canada, you know, for the rest of Trump's term. I don't know where it's going. But this is, you know, again, this is all part of people looking at this, because we look at it from outside Wonkville, right? We're not, you know, our listeners are very involved. They're very up to speed on everything that's going on. The average person comes home and says, oh, my gosh, you know, they've been working all day and they're looking at this going, you know, this is what we're doing. We're doing the back and forth. We're doing the I don't like this guy. He doesn't like me. And they don't care about the truth. They don't care about the details of it. They only care about what their checkbook. Nobody has a checkbook anymore. What their bank account actually shows and what they have to spend at the store, what's left to spend.
2: When the consultants for the Republican Party in this article are saying that the Republican Party is lost, they don't know where to go, that's because they have ignored the conservatives of the party.
3: Yeah.
2: That's why. And the conservatives feel like they have no place to go.
3: Right.
2: They look at that party and they say, you know, you're trying to sell us liberal economics on tariffs.
3: Yeah.
2: That if you make things more expensive, you'll make a better economy. Anybody who's gone through the debate on minimum wage, taxes, or anything knows that's not true. Any conservative knows it's not true. Now, you may do tariffs because somebody's involved in unfair trading practices, but with Trump, it got to be, I didn't like the conversation I had with her. Remember that one?
3: Oh, yeah.
2: Denmark or whatever? Right, right. You get a 10% more tariff.
3: Right.
2: We don't like your thing on this. We're going to use it here. And that's why the Supreme Court shut him down and probably will shut him down again if it ever gets to the point on the on the new tariffs, because Congress is the one that taxes and tariffs are taxes. Mm-hmm. When the president said it really hurt him, when the president said that foreign countries pay it. Remember the blowback we got from our own listeners when we said, no, they don't. The companies and the consumer in the United States pays the vast majority of the tariffs.
3: And Secretary Bessent said it repeatedly. What we were saying, his own Treasury Secretary was saying it.
2: You can't lie to conservatives about economics.
3: You can't.
2: That's what the president did.
3: You can't change the math. You can't change the dynamics of how an economy works. Right. Because now what are we seeing? Well, they're writing checks to these importers because the importer paid the tax. And then Bessent himself even has to go further now and make excuses.
2: But then at the same time, as we know, okay, we're going to cut the 200 last December, 200 grocery products. So your prices will be cheaper because you care about having lower prices. So we're going to give you lower prices that we raised. So you admitted then, that was the admission then, with the beef. You admitted the same thing there. We're going to make a deal to allow foreign beef to come in.
3: To lower prices.
2: To lower prices, which will hurt the American jobs and the American beef manufacturers because they went nuts. And then on oil, he says, we're going to go and we're going to become part owner of a foreign oil company in a foreign country. We're going to get that oil at below market prices. Well, why aren't you boosting the American oil? What do you actually believe in economics? That's why the Republican Party and conservatives are going, we have no idea where this guy's going. He doesn't make sense.
3: Right.
2: He's covered 360 degrees of economics.
3: Right. Right.
2: We don't know where he's going.
3: Right.
2: That's why Republicans are confused.
3: The question mark.
2: Yep. We are Red Eye Radio.
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5: Extreme summer heat at times this growing season continues to impact crop conditions, according to USDA's final crop progress report for August. Meteorologist Brad Rippey, however, notes for the U.S. corn crop,
6: we have finally stabilized after several weeks of declining corn conditions. Steady this week at 57% good to excellent, 17% very poor to poor.
5: Some states in the Western Corn Belt continue to report significant very poor to poor conditions for their corn crop. Meanwhile, soybean conditions slid slightly week over week.
6: We're now seeing just 58% of the soybeans good to excellent, down 2 points from last week's 60%, 13% very poor to poor. That is up 1 point from last week's 12%.
5: And cotton crop conditions at the extreme ranges increased as of August 30th. I'm Rod Bain reporting for the U.S. Department of Agriculture in Washington, D.C.
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0: We are Red Eye Radio. He is Eric Cronin. I'm Gary McNamara. So when you look at this article on thehill.com about where the Republican Party is going, I think probably the most significant thing is economic.
1: Yeah.
0: And that's where you've split with conservatives here. Everything from J.D. Vance and the president promoting, as I said, equity in corporations and ownership in corporations, covering every side of tariffs, no consistency at all on that, promising more than you can deliver. And then the memorandum of understanding just killed him with his base.
1: Yeah.
0: Yep. For Iran. He's more on the right track now on that one, and I'm glad.
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3: With SRN News, I'm Jason Walker. Death count in the Grand Canyon flood is 2, although one person is missing and feared dead. 80 people have been rescued in the last 24 hours. In Nepal and China, more than 1,000 deaths now in that flooding. Some 4,000 people are missing there. National Hurricane Center posting a tropical storm warning for the Gulf of Mexico near the Texas-Louisiana state line. Tropical Storm Edward likely to make landfall in Texas later in the day. Russia launching a huge aerial assault in and around Ukraine's capital, killing 11 people overnight. That attack also wounded more than a dozen others, including 3 children. Wall Street, S&P fell 25 points Monday. The Dow dropped 374, NASDAQ off 31. This is SRN News.
4: This is weatherology. I'm meteorologist Alora Lockwood with the Alexandria Lakes area forecast. Lows level off around 60 overnight under clear skies. Winds out of the southwest 5 to 10 miles per hour. High temperatures reach up to 82 Tuesday. Slight chance for showers Tuesday night. Lows dip down to about 60. Overcast skies. Partly cloudy Wednesday with highs around 81. 86 Thursday. For KXRA, I'm meteorologist Alora Lockwood. Right now, it's 61 degrees.
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1: And he is Eric Harley, and I'm Gary McNamara. Where are the Republicans going for November? 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
1: So, yeah, so I look at, if you want to know where the Republican Party is going and some of the challenges they face, I look at the, you know, again, at the whole Lake Ontario, Lake America thing. And, you know, I don't know how many times I saw on social media, isn't this what you voted for? This is what I voted for. You voted for the symbolic changing of an Iroquois Indian name that has absolutely nothing to do with Canada. Before Canada even existed, it was called Ontario. And because somebody has a response, you say we've won because that person responded in a negative way to that. You're a Republican, the party that we thought was of conservative substance, and you feel that that is an incredible victory.
2: Oh, I remember the poll. I remember the poll. It showed the concerns of Republicans and conservatives. Number one, the border. A close second, the economy. Number three, Lake Ontario.
1: Yeah. I mean, it just, what it was, and you had some Republicans come on and say, this is just stupid. It's just stupid. But what I saw, and I think it was even on Newsmax, were like, well, look at all the things that the Democrats changed the names of, which we thought was stupid.
2: Yeah.
1: Yeah. Which we thought was wrong.
2: Right. Let's not behave like them.
1: But to sit there and claim that the major victory that you've received over the last few months is that the president, through an executive order, not through legislation, not through convincing people that what he wishes to do is right, but through an executive order, symbolically changes a name that has nothing to do with the country that he is insulting,
2: right,
1: and you view that as a victory, shows you where a significant portion of the Republican Party is today.
2: Right. Yeah.
1: You know, that was such a victory. But I was laughing the whole weekend. You see, I voted for this. Isn't this what? This is exactly what I voted for.
2: Mm-hmm.
1: Wow.
2: Yeah.
1: How the Republican Party has fallen from a party of conservative substance in economics and in the credibility of how economics works.
2: If you had told me in the months after the 24 election and into the first few months of President Trump's second term, that we'd be here by the midterm, I would have told you you're smoking weed.
1: Well, it's the same thing we said about the Memorandum of Understanding.
2: Mm-hmm.
1: If the president had said, we're going to go to war, and the Memorandum of Understanding, that's why that was such a horrible thing. And thank God that went away. And thank God they seem to be more on the track of economic pressure, because that was that killed the president's credibility with a significant portion of his base. They'd still vote for him like I would over the what else is out there. But the fact is, it really hurt him with independents. And it really doesn't matter whether the Republican Party has me or you.
2: Mm-hmm.
1: Because the the other choice is completely and totally unacceptable.
2: Mm-hmm.
1: Independents will vote for that other choice.
2: Mm-hmm.
1: And you're seeing it, you know, I look at one of the problems with the Republican Party. Once you chose, look at the state of Texas. Once you chose Paxton, you should be supporting him.
2: Right.
1: Well, he's lazy. Well, I don't care. It's what the party wants. You support him with money. You saw Kennedy. Nah, we're not going to give him any money.
2: Yeah, right.
1: Well, the president may. He's got $350 million or whatever it is, you know, for himself, which he doesn't need. He can spend it, you know, he can give it to. Now, that's not going to happen probably because even though he endorses him, he's not going to spend money on him because it's his money. If that's in any reality true, well, then you ought to be defeated.
2: Well, it's are you in it to win it or
1: and,
2: not?
1: And I'm not a huge fan of Paxton.
2: Yeah, if again,
1: I'm not a huge fan at all. Well, and so
2: and
1: I don't think he's the best candidate, but that's who your party chose.
2: And you know, you look at Cornyn. You know, Sleepy Cornyn was becoming more and more the new Susan Collins, even though 95% of the time he was voting for Trump, the hesitation and the and lack of conviction was growing. And I didn't want that to be the future of my representation.
1: I guess my point on all this is it's not a party of ideology anymore and of beliefs.
2: No.
1: It is in part. There's still the part of that belief, but it's not as much of a party as ideology and belief and core values. It's turning into tribal. It's turning into tribal and little symbolic victories.
2: Yeah.
1: Oh, look at the response we got from this person in Canada who says, we're going to call it Lake Ontario. We win, we win, we win, we win.
2: Mm-hmm.
1: My God, that's where the Republican Party is now. That the president with, you know, can just, you know, executive order, he can change a name and the maps have to, you know, the United States government has to abide by that.
2: Mm-hmm.
1: They view that as this incredible victory that, you know, this shows that America now is supreme and the Republican Party. My God, what the hell happened to the Republican Party?
2: Yeah.
1: What the hell happened?
2: Well, you know, it's been slowly moving that direction.
1: Yeah,
2: over the years, and I guess it was inevitable. I was hoping it would happen after I retired 20 years from now, 30 years from now. That we get to that. I don't know if it's a threshold or not, because I don't know how much further left they can go. It might be a lot more further left.
1: Yeah, it could be, you know, but I don't see, you know, I look out there and you say, who is the conservative leader when you look at for president out there? Certainly with J.D. Vance's and the problems he has, which is also the belief, oh, my gosh, you know, again, in government involvement in the economy.
2: Yeah.
1: Where he, you know, where he agrees with Trump on the equity in AI and everything else and large corporations. When you see the populism, you know, the liberal populism of a Josh Hawley, you know. I think the only thing that kept that, remember, because Trump endorsed it for a short time, the 10% on credit card rates.
2: Right.
1: Yeah. Why didn't Trump go along with that? Why didn't Republicans jump on it? Because people are using their credit. They've been using their credit to keep the economy going. If you make it 10%, you're going to have credit card companies cancel 20 million credit cards.
2: Yeah.
1: They're afraid it'll hurt the economy.
2: Right.
1: But they're out there saying price controls are good for credit.
2: Yeah.
1: Unless it affects people purchasing, which of course it will. Why? Because you can't control. You can manipulate an economy. You cannot control economics, which is how people respond to incentive. And for some reason, and we dealt with this in 2016, where people said, well, you don't understand. Trump is a business person. Mm-hmm. He can run the economy. Mm-hmm. No, he can't. Stop it.
2: Well,
1: he can't. Now, there's not any person, one person who can manage the U.S. economy to success. Unless you talk about incentive, unless you push through, you know, growth policies of lower taxes, less regulations, which the president has done in the past with regulations, and he is solely responsible. It shows he does understand economics. Why he doesn't on other areas, I don't know, because you can never get a president to tell you what they believe in economics. You couldn't get Obama to do it. You couldn't get Bush to do it. You certainly can't get Trump to do it. Ask him, well, tell me, how do you think the whole thing works? You know more about how we believe how economics works than any president in my lifetime.
2: Mm-hmm. Yeah.
1: And even Reagan, because remember, it was Reagan was very hesitant about lowering taxes the way he did. It was mm-hmm. Jack Kemp mm-hmm. that really was the one who pushed him over, and he was very wary of that.
2: Right. Yeah.
1: And so, you know, you look at it and it's like, wow. You know, that the Republican Party is lost, according to this article, and the people inside, they don't know where to go. I understand why. When you abandon the things, the values that you have held, and the reality of economics, when you say to hell with it, we're just going to pretend other things work, this is what's going to happen to your party.
2: Yeah. Yep. Yeah, this is where it goes.
1: We're gonna be involved like Democrat. Let's do, hey, pretend economics is working for them. Let's do pretend economics ourselves.
2: Well, and that's the thing, you know, it gets back to the populace, what the populace have been saying for decades, really. And that is, well, the two parties, there's no difference.

0: And it's, you know, it's not a conundrum because it's easy to figure out. This is not a situation where you don't know what to do. True conservatives know what to do.
1: Is there the political will to do so?
0: Well, is there the political will and how many Republicans who are running for and eventually get into office are actually true conservatives? It wasn't too long ago we did the head count. We got up to 3/4 of 1 in the Senate. You know, we were breaking it down based on issues. But if the party's going that direction, you know, you can have your Freedom Caucus all day long. But what's actually getting done in the end?
1: Well, they're going to update it. It's going to be the semi-Freedom Caucus.
0: Yeah. The
1: Enos Cantor
0: some
1: Freedom
0: Freedoms Caucus. Freedoms at times caucus.
1: Yeah.
0: You know, because, again, as you move further and further left, you start entertaining the idea of, all right, we're gonna change this. You know, the president with his health initiative on basically setting up a government prescription thing, a Trump RX, and that kind of thing, and other initiatives. Those are, you know, it's if you're saying, all right, we're going to pay direct. We're not going to pay the middleman. We're not going to pay, you know, all these pharmacy kickback industries. We're not going to pay any of that. We're going to pay direct, basically, so that the consumer gets, if you're going to spend government money, the consumer gets the benefit of that. Okay, you get people's ears with something like that. But it really didn't make a lot of noise yesterday. Fox News was the only one that had it.
1: It doesn't make noise until it affects people in their daily life.
0: That's the thing.
1: On economics.
0: Well, and you have to be at the point of truly rolling it out.
1: Yeah. Yep.
0: So until you're at that point, you don't get the benefit.
1: We are Red Eye Radio.
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0: We are Red Eye Radio. He's Eric Carly, and I'm Gary McNamara. Listener wrote us, you guys keep saying that you don't know what happened to the Republican Party. I believe the future as a Republican Party is J.D. Vance or Ramaswamy. They're both friends, both businessmen, so it might be both of them. We never said we did not know what happened to the Republican Party.
1: In fact, we talked about how we've been talking about them going left for years. Watching this.
0: Yes, exactly.
1: Actually the whole point that we've been making.
0: And Ramaswamy disagrees with what J.D. Vance, I'm going to tell you right now, what he's been talking about, equity and ownership in companies. Ramaswamy does not believe that.
1: Right.
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10: Breaking news this hour from Town Hall. I'm Rich Thomason. Tropical storm Edward is bearing down on parts of coastal Texas and Louisiana. Landfall expected today in the Houston area. Forecast bring torrential rains and potential flooding. Catastrophic flooding has claimed more than 1,000 lives in Nepal. Search and rescue crews continue their work both in Nepal and across the border in China-controlled Tibet.
11: When it comes to the rescue effort, it has been phenomenal. The footage we've had from Chinese state media of rescuers trying to get to that site, abseiling, scaling mountains, and now they are trailing through waist-deep mud. They're using life-detecting equipment now to try to do a below-the-mud search to see if there's any sign of life. But so far, they say they have found no survivors.
10: The BBC's Laura Bicker. Looks like President Trump will be able to finish one of his pet projects after all.
12: Construction can continue. The Supreme Court ruling 5-4 that President Trump can finish building the ballroom at the White House, which will seat 1,000 guests. The project will also include a state-of-the-art military-grade underground bunker that will have medical facilities and other high-tech security. The project, funded by President Trump and private donors, will cost an estimated $400 million and is scheduled to open in September of 2028. Laura Winters reporting.
10: The attacker is dead, so is one of her victims. New York City police say a knife-wielding woman went on a stabbing spree yesterday afternoon in Times Square. The NYPD says she stabbed two people before she was fatally shot by police who say she had two knives, using them in an apparently random, unprovoked attack. The NYPD commissioner describes the attacker as having had a documented mental health history. Wall Street Dow futures down 322. More on these stories, townhall.com.
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15: 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Reuters Institute says we're now one of the top news brands in the nation. 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
10: Ukrainian authorities say Russia has launched a large aerial assault on Ukraine's capital and surrounding region. The attacks, launched last evening, lasted into this morning, killing at least a dozen people, wounding more than a dozen others, including three youngsters. Strikes mark the sixth straight day of heavy Russian attacks on Kiev, an unprecedented stretch since Russia invaded more than 4.5 years ago. Ukrainian President Zelensky confirms a death toll, which included an Indian citizen. The Russian Defense Ministry claims the assault targeted military-related infrastructure. Ukraine's Air Force says Russia used various missiles and drones, with the main targets the Kiev and Odessa regions. Thailand preparing for a visit by the USS Abraham Lincoln as the aircraft carrier makes its way back to the U.S. following a lengthy deployment in the Middle East. Thai government officials hope the ship's port call this week will boost the local economy. News and analysis, townhall.com. Some parents are pushing back over what they consider a school's over-reliance on tech.
16: Seven parents in a Philadelphia suburb have sued their school district in federal court for not allowing families to opt out of internet use. The local Marion School District adopted a new policy limiting device use in elementary schools, but repealed an opt-out option. The parents argue this policy denies their rights and exposes children to online risks. The district denies the allegations, noting not all plaintiffs have students enrolled. The lawsuit is part of a broader push against excessive tech use in schools. Keith Peters reporting.
10: The Federal Trade Commission in 22 states have filed suit against Amazon. They claim the online retailer defrauded advertising customers, accusing Amazon of overcharging 1.2 million ad customers. Amazon says the allegations raised against it are false. More on these stories, townhall.com.
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19: 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I'm meteorologist Laura Lockwood with the Alexandria Lakes Area Forecast. Partly cloudy skies today with highs around 82. West winds 5 to 10 miles per hour. Slight chance for showers tonight. Lows dip down to about 60. Overcast skies. Partly cloudy skies tomorrow. High temperatures reach up to 81. I'm meteorologist Laura Lockwood with your KXRA forecast brought to you by Egg Country. Right now, it's 61 degrees.
20: This is America in the Morning from Westwood One. Good morning, I'm John Trout. It's Tuesday, September 1st, 2026. Here's what's coming up on America in the Morning.
21: President Trump threatens to hit Iran hard in retaliation for Iran's targeting of U.S. forces in two key Middle East ally nations. I'm John Stolness in Washington.
22: A temporary win for President Trump related to the White House ballroom.
23: It's going to be the greatest of its kind.
22: I'm Clayton Neville.
24: A deadly stabbing in Times Square. One victim is dead, another is critically injured, and police fatally shot the suspect. I'm Sue Aller.
20: Flash flooding sends hikers in the Grand Canyon running for their lives. Julie Walker has details.
25: Jurors in the Lindsey Clancy trial have ended a third day of deliberating without a verdict. I'm Lisa Dwyer.
20: In business, Wall Street melted down over Sunday's U.S. attack against Iran, and the Army Secretary hands in his resignation. We'll explain. All ahead on America in the Morning. It's 7 past. After the Islamic Republic of Iran unsuccessfully targeted U.S. forces in Jordan and the United Arab Emirates, President Trump tells Fox News he would hit them hard in retaliation. John Stolness has more from Washington.
21: Iran admitted to targeting the two military bases and says it's in response for a U.S. attack on Iranian rocket launchers on Larak Island in the Strait of Hormuz. Oil prices rose 2.7% as a result. In the Oval Office, the president downplayed the threat posed by Iran.
26: They're a failed nation. They've got 350% inflation. They have no currency. They're not paying their soldiers. Their leaders are largely dead. Their Navy is gone. Their Air Force is gone. Their surveillance equipment is almost entirely gone. That doesn't mean we won't smack them.
21: The news comes as the Pentagon Secretary of the Army, Daniel Driscoll, resigned after repeated clashes with Defense Secretary Pete Hegseth over the secretary's handling of military promotions. A report in the Washington Post Sunday said top military officials warned Hegseth that a protracted military campaign against Iran would make the U.S. more vulnerable against other foreign threats as well as domestic ones. Trump said he's not concerned about that.
26: Well, number one, we have nothing else in mind. Number two, we're very respected. Nobody else would be crazy enough to do it. Number three, we have so much ammunition and munitions, as they like to call it, all over the world that we can always take from if we want. And this is a relatively little war for us. This is not a big war.
21: Republican Senator Susan Collins told WGME in Portland, Maine, that the president did not have a well-thought-out plan for dealing with Iran. Last week, the Trump administration announced a plan of economic sanctions against any entities that do business with Iran as a way to force them back to the negotiating table. Treasury Secretary Scott Bessent said the plan is working.
27: They're in shock at the state of their economy. And, you know, we're seeing gas lines. Could you imagine a country in the world with the third largest amount of energy resources has to import gasoline?
21: An AI-generated video was posted Sunday appearing to show the U.S. military had attacked Karg Island. The U.S. military has not attacked the island. John Stolness, Washington.
20: Two people, including a chiropractor from Texas, are confirmed dead, and the search continues in the Grand Canyon following flash flooding that came without warning. Correspondent Julie Walker reports on just how fast the situation can turn from peaceful hiking to a race for your life.
28: Dealing with areas that are in canyons, and when you get just stronger storms that come through and can drop heavy rainfall, that can very quickly create dangerous situations. We had, you know, a few storms go over the Grand Canyon, and it created a saturated environment. And then just a stronger storm was able to create even more rainfall. So it just led to a more hazardous flash flooding.
24: Hiker Dan Evans was at Bright Angel Campground in the Grand Canyon Saturday when deadly flash floods from a monsoon hit.
0: And I could see about 5 to 6 inches of water flowing around my tent. The campsite just flooded. There was just nowhere for the water to go.
24: He and others began the dangerous hike out. Some were able to pack up. Others fled with the clothes on their backs.
0: I'm just keeping my eyes upstream, just praying that a wall of water isn't coming towards us. We had just seen, everyone had just seen the videos of the Nepal floods.
24: Evan says as they were crossing a bridge, the Colorado River was raging beneath them.
0: The Colorado River was just a mass of logs, moving water. We saw a shelter flow down the river. I've never seen anything like it. It was just incredible. And yeah, crossing that bridge, there was also a fear for lightning. There was a lot of lightning at the time, and we're standing on a metal bridge going back and forth. Just everything about the situation was frightening. There was a literal cabin floating down the river.
24: Rangers had to evacuate hikers by helicopter.
0: It was like you see in the movies. She's like, are you ready to go? Are you okay? And they put her hand on my back and ran me over to the helicopter and threw me in there.
24: Rescuers are still searching for several missing hikers while confirming two deaths. I'm Julie Walker.
20: 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Construction resumes again on the White House ballroom. That and more when America in the Morning returns after these messages.
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20: Welcome back. 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A major storm headed for Texas. Here's AccuWeather.com meteorologist Matt Rendy.
30: Tropical storm Edward formed in the Gulf of America this past evening and continues on a path toward the coast. AccuWeather hurricane experts are saying it will strengthen during the morning before making landfall around the Texas and Louisiana border this afternoon. This could lead to wind gusts up to 60 miles per hour near the center of the system. Edouard will also produce 1 to 2 inches along the Louisiana coast this morning, then intensify this afternoon into tonight as it moves inland. The heaviest area of rainfall will be 8 to 12 inches with an AccuWeather local storm max of 20 inches, and this could cause some significant flooding. The rest of the southeast will be largely dry, though some afternoon storms will form near the coast. Some heavier storms can form again in Florida. Areas away from the coast will be hot with highs well into the 90s and even a few 100s. Outside of Edward, it is going to remain hot with sunshine across the south central U.S. with plenty of sunshine. Heat will expand into the southern Great Lakes, into the Tennessee Valley and Middle Atlantic. Highs will move into the 90s. For the rest of the Great Lakes, it's going to be stormy again with some scattered afternoon thunderstorms through Wisconsin into Michigan, but heavier storms will develop from New York into Pennsylvania and then continue eastward into New Jersey, southward to Maryland, where there can be flash flooding, hail, and damaging winds. Scattered afternoon thunderstorms will also form over the southwest from Arizona into New Mexico and then northward through Wyoming into Idaho and Montana. Few more storms will extend eastward to South Dakota, Nebraska, and Iowa. That's the weather across America. Philadelphia, Pennsylvania will be hot with sunshine and a gusty afternoon thunderstorm with a high of 91. Portland, Oregon will be cooler with breaks of sunshine and a high of 71. That's the nation's weather. I'm AccuWeather.com meteorologist Matt Rindy.
20: 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There was chaos in the heart of Midtown Manhattan when a woman stabbed two people in Times Square before she lunged at officers, weapon in hand. Sue Aller reports from New York.
24: Five people were hospitalized, including two police officers. Police Commissioner Jessica Tisch says 49-year-old Pamela Cisneros of Queens allegedly stabbed a man who had just exited the subway. That man is in critical condition. She then moved up 7th Avenue and stabbed and killed a 32-year-old woman. Tisch says Cisneros ignored officers' commands to drop the knives.
10: During the encounter, she told the officers, quote, "I'm not dropping anything. I would rather kill both of you." She repeated, "I will kill you."
24: Officers used tasers, but they were ineffective. Two officers then opened fire, killing Cisneros. Tisch says she had no arrest history, but did have documented mental health incidents with the NYPD in 2018 and 2019. Mayor Zoran Mamdani.
11: I want to thank the NYPD officers who stepped in and prevented a horrific attack from becoming even worse.
24: An internal investigation is underway, and officials say body camera footage will be released. In New York, I'm Sue Aller.
20: Construction on the White House ballroom can legally continue now after a split decision by the U.S. Supreme Court Monday. Correspondent Clayton Neville has a follow-up.
12: In a 5-4 ruling by the U.S. High Court, a lower court ruling that temporarily stopped construction of President Trump's White House ballroom is overturned, essentially allowing construction to continue. It's a temporary win for the president as the legal process continues to play out.
26: It's going to be the greatest of its kind anywhere that's ever been built. And it's something that presidents have wanted to be built for over 150 years.
12: He calls the East Room, where events are currently held at the White House, tiny and touts the 90,000 square foot project.
26: The military is being taken care of because of the military component for drones and for missiles and for bulletproof glass and for all of the things that you've needed. The military has wanted this done for 100 years.
12: The ruling found that the National Trust for Historic Preservation, which sued to block the ballroom's construction, didn't have legal standing to challenge the project. The actual legality of the project itself was not ruled on, and Chief Justice John Roberts dissented, arguing the construction is, quote, likely unlawful. The initial ruling by a federal judge in March ordered the construction to be stopped unless Congress approved the project, citing that no statute grants the president authority to move forward. I'm Clayton Neville.
20: 19 after. U.S. attacks on missile positions in Iran takes its toll on the stock markets when America in the Morning continues after these messages.
13: I love days like these at the pool, but my moderate to severe plaque psoriasis can sometimes take me out of the moment. 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
20: A jump in oil prices after renewed hostilities in the Iran war is pushing bond yields higher and mortgage rates are following suit. The average rate on the 30-year fixed loan jumped 6 basis points Monday, 6.87%, according to Mortgage News Daily. That's the highest level since June 2025. It's now up 12 basis points since Thursday and has risen more than 30 basis points in the last 2 months. As noted by CNBC, this comes on top of higher home prices, which seem to now be accelerating in some parts of the country due to lean supply. Wall Street suffers on the last day of August, pulled down by the U.S. attack on a missile position in Iran and the Iranian response by attacking a U.S. base in Jordan. That caused the 10-year Treasury yield to hit 4.75%, its highest level since last September, and also caused a barrel of oil to surpass $90. There are also concerns that the Fed may have no choice but to increase interest rates at their next meeting this month. Today's the first day of trading for the month of September. Damian Troisi has details from Wall Street.
18: I'm Damian Troisi, and this is the AP Markets Report. Stocks fell on Wall Street Monday. The S&P 500 index fell 0.3%. The Dow fell 374 points, or 0.7%. The Nasdaq Composite fell 0.1%. Still, all three indexes closed with gains for the month of August. Rising oil prices weighed down the broader market. The price of oil jumped following the U.S. attack over the weekend on Iranian sites in the Strait of Hormuz. The war has curtailed traffic in the Strait of Hormuz, which accounts for about 20% of the world's oil shipments. Higher energy prices because of the war have fueled already stubbornly high inflation. Energy stocks did gain ground, including ExxonMobil and Chevron. Damian Troisi, New York.
20: USA Today is out with WalletHub's annual Best and Worst Places to Retire report. Well, Orlando, Florida tops the list, followed by Miami and then Tampa. The city cited for tax minimization and good opportunities for retirees to continue paid work for extra income. 24 after. Army secretary resigns. Details when America in the Morning continues after these messages.
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0: It's 26 after. Welcome back. You're with America in the Morning. Army Secretary Dan Driscoll has submitted his resignation to President Trump after clashing with Defense Secretary Pete Hegseth. Fox News is reporting that Driscoll had raised concerns with the administration about the Army's transformation and readiness, including his belief that the President's Secretary of War had hindered those efforts, and that Driscoll brought up concerns with the administration surrounding Army readiness and Hegseth's blocking those efforts, specifically by firing the generals responsible for Army readiness. The resignation remains pending and has not been accepted by the White House. The jury continues its deliberations, and there is still no verdict in the Lindsey Clancy trial. Lisa Dwyer reports.
1: Jurors in the Lindsey Clancy trial have ended a third day of deliberating without a verdict on whether the Massachusetts woman is criminally responsible for killing her three children in 2023. Clancy, a former nurse, does not deny strangling her children, but claims postpartum psychosis led to her actions. Prosecutors argue she knew what she was doing. The jury could find her guilty of murder or manslaughter, or acquit her if they believe psychiatric problems were to blame.
2: I think it's the social implications of it. I think it strikes a chord with many, many people. It strikes a chord with I think, obviously, women, because it's atrocious.
1: Her sentence could range from life in prison to confinement in a mental health facility. I'm Lisa Dwyer.
0: America in the Morning for Tuesday, September 1st, 2026 is produced by Jeff McKay. I'm John Trout. This is Westwood One.
3: This is Weatherology. I'm meteorologist Laura Lockwood with the Alexandria Lakes Area Forecast. Partly cloudy skies today with highs around 82. West winds 5 to 10 miles per hour. Slight chance for showers tonight. Lows dip down to about 60. Overcast skies. Partly cloudy skies tomorrow. High temperatures reach up to 81. I'm meteorologist Laura Lockwood with your KXRA Forecast, brought to you by Egg Country. Currently, it's 59 degrees.
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1: This is America in the Morning from Westwood One. Coming up this half hour.
2: The state of Texas preparing for impact.
3: The most intense rainfall.
2: I'm Clayton Neville.
4: Pay, but also changes to special education. The sticking points in contract docs for public school teachers in Seattle. I'm Rich Johnson.
5: President Trump continues teasing another White House run. Sagar Meghani, Washington.
6: A 17-year-old girl from North Carolina has been charged for allegedly aiding and abetting a shooting at a San Diego mosque.
7: That person is guilty of the crime.
6: I'm Jennifer King.
8: Citizens strike out against flock cameras. I'm the new old tech guy, Chuck Palm.
9: Dale Sanders has reclaimed his record as the oldest hiker to complete the Appalachian Trail. I'm Lisa Dwyer.
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1: America in the Morning continues. Storm watch along the Texas coast. Here's AccuWeather.com meteorologist Matt Rindy.
17: Tropical storm Edward formed in the Gulf of America this past evening, and it continues on a path toward the coast near Texas and Louisiana. AccuWeather hurricane experts are saying it will strengthen during the morning before making landfall around the Texas-Louisiana border early this afternoon. Edward will produce 1 to 2 inches along the Louisiana coast this morning and then intensify this afternoon into tonight as it moves inland. The heaviest area of rain will be 8 to 12 inches with an AccuWeather local storm max of 20 inches in eastern Texas. This could cause significant flooding. And as the storm makes landfall, there could also be wind gusts up to 60 miles per hour near the center of the storm. The rest of the southeast will be largely dry with some afternoon thunderstorms forming near the coast, maybe some heavier storms again in Florida, and areas away from the coast will be hot with highs well into the 90s and even a few 100s. Outside of Edward, it is also going to remain hot with sunshine in the south central U.S., and that heat and sun will also expand through the southern Great Lakes into the Tennessee Valley and middle Atlantic. Highs again well into the 90s with several 100s. And then farther west, we'll have scattered afternoon thunderstorms forming over the southwest from Arizona to New Mexico and then northward to Wyoming into Montana and Idaho. A few of the storms will also extend eastward into South Dakota, Nebraska, and Iowa. Meanwhile, the west will be largely dry today, though we do have a storm moving onshore late with some showers forming along the coast in the northwest, and then a steadier rain will develop on the northwest coast tonight. For the Great Lakes, we'll have some stormy weather with some scattered afternoon thunderstorms in Wisconsin and Michigan, and then heavier storms from New York into Pennsylvania southward to Maryland. That's the nation's weather. I'm AccuWeather.com meteorologist Matt Rindy.
1: 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Far from a Category 5 hurricane, but it will have destructive power. Texas is bracing for a tropical storm as it churns toward the state's Gulf Coast. Flash flooding and high winds remain a threat. With the latest from the Lone Star State, here's Clayton Neville.
16: The National Weather Service has issued a tropical storm and flood warning for the Houston and Galveston areas as Texas prepares for impact.
18: Landfall is expected Tuesday afternoon near Chambers and Jefferson counties. At the time of landfall, we expect 60-mile-per-hour winds, and we expect a storm surge of 2 to 4 feet in Chambers and Jefferson counties.
16: Texas Governor Greg Abbott says that the state's coordinating with emergency responders and with electric power providers.
18: The biggest problem we expect out of the storm at this moment in time is flooding. Some local rainfall may be as high as 10 to 15 inches. Some could be 3 or 4 inches per hour.
16: The Houston area expected to get as much as 9 inches of rain.
18: The most intense rainfall is expected to be in and around Harris County area. We should see some rivers rise, including the San Jacinto, Trinity, and Neches rivers. However, it's too early to determine whether or not the waters driving through those rivers would pose any imminent danger. That said, it's just common sense to the public to watch for rising waters and rivers and the harm that it can cause you.
16: Bolivar, Crystal Beach, and High Island have been placed under a tropical storm warning by the Weather Service because the storm poses a threat to life and property in those areas. Weather experts believe rainfall rates could exceed 3 to 4 inches per hour at times in the heaviest downpours, which could lead to serious flash flooding, especially in urban and vulnerable areas. Texans being asked to stay off the roads at night especially, and in the heavy rain. First responders urging residents to be prepared for potential power outages. In Texas, I'm Clayton Neville.
1: The clock is ticking in contract talks between public school teachers in Seattle and the district, but classes won't start on schedule unless both sides agree on a new deal. The latest from correspondent Rich Johnson from Seattle.
4: Last week, teachers approved by 90% a strike authorization.
19: I think we need to have a contract. It needs to be a fair contract.
4: Fifth grade teacher John Shaw is among the 6,000 teachers, counselors, aides, and other staff seeking higher wages. But the big sticking point is the Seattle district's plan to restructure special education. The district says it wants to lower teacher caseloads and expand services. Shaw isn't buying it.
19: Everyone I've talked to who's looked at the district's proposal thinks that their proposal as it stands now will exacerbate that problem, makes pressure greater on not only the teachers, but also on the student.
4: His comments courtesy of KOMO. Bargaining got heated enough over the weekend that union negotiators walked out. But that was then. As for now,
20: there's a mediator in the building, there's a union, there is a district. We're all continuing to meet.
4: Seattle Public Schools Superintendent Ben Schuldiner told reporters Monday afternoon the talks are back on with the help of a mediator.
20: Because they're a third party, because they don't work for us and they don't work for the unions, they're part of PERC, right? PERC sends the person. There's just a sense of like, this can be very, very helpful.
4: Schuldiner referring to the Public Employment Relations Committee, which is supplying the mediator. The union strike deadline is midnight tonight. Otherwise, many of the parents of about 50,000 students will be scrambling for help as their kids stay home. I'm Rich Johnson in Seattle.
1: Despite the war with Iran, trade troubles with Canada, and the midterm elections 2 months away, President Trump is still hinting at a 2028 White House run, but also suggesting it will not happen. Sorting it all out, Washington correspondent Sagar Magani.
5: President Trump continues teasing another White House run, while also hinting it may not happen.
21: Are you serious about taking a third term?
22: Everybody asked me that question, and you know that the law is very strong on that. I'd love to run, but the law is very strong. I get asked by everyone. Well, even tonight, they're screaming at the event, 2028. Now, everybody wants me to do it.
5: The Constitution bans him from trying again, and the president acknowledges the law's not on his side. Still.
0: In 2.5 years, you may have a different president. May.
5: That was last month, but he's increasingly been describing post-White House life, lamenting his successor will try to claim credit for his work.
0: And I'll be home and I'll be saying that Senator again.
5: A week later, he again talked about sitting at home.
0: You don't want to see me cry, but I may be crying.
5: The mixed signals are a Trump hallmark. At last month's White House Correspondents' Dinner redo,
0: I want to save your ratings. I'm pleased to announced my intention to, and this is a somewhat of a scoop, my intention to run for a fourth term as President of the United States. I will be doing that. I will be having an official. In fact, I think I have. I won 3 times. Now I'm going to do it again.
5: The second time is always better.
0: And the third time will be better yet. I'm only kidding.
5: But ended the night wearing a Trump 2028 hat. Sagar Meghani, Washington.
1: 17 till. More Americans oppose flock cameras, police neighborhood surveillance. Details on that and more when America in the Morning continues after these messages.
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0: Welcome back. You're with America in the Morning. Now 15 till. A teenage girl who recorded a live stream of a shooting at a San Diego mosque and disseminated the attacker's white supremacist writings has been indicted for her actions. Correspondent Jennifer King has a follow-up.
1: A 17-year-old girl from North Carolina has been charged with murder and indicted by a grand jury for allegedly aiding and abetting a shooting at a San Diego mosque that killed three people back in May.
2: They wanted this, their carnage and destruction, recorded, live streamed, and disseminated out.
1: Forsyth County District Attorney Jim O'Neill spoke at a news conference in Winston-Salem.
2: The law in North Carolina is clear. A person may be guilty of a crime, although he or she personally does not do any of the acts necessary to constitute the crime. A person who aids and abets another to commit a crime is guilty of that crime.
1: The two teenage shooters stormed the Islamic Center and killed three men before taking their own lives. Authorities credit security guard Amin Abdullah, one of the victims, with helping protect 140 children by exchanging gunfire with the men and driving them outside. I'm Jennifer King.
0: In an effort to crack down on fraud, the Trump administration announced it's shutting down nearly 300 truck driver training schools. During a news conference held by Transportation Secretary Sean Duffy and Homeland Security Secretary Mark Wayne Mullen, they said that 110 schools were closed for granting driver's licenses to illegal immigrants, as well as 160 additional schools that Duffy says lacked proper space for driving tests or had unlicensed instructors. They cited multiple exams of drivers who were illegally granted licenses who killed people in crashes while behind the wheel. The officials also said there were incidents they investigated where the truck driver involved in a serious accident could not speak or read English. The leaders of China, Russia, India, and other heads of state are gathering at the Shanghai Cooperation Organization

0: President Xi Jinping met on the sidelines of the summit. Putin will also hold talks with Iranian President Masoud Pezeshkian. Russia, now more than 4 years into its full-scale invasion of Ukraine, and Iran, 6 months into a war with U.S. and Israel, see the summit as a way to bolster relations with non-Western partners. I'm Rika Ann Garcia.
1: Treasury Secretary Scott Bessent is meeting with finance ministers of the world's largest economies this week in North Carolina. One of the key issues for the Trump administration is to get nations to rally around the sanctions against Iran. But there are questions as to one nation that was involved. Russia has been brought back by the U.S. into the G20, a surprise move that irked a number of finance ministers attending the conference, including many from Europe, due to the war with Ukraine. Bessent also met with the Russian finance chief at the conference, barring some reporters from attending. Shifting gears, the majority of people now oppose police license plate cameras in their neighborhoods, and they're saying, get the flock out of here. The new old tech guy, Chuck Palm, with that story.
2: You may not have noticed, but there's a camera on a pole near your house, and it reads your license plate every time you drive past. It's probably been there for a while. Now, America has changed its mind about it. A new YouGov survey went out to 20,000 people and shared the info with the Washington Post, and they found that 46% now oppose those cameras in their own community. 38% support them. A year ago, the majority was in favor. The big name in those cameras is called Flock Safety. More than 120,000 cameras working with one of over 5,000 different police agencies. And every month, they log billions of plates. But people aren't just answering the surveys. NPR found that Flock cameras have been vandalized in at least 36 states. Florida Governor Ron DeSantis just signed a bill banning the use of Flock cameras after a deputy resigned for using it to spy on his girlfriend. Dallas has more than 650 of these cameras, and police say there's at least 25 that have been destroyed. Flock CEO says people are committing a felony, and he's right. But privacy lawyers say the cameras let police see where any of us was on any given day. It sounds like Big Brother's watching, and people are fed up. Follow the new old tech guy on X, at Chuck Palm.
1: 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Here's Robert Workman.
3: The Cubs belted a team record 9 home runs yesterday, 3 of them off the bat of Alex Bregman as they barreled over the Brewers 17-3. It was Bregman's second 3-dinger game in August after never having done that in his entire 11-year career.
4: It was a good month and obviously driving the baseball up and down the lineup, but I think just the quality of the bat in the second half, it's been super consistent.
3: Chicago bagged 62 home runs in August. That's the second most in any month by any team ever. The Angels spanked the Yankees 10-1 to snap out of a 7-game funk. Twins trampled the Tigers 11-1. Ryan Jeffers went deep twice. Walker Jenkins just called up over the weekend. Hit his first big league tater. Welcome to the show, Meat. Rangers kicked some A's 8-1. Red Sox sank the Mariners 9-8 in 10 innings. Padres shut out the Reds 5-0. Michael King and his court scattered 5 hits. Phillies nipped the Diamondbacks 2-1. Philadelphia has won 5 in a row and went 21-7 in August. Best record in the bigs. Orioles edged the Rockies 2-1. Mets shaded the Rays 3-2. Robert Stock got his first major league win in over 7 years. Giants ended the Braves' 7-game win streak 7-3. Astros doubled up the White Sox 6-3 in a matchup of division leaders. And the Nationals hooked the Marlins 6-3. Dalen Lyle, red hot. He homered twice. That's 5 in his last 8 games and 20 on the season. U.S. Open tennis first-round wins for both defending champions. Top seed Aryna Sabalenka going for her 3rd straight title. And men's number 2 Carlos Alcaraz playing his first tournament after sitting out 4 months with a wrist injury. That's Tuesday Sports.
1: Thank you, Robert. Now 7 till. When we return on America in the Morning, it's been a decade since he took a knee, but the ripple effect continues after these messages.
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8: It's 5 till. America in the Morning continues. 30 years after the murder of Tupac Shakur, justice was served in a Las Vegas courtroom. The jury in the case of the drive-by murder of the famous rapper found Dwayne Davis guilty. Jurors deliberated for less than 3 hours before finding him guilty of murder with the use of a deadly weapon with the intent to promote, further, or assist a criminal gang. Prosecutors say Davis did not fire the gun that killed Shakur in the drive-by shooting near the Vegas Strip September 7th, 1996, but alleged the longtime leader of a Los Angeles street gang gave the order to gun down Shakur. The 63-year-old faces a possible maximum sentence of life in prison. His taking a knee may have cost him his career, but the activism surrounding Colin Kaepernick continues, correspondent Ed Donahue reports.
9: A decade after Colin Kaepernick took a knee that led to his exile, the ripple effects continue. The San Francisco 49ers quarterback did not stand during the national anthem before a preseason game in 2016 over racial injustice and police brutality.
10: He's exercising his constitutional right to make a statement.
11: They like it when people actually stand for the American flag.
9: Kaepernick huddled with noted sociologist and then 49ers advisor Harry Edwards in the aftermath.
12: And I told him at the time that we talked, I said, you know, this is going to become a major issue because unlike Ariana Smith, who was a woman in a misogynistic society, you are a black male and seen as a greater threat because of the centrality of male activities and male sports. And so there's no way that there's not going to be a price to pay.
9: Kaepernick is biracial. Even as football opportunities dried up, he doubled down on his activism. It wasn't until 2020, after George Floyd was killed in Minnesota, that NFL Commissioner Roger Goodell acknowledged the league misstepped by not listening to players like Colin Kaepernick. I'm Ed Donahue.
8: An Appalachian Trail record holder has done it again. Lisa Dwyer reports on a hiker who has reclaimed his place in the record books.
13: Dale Sanders, who goes by the nickname Graybeard, has reclaimed his record as the oldest hiker to complete the Appalachian Trail. Sanders started last September 6th in West Virginia, hiking the nearly 2,200-mile trail in out-of-order sections with breaks in between, finishing atop Mount Katahdin in Maine. Sanders first set the record in 2017 at age 82. 4 years later, 83-year-old MJ Eberhardt took the title. But within months, Sanders announced his plan for a comeback. By his count, he fell 71 times along the way, including just 200 yards from the finish, finishing at the age of 91. I'm Lisa Dwyer.
8: America in the Morning for Tuesday, September 1st, 2026 is produced by Jeff McKay. I'm John Trout. This is Westwood One.
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15: News this hour from Town Hall. I'm Rich Thomason. The NYPD describes it as a random, unprovoked attack. A woman armed with two knives stabbed two people in New York's Times Square yesterday afternoon. One of the victims died. The woman was fatally shot by police. Police Commissioner Jessica Tisch says the attacker had what she calls a documented mental health history. Getting some of the details of the huge oil deal the Trump administration hammered out with Venezuela. President Trump suggesting it's a win for both sides.
16: We're making a fortune and they're making a fortune.
17: President Trump in the Oval Office touting an oil deal with Venezuela. The White House says it's partnering with a company called North American Blue Energy Partners, already the second largest operator in Venezuela behind Chevron. In a deal that will give the Pentagon a 35% ownership stake in the company and roughly a fifth of the country's oil reserves. And it says the U.S. will be guaranteed a right to purchase 20% of the output at the cost of production. As to the impact on U.S. gas prices,
16: ultimately, prices are going to come down.
17: Ben Thomas, Washington.
15: The president's White House ballroom and security project has gotten a green light from the Supreme Court. Work can continue. That means that President Trump will likely be able to see the project through to completion. Said to be about 65% complete at this point. After serving 18 months, Army Secretary Dan Driscoll has resigned. No reason given for his departure. Although there have been reports of growing friction between Driscoll and Secretary of War Hegseth. The death toll in the Grand Canyon flooding is 2, one person still missing. More than 1,000 deaths reported in the catastrophic flooding in Nepal and neighboring Tibet. Thousands remain missing there. Wall Street this morning, the Dow futures are down 281 points. NASDAQ futures off close to 300 points. More on these stories, townhall.com.
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15: In Massachusetts,
20: jurors in the Lindsey Clancy trial have ended a third day of deliberating without a verdict on whether the Massachusetts woman is criminally responsible for killing her three children in 2023. Clancy, a former nurse, does not deny strangling her children, but claims postpartum psychosis led to her actions. Prosecutors argue she knew what she was doing. The jury could find her guilty of murder or manslaughter, or acquit her if they believe psychiatric problems victims were to blame. Her sentence could range from life in prison to confinement in a mental health facility. I'm Lisa Dwyer.
15: The latest round of Russian attacks on Ukraine has killed at least a dozen people, including several children. The assault focused on the Kiev and Odessa regions. The Russians claim it targeted military-related installations. It was the sixth consecutive day of intense Russian strikes on the capital city. News and analysis, townhall.com.

0: Good morning, everybody. It's 5 minutes after six. Our meteorologist, Michael Caro, joins us now from Weatherology. Good morning.
1: Good morning to you, and happy first day of September. We're still going to be above average here for today. Those high temperatures climbing up into the lower 80s by this afternoon. A good deal of sunshine to start the day, and then we'll start to see some increasing clouds as we head into the afternoon. And we do even pick up a chance for some hit-or-miss type showers and some thundershower activity for tonight. This comes as a weak upper-level disturbance looks to work in from the west. Overnight low temperatures dropping back into the lower part of the 60s. Not expecting much more than just a couple tenths of an inch of rainfall for tonight. Midweek Wednesday, those skies look to clear out once again, allowing those afternoon high temperatures to reach up into the lower 80s. Could again have some hit-or-miss type showers and storms overnight Wednesday night before we clear out again on Thursday. Mid-80s for highs on Thursday, and will trend even warmer then for Friday into the start of your Labor Day weekend. Friday, it's full-on sunshine, a high all the way up to 89 degrees. Saturday, just a slight chance for an isolated shower or storm early in the day, a high of 87, and then we'll settle back to some lower 80s Sunday, back to the mid-70s, though, by the time we get to Labor Day Monday. For the Weatherology Weather Center, I'm meteorologist Michael Caro.
0: And thank you so much, Michael. Our temperature downtown Alexandria right now is a balmy 60 degrees, 7 minutes after six.
2: This is Tracy Weaver. Welcome to Prayer Life. Our prayer focus this week is healing, and our affirmation is simply this, that God can heal, and He gives us the freedom to ask for healing, but we must also yield to His answer. In 1 Corinthians 12, we're told, "For to one is given through the Spirit the utterance of wisdom, and to another the utterance of knowledge according to the same Spirit, to another faith by the same Spirit, to another gifts of healing by the one Spirit, to another the working of miracles." 1 Corinthians 12 reminds us that God specifically empowers some with special gifts of healing to minister in the church. So, Father God, we come before You. We acknowledge that You are a healing God and that You delight in ministering to Your people through expressions of power and healing and miracles. You give us the freedom to ask, and so we want to do that, yielding to Your answer. Lord, may we see more of Your power in our lives and in the lives of our churches. We pray it in Jesus' name. Amen. This is Tracy Weaver encouraging you to invite God to heal. Join me again tomorrow for Prayer Life.
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0: And again, our temperature is 60 degrees downtown Alexandria. 10 minutes after 6.
12: Good morning.
7: morning. I'm Lynn Kettleson with Midwest Farm Time. We'll look at weather, markets, and farm news. Linda Brecky, good morning.
12: Good morning.
7: Weather radar's all clear this morning. Market-wise, higher for soybeans, a little lower for corn. We'll check that for you.
12: Also, USDA out with their latest crop condition report. We'll check the numbers on corn and soybeans this morning. And news from EPA on small refinery exemptions. We'll talk about that and hear from Brian Werner, Executive Director of the Minnesota Biofuels Association.
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7: 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Stock market down 287. Class 3 milk futures, September 1644 down 9. October 1704 up 6. November 1725 down 3.
12: No change on barrels and blocks. Barrels 156 and a half and blocks 148 and a quarter. Iowa, Minnesota barrels and gilt. Last price was $89.86, and the national weighted average is $88.73.
7: On the Board of Trade, at the close yesterday, September corn up 3, December up 1, September soybeans down 1, November steady, and September wheat down 10.5. In the overnight trade, September corn 513 and a quarter, down 1 3/4. December 536 and 3/4, down 1. November soybeans 1298 and a half, up 10 1/4. And September wheat 762 and a half, up 6. Mercantile exchange at the close, December live cattle down 80, or rather up 85, and December lean hogs up 185.
12: And we'll be back with our guest market analyst in a moment.
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7: Corn and soybean futures were mixed on Monday. Rhett Montgomery, DTN lead market analyst, said the trade is following the latest crop conditions and weather projections as the crops finish.
17: On Monday, as you said, overall it classified as a mixed session for row crop futures. We did see slight profit taking after what was really a historical rush of buying seen across ag futures, particularly row crop futures, through the second half of August. This is especially impressive considering that this is a time of year where you don't usually see such explosive price action to the upside. Wheat futures did lead the way lower on Monday. KC prices were down over 25 cents at one point on the latest rumors of an effort led by Turkey to restart negotiations between Russia and Ukraine for safe passage of grain exports through the Black Sea. However, markets eventually recovered the majority of these losses by the close. Traders remained very skeptical given previous rumors of talks over the past month have all been dead ends in terms of any substantial agreement being reached. For corn and soybeans, price action was much more resilient on Monday, with bulls not easily giving up last week's surge to three-year highs. Weather across the Midwest has shifted to a very warm and mostly dry pattern over the past week, which looks to now continue through the first half of September as well. This does suggest a potentially less than ideal finish for corn and soybeans after a fair share of adverse weather as well through the growing season thus far. Meanwhile, demand remains very strong. The USDA reported another 6 million bushels of new crop soybean flash sales on Monday morning. Lastly, tying it all together, energy futures did provide a base of support to crop markets to begin this week, with the U.S. launching its first strike against Iran in the Middle East, the first strikes in a few weeks on Sunday.
7: Meanwhile, farm groups, grain elevators, and energy companies are pushing back against proposals that could move commodity futures toward 24-hour, 7-day-a-week trading, warning the changes could make it more costly and complicated for farmers and commercial firms to hedge price risk. The Commodity Futures Trading Commission is considering how to regulate expanded 24/7 trading and a newer type of derivative known as perpetual contract, initially involving energy commodities such as crude oil and natural gas. A public comment period on proposed changes ended last week. Ag groups are especially concerned that such changes starting in energy markets could eventually spill into corn, soybeans, and other agricultural futures.
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12: The nation's corn crop is rated 57% good to excellent, according to USDA, the same as last week, 62% dented. The five-year average is 56, 13% mature. That's the five-year average. Minnesota's corn crop is rated 62% good to excellent, down 2 points from last week, and 9% mature. Iowa's corn crop is rated 77% good to excellent, down a point from last week. South Dakota just 39% good to excellent. The nation's bean crop, 58% good to excellent, down 2 points from last week. And 95% setting pods, 13% nationwide dropping leaves. Minnesota's bean crop, 57% good to excellent, down from 65% last week. Iowa, 77% good to excellent. South Dakota, just 45% good to excellent.
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7: EPA granted dozens of new small refinery exemptions from 2025 renewable fuel standard blending requirements and laid out a proposed plan to restore the lost renewable fuel volume in the near future. Brian Werner, Executive Director of Minnesota Biofuels Association, explains. Hey,
22: this was an announcement that we were sort of expecting. We had started to hear rumors last week that the EPA was considering making decisions on their 34 small refinery exemption petitions that were pending for the 2025 renewable volume obligations. And we started hearing last week that their intent was to make decisions on those exemptions. They are going to be providing exemptions to 29 small refineries, totaling up to about $1.76 billion in RFS compliance credits, which are known as renewable identification numbers. So that's pretty concerning. And, you know, we think that decision is a setback for farmers, for ethanol plants, and for our ag economy right now. You know, a lot of the discussion around this has been about lowering gas prices, because we've seen gas prices, you know, remain pretty high here in Minnesota, you know, they've been at above $4 a gallon for quite some time. And a lot of the discussion around this was, well, exempting oil refiners from their blending requirements will lower gas prices. And that just couldn't be further from the truth. As we've seen here in Minnesota with E15, blending more biofuel into our fuel supply actually lowers the price consumers pay at the pump. So we think this was kind of the wrong approach by EPA, especially since they just finalized in 26 and 27 the RVOs. It was the highest biofuel blending targets in history. And so that's why I think it's a little confusing to see them backtrack today. But that all said, this announcement did include a statement where the EPA did say that they will propose to reallocate 100% of the difference between what they had projected in giving out in SREs for 2025 and what they actually exempted in 2025, which we think is about 800 million gallons. So they said that they do intend to propose to reallocate those 800 billion gallons back into the 26 and 27 RVOs before the end of October of this year. And so, you know, we're certainly encouraged by that statement, but I think we need to see the EPA follow through with that promise.
7: That's Brian Werner, Minnesota Biofuels.
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2: Everything, like we talked about, is starting to change some colors, it seems like. We're seeing just maturity coming right around the corner. Killed a lot of edibles off already with more to get done this week. A couple fields of edibles out. Those are actually yielding, you know, right in that 3,000 mark is what we're seeing on those early ones. They got hit by the dry conditions, hot conditions we had in late July. So that might be some of my poorest acres is what I'm hoping for, and the rest might be above that I'm expecting them to be. So, yeah, overall things are looking good there. Silage is coming out fast, hot and heavy there since about last Wednesday, Thursday. Yields on the silage so far are tremendous. It's overall very happy so far on that. Soybeans are starting to turn color, which means that they're probably about 3 weeks to 4 weeks away from combine as well. So we're going to have beans coming out in September. We'll probably have some corn coming out in September. And, everything is coming really fast.
12: And Fusi did say the pre-lift for the sugar beet crop has started, with the fall harvest starting in early October.
7: Meanwhile, crops in the Handley Falls, Montevideo area are showing the effects of a dry August. Mark Schoenfeld with Farmers Co-op Elevator says conditions are changing rapidly.
3: So the state fair start kicking off, and you go down for the first 4 days. You come back, and you always want to watch how much, say, particularly the soybeans maybe are changing. And it was interesting driving back home yesterday, and as we got back to kind of our dry area, most of our dry area has not had a significant rain since the end of July. So I would say as a general statement, there's some cornfields that are starting to change pretty dramatically. I think it's probably more so due to a lack of water than necessarily truly maturing. Some fields seem to be holding in, and it's pretty variable as you drive around the area. I think bean fields is probably the one that we maybe have the most concern over with the lack of moisture. The beans really needed a rain in August and unfortunately didn't get that. So, you know, I think it'll be interesting as we see the beans continue to mature to see what our pod, you know, how our pod fill is. You know, what do those beans look like? How many pods have been aborted? I think are going to be some major concerns as we progress into the month of September.
12: The recent warm weather is moving the crops to maturity in the Brown, Nicollet, Northern Blue Earth, and Watmont County area, according to Adam Deppe with Central Crop Consulting.
23: Things are definitely moving along pretty quickly here with the heat that we've had. Saturday morning, seems like everybody kind of got a quarter to a half inch. Seems to be a pretty good swath. I know that we had kind of New Ulm, St. James area that we ended up getting there. So it was a nice little rain that we definitely needed. Nice to have a little bit more, which I think there's a small chance here maybe Tuesday or Tuesday night, something like that, which we definitely can take because things are a little bit on the dry side as we're going. So I know things are obviously maturing pretty quickly here. I know as of Friday when I looked at some stuff, some of the corn is pushing into that half milk line. So, you know, we might be a couple weeks here So we're, you know, into black layers. So I think we might see some corn potentially come out towards the end of September. Beans, you know, depends on when they were planted and different things. So, you know, could see some stuff come out here in September at some point. So, yeah, with the heat that we've got, things are moving right along. And some guys are definitely getting a little excited to get some things going. And I think some other guys are, you know, we're just patiently waiting for things to happen.
12: And that's Adam Deppe, Central Crop Consulting.
7: And a dry August has limited yields for corn and soybeans in the Mountain Lake area. Brandon Fast farms there.
1: We definitely should have caught a rain 2 to 3 weeks ago. We did catch anywhere from 4/10 to 6/10 here over the last couple, 3 days. But we need more. The beans are starting to end up aborting them pods that are on the top, which, you know, that ends up taking us over the top with the bean yields. They'll be good, but they're not going to be bin buster by any means.
12: And John Baranek, DTN meteorologist, says temperatures will continue to trend warmer than normal with chances of rain through the first half of September.
4: They expect it to be warm, warmer than normal. I mean, our normal temperatures are falling every day now until the end of the year. So take that with a grain of salt. But I would anticipate us to be, you know, in the 70s or 80s for the first half of the month. Maybe some 90s across the far south, depending on how everything kind of comes together. And frequent chances for precipitation for both this week and next week. So, yeah, very busy and rather warm.
12: John Baranek, DTN.
7: Quick check of markets now. September corn down 3, December down 2, November soybeans up 9 3/4, and September wheat up 4 1/2. Weather with Dan is next.
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24: Good morning, Lynn. Well, we are going to follow our warm and sticky Monday with another summery day for this first day of September, complete with a good chance for some rain. Temperatures this morning, mostly in the upper 50s to middle 60s. Dew points in that same territory, so there are some areas of fog scattered around the region. Something to be aware of if you're out traveling this morning. You know, we are going to have warm, humid conditions again today as peaks in the lower 80s across west central Minnesota for our highs. Parts of southwest Minnesota as well could see a few more clouds pushing into those regions of the state, which keeps temperatures slightly cooler, while central, south central, southeastern Minnesota likely see highs in the mid to maybe even some upper 80s today. We do see an area of low pressure up to the southwest that's sliding our direction. That will bring some chances for rain across about the southern half of the state, mainly south of I-94. Chances increase farther to the south, so we should start to see some of those showers develop later this evening, with the bulk of the rain coming around midnight and into the early morning hours. Could see a few stronger storms develop from this system as well. Tomorrow looks to be another warm, summery day with shower chances overnight into Thursday. Generally going to stay hot for Friday and into the weekend with scattered shower chances each day through Monday, when it does look like things cool down just a little bit. For today, though, we will be warm and humid, highs in the low to middle 80s, again, some upper 80s likely in southeast Minnesota. Sunshine early, increasing clouds through the day, though. Winds will be light and variable. By evening, near sunset and later, some rain starts to push into western Minnesota. Showers and a few thunderstorms spread east overnight. The best chance for rain does look to be along and south of the Minnesota River, but anywhere along and south of I-94 could get some showers. Our lows mostly into the 60s. Mostly sunny with low to mid 80s on Wednesday. More showers possible Wednesday night into Thursday morning. Very warm Thursday with scattered showers. Hot for Friday, Saturday, and Sunday with above average temperatures and a chance for showers each day. Right now, it does look like things will be slightly cooler for the Labor Day holiday. That's looking at our weather here on the Linder Farm Network.
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12: And the Linder Farm Network is heard Monday through Friday at 10 minutes after 6 right here on KXRA. Right now it's 6:35 and Mark has news coming up.
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10: Yes, good morning to you, Patty. Good morning, everyone. 6:36 coming up in this newscast. Well, now that we're into the month of September, a dry August is raising concerns about our crops around the state. And the Labor Day weekend is just around the corner. Gas Buddy is releasing their Labor Day outlook at the pump. And the Minnesota Twins blew out the Detroit Tigers 11-1 to open up that three-game series. We'll have more on those stories. But first, a motorcycle crash yesterday afternoon in Polk County has left a man injured. The State Patrol says Harley Davidson was traveling westbound along Highway 28 when it collided with a deer. Officials say the 29-year-old man, Cameron Phillips, was taken to St. Cloud Hospital with non-life-threatening injuries. He was reportedly not wearing a helmet at the time of that crash. And a man is facing DWI charges following a crash in Otter Tail County late last week. The Otter Tail County Sheriff's Office says that deputies received a call of a motorcycle accident that had occurred on County Highway 22 near Erhar on Thursday night. Deputies were unable to locate the driver of the vehicle, which had sustained severe damage. An aerial drone was used to search the area, located the driver, Alexandria Grinnell, 36. A short time later, deputies say he was found hiding in a nearby cornfield. Grinnell made his first court appearance on Friday morning. He has been charged with two counts of second-degree DWI. And a man has been charged with accidentally crushing his co-worker's head in a hydraulic grapple, killing him in Apple Valley. Court documents say that Christopher Boone Grimmons, 34, of Brainerd, has been charged with one count of second-degree manslaughter. According to the report, Apple Valley police responded to an incident involving a hydraulic grapple and tree trimming in the area on August 20th. At the scene, officers found 26-year-old Tyler Lynch on the ground in a large puddle of blood and significant trauma to his head. Now, Crimmins was arrested after the incident and currently remains in the Dakota County Jail. And the Douglas County Board of Commissioners will meet this morning. Tom Chorley has this preview.
11: The Douglas County Board of Commissioners meets this morning at 9 o'clock. Here's some of what's happening. The Horizon Public Health Overview. the 2027 Food, Pools, and Lodging Program Fee Schedule, a Memorandum of Agreement with the Public Works Council, Rezoning Darren and Elizabeth Klemick's Property, EAW Determination and Conditional Use, Pasternak Properties, Aggregate Mine, Approved Central Lakes Trails Crack Filling Bid, Appropriations Requests for Government Not-for-Profits, and Commissioners entered into a closed session to discuss a possible property purchase. This is Tom Chorley.
10: All right, thank you, Tom. We'll have his full report starting tomorrow. And now that we're into the month of September, a dry August is raising concerns as crops near maturity here in the state. Ag Commissioner Tom Peterson says corn and soybeans are struggling.
13: Unfortunately, it's going south fast. You know, I think that as we saw with the drought monitor coming up in central Minnesota, just drying up, we're seeing that droughts slip into southern Minnesota and can touch some of the yields a little bit here at the end as we're trying to finish that crop off here.
10: By the way, Peterson calls the next 2 weeks critical for some farmers. The U.S. Drought Monitor map shows that most of the area is currently in a moderate drought. However, parts of Todd and Wadena counties are currently in a severe drought. And state officials say biological controls can reduce emerald ash borer populations, but they're not expected to eradicate the pests. Minnesota Department of Ag entomologist Angie Amborn says the program is designed to slow the insect's impact.
15: These biological control releases are by no means meant to kill emerald ash borer and wipe it out from being in Minnesota. But what it does is it adds another layer of natural enemy out there that can kind of help knock back the population.
10: Officials hope the effort will help preserve ash trees on the landscape. And the Labor Day weekend, of course, is just around the corner, and Gas Buddy is releasing their Labor Day outlook at the pump. New numbers from Gas Buddy indicate that we're looking at the most expensive Labor Day fuel prices on record. They say gas prices will average $4.03 a gallon. That's 87 cents higher than last year, and it beats the previous record from 2012. Officials say continuing troubles involving Iran and the Strait of Hormuz, along with strikes on Russian refineries, has tightened the global supply of gas and diesel. They do say that one positive item is that the summer driving rush is cooling down, and we should see a shift to cheaper winter blend gas later this month. In western Minnesota, the cheapest gas price is found in Dilworth at $3.44 per gallon as of this morning. Around our area, Carlos and Miltona have gas prices at $3.79 per gallon. In Alexandria, gas prices range from $3.83 to $3.85 per gallon. Well, butter sculptor Gary Kulser says carving Princess Kay and the Dairy Princesses is about more than creating one of the state's most recognizable attractions.
17: It's such an honor to be working with Midwest Dairy and the Princess Kay program because we're not just making something that's beautiful here, but we're also making it to bring recognition to the hardworking families that produce butter and milk and cheese.
10: Kulser grew up on a farm and says that background gives him a personal appreciation for the dairy families and the tradition it presents. Locally, Daisy Zimmerman of Sauk Center was a finalist for the 73rd Princess Kay of the Milky Way, representing Stearns County. She grew up working on her family's dairy farm, which milks 125 cows. As a top 10 finalist, her individual butter sculpture is scheduled to be carved at the Minnesota State Fair coming up this Thursday. And the National Weather Service says despite today being the start of meteorological fall, the summer weather will continue this week. Highs will continue to be in the 80s, and we could peak into the lower 90s by this Friday. Forecasters say some nightly thunderstorm chances, with some strong storms being possible, mainly across southern Minnesota. Here locally, we have just a 20% chance of rain tonight, a 30% chance tomorrow night, and then another 20% chance on Thursday night. Stay with us for the latest on the weather. Well, last evening, the Alexandria Police Department took on the Alexandria Fire Department in a softball game for charity. Big crowd came out to Knute Nelson Memorial Ballpark for all the fun. The Douglas County Sheriff's Office Honor Guard was on hand and presented the colors ahead of the singing of the national anthem. There was also an honorary first pitch to honor and remember Alexandria Police Officer Patrick Callahan. Callahan was killed in a snowmobile accident back in January of 2010. All the money raised during the game benefited the Lakes Area Humane Society. And the Minnesota Twins blew out the Detroit Tigers 11-1 to open up their three-game series at Target Field last night. Minnesota catcher Ryan Jeffers homered twice, and starting pitcher Taj Bradley worked seven solid innings during his 10th win of the season. Twins manager Derek Shelton:
18: Taj set the tone. He was really good. Came out, threw strikes, commanded the ball, was able to get us through seven. You know, Tommy did a good job. He hadn't pitched in 4 or 5 days, was able to come in, was efficient, and finish it off. And then offensively, we just continued add on, which was nice to see.
10: By the way, game two of that three-game series is tonight at 6:40 p.m. from Target Field. And that's a look at your news. I'm Mark Anthony.
19: And good morning, Mark Anthony.
10: Good morning to you. I almost sounded a little bit like Robin Williams. Good morning, Vietnam.
19: Oh, I was thinking more like Yogi Bear.
10: Oh, how you doing, boo-boo? Yeah.
20: Fine, Yogi.
10: I'm smarter than the average bear, boo-boo. Do you do any impersonations? Let's see. I'm trying to...
19: No, my daughter said I can't.
10: Oh, really?
19: Because they said it doesn't matter what language I try to sound like, I sound like a pirate. So
10: you don't try?
19: Nah. Well, sometimes.
10: A little Dolly.
19: They just roll haven't their you, eyes. What?
10: Haven't you done a little Dolly?
19: No. I have not.
10: I thought maybe it takes a lot of money.
19: Oh, to look this cheap?
10: Yeah.
19: Yeah, but I thought, do it... Do it as yourself. Eddie Wicken, yeah.
10: Okay.
19: Yeah. Well, update on that story yesterday from Indiana about the missing wild game. A lion and a cub may be on the loose in Indiana. I mean, maybe.
10: Wow.
19: Shouldn't they be finding out for sure? Sheriff's deputies and state police are on the lookout for the animals after receiving a report of two large exotic cats loose on a road. The resident reportedly saw them out his back window, saying he saw an allegedly 300-pound lioness wearing a blue harness and a smaller cub. The sheriff's department couldn't verify the loose animals, saying no law enforcement officers spotted them during an extensive 4-hour search. It is mushroom season, so I don't know. Anyway, police are asking anyone who sees any cats to call either the Hancock County Sheriff's Department or Madison County Sheriff's Department in Indiana to report their location. So, yeah, now you see them, now you don't.
10: Yeah, wow. That's wild.
19: Oh, gosh. And crazy thieves again in Montclair, California. The cops are looking for a stolen truck and a whole lot of beer. Pabst Blue Ribbon truck was loaded with

0: any moment. Weird. It's supposed to be a sound effect of beer cans opening. Mm.
1: Well.
0: Huh.
1: Yeah. Well, you know, that's sometimes stuff works, sound. Sometimes it doesn't.
0: We'll try this one.
1: There it is.
0: Weird.
1: Yeah. See, isn't it nice to have everybody back in their own studios after, you know, we've had several months, actually, of remodeling and stuff going on and having to do our air shift from different rooms and...
0: Back to normal.
1: Different boards and different configurations. So, yes, it's nice to be back where we belong, I guess.
0: I know the one thing, though, those mics still aren't working for the guest mics. Cause
1: over here?
0: I don't believe so, because Rex always comes in over here during the boys' chat, so we still have to get those worked out. But
1: well, I used them all the time with Jackson and Dave.
0: In the recent weeks?
1: Yeah.
0: Maybe Rex doesn't know, because he always comes in over here during the boys' chat.
1: Well, they're all tied up, too. I don't... Mm. Yeah, they're not... Huh.
0: Okay.
1: Yeah. Yep, I used them in Jackson last Friday.
0: Okay.
1: Because Dave was gone. And Dave's back now doing the Cardinal Sports Report, so... Okay, Labor Day travelers are being told to get ready for high costs and heavy traffic. AAA says round-trip airfare will cost about $750 on average, up 2% from last year. Hotel bookings have also gone up 9% in the U.S., 12% elsewhere. Labor Day is a week from Monday, and AAA says the best time to head to your destination will be this Thursday morning.
0: Okay.
1: The worst days for travel will be next Friday, Saturday, and Monday.
0: Okay. Wow. Where are we going? We getting out of here?
1: Labor Day is September 7th. Is that correct?
0: You are correct.
1: Okay.
0: Yeah.
1: September 7th.
0: Isn't that hard to believe?
1: Yeah.
0: So again, today, from a meteorological standpoint, we consider September 1st, the first day of autumn, December 1st, the first day of winter, March 1st, the first day of spring, and then June 1st, the first day of summer. So, again, for a lot of people, they're thinking today being September 1st is the first day of fall.
1: Mm-hmm.
0: Do you go along with that or not?
1: I don't know. I just do what you tell me.
0: Okay. Okay. Push that button right to the left.
1: You're the meteorologist. You're the one that went to school for that stuff.
0: but it does kind of make sense. I mean, instead of waiting till December 21st for winter to arrive, or September 21st or 2nd for autumn to arrive, it does. I mean, colors are starting to change already, although we are very warm.
1: Ricky is the one that takes care of all that stuff, the equinox and the this and the that and the June 20th and the June 30th, all that stuff. Equinox is my car. That's how much I know. Okay, I'll talk to you later.
0: Yeah,
1: we'll take a quick break and we'll be back with our community calendar.
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0: 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Encore, formerly the Alexandria Senior Center. Well, it still is, but it's called Encore, and it is at 414 Hawthorne. Douglas County Fish Fry Town Hall Free Will Donation. 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Everyone's welcome, regardless of your political persuasion. It will be Wednesday, September 2nd, 5 to 7 p.m. at the Lake Brophy Visitor Center. There will be fried fish, lemonade, discussion. And Wake Up this week will host Alexandria Area YMCA at 110 Carl Drive Northwest. We'll host the Alexandria Lakes Area Chamber of Commerce Wake Up Alexandria event Friday, September 4th from 7:30 to 8:30. That pot of gold is currently at $4,300. Coming up this Friday, September 4th, the FFA fundraiser for scholarships pork chop feed, 4 to 7 p.m. at the Alexandria Area High School Greenhouse, hosted by Alexandria FFA alumni and their supporters. And that is our community calendar. I'll be back with funeral announcements.
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0: Joanne Burninghouse, age 86 of Osakis, died Thursday, August 27th. Funeral service will be 11 a.m. on Thursday, September 3rd at Good Shepherd Lutheran Church, Alexandria. Visitation Wednesday from 5 to 7 at the Lind Family Funeral Home in Alexandria and concludes with a prayer service and time of sharing. Visitation will continue for 1 hour prior to the service at the church for Joanne Burninghouse, age 86 of Osakis. Arvid E. Beyer, age 92 of Alexandria, died Monday, August 24th. A memorial service will be held on Friday, September 4th at 11 a.m. at Our Lady of the Runestone Church in Kensington, Minnesota. A visitation will be Thursday, September 3rd from 4 to 7 at the Anderson Funeral Home for Arvid Beyer, age 92 of Alexandria. David Rennie, age 94 of Alexandria, died Tuesday, July 21st. A memorial service will be held at Friday, September 4th, 11 a.m. at Alexandria Covenant Church. Visitation will be for 1 hour prior to the service. Arrangements with Lind Family Funeral Home for David Rennie, age 94, of Alexandria. Charles Kim Strock, age 71, of Alexandria, died Friday, August 21st. A visitation will take place at the Reach Church, Alexandria, Friday, September 4th, from 1 to 3, with a celebration of Kim's life to follow at 3. Arrangements are with the Anderson Funeral Home and Crematory, Alexandria, for Charles Kim Schrock, age 71, of Alexandria. KXRA Alexandria's People Radio, brought to you by Leaf Valley Mercantile, a great place to meet with great things to eat, burgers, roasted chicken, and more.
8: Breaking news this hour from Town Hall. I'm Rich Thomason. Along the Gulf Coast in parts of Texas and Louisiana, they're bracing for the arrival of Tropical Storm Edward. The storm, packing flooding rains, expected to roar ashore in the Houston area later today. The death toll in the Grand Canyon flood stands at 2. One person is still missing. Rescue teams and their search dogs are combing through mountains of mud, rock, and debris in Nepal and neighboring Tibet. Thousands of people are missing in the wake of the catastrophic flooding. It's claimed more than 1,000 lives.
9: Nepal Army personnel and rescuers jump out of helicopters and search with torches inside a tunnel at Rasuwag Adi Hydropower Project for survivors. In south-central Nepal's Sichuan district, authorities said they were carrying out temporary burials of unidentified bodies in trenches dug in a forested area as concerns for health risks mount. Authorities say the burials are being carried out in line with internationally accepted disaster management protocols, including those of the International Committee of the Red Cross. I'm Charles Dillon-Hesmer.
8: President Trump says a newly announced U.S.-Venezuela energy pact is a win-win.
10: We're taking out millions and millions of barrels of oil, going to Houston, going to Louisiana, going to lots of different places in the United States and all over the world. And we're making a fortune, and they're making a fortune. They're starting to make real money.
8: The president has gotten some good news from the Supreme Court. The High Court is allowing construction of his White House ballroom and underground security complex to continue. Army Secretary Dan Driscoll has resigned after 18 months in the job. No reason has been given. On Wall Street this morning, stock futures have been in the red so far. The Dow futures down almost 300 points, while the Nasdaq futures are off 295. More on these stories, townhall.com.
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8: Pakistan says it will not send 16,000 Afghan refugees back to their homeland, at least for now. The past several years, Pakistan and Iran have expelled more than 6 million Afghans. The BBC's Lise Doucette is at the main Pakistan-Afghanistan crossing.
13: We saw entire families spanning generations at the border crossing. The elderly hobbling on crutches, the children toddling into another country, another hard life. Many Afghans told us they'd never set foot in Afghanistan before. Pakistan and Iran say they've mainly focused on undocumented Afghans, but the security sweeps are also targeting registered refugees, as well as those said to be at risk of serious harm if they return home.
8: Thailand preparing for a visit by the USS Abraham Lincoln, the aircraft carrier making its way back to the U.S. from the Mideast. News and analysis, townhall.com. A teen girl who recorded a live stream of a shooting at a Southern California mosque and disseminated the attacker's manifesto has been indicted.
14: A 17-year-old girl from North Carolina has been charged with murder and indicted by a grand jury for allegedly aiding and abetting a shooting at a San Diego mosque that killed three people back in May.
15: They wanted this, their carnage and destruction, recorded, live streamed, and disseminated out.
14: Forsyth County District Attorney Jim O'Neill spoke at a news conference in Winston-Salem.
15: You must understand that if he or she does aid and abet, that person is guilty of the crime.
14: The two teenage shooters stormed the Islamic Center and killed three men before taking their own lives. Authorities credit security guard Amin Abdullah, one of the victims, with helping protect 140 children by exchanging gunfire with the men and driving them outside. I'm Jennifer King.
8: The Federal Trade Commission in 22 states suing Amazon, claiming the retailer defrauded ad customers. Amazon denies it. More on these stories, townhall.com.

0: Oh, nice.
1: Aretha.
0: 6 minutes after seven.
1: So that song was released back in 1968.
0: I know.
1: And great classic, certainly. But, yeah, Aretha. Yeah. When did we lose her again? Let's see. Aretha Franklin.
0: It's been a while.
1: It was 2018. So, yeah, August 16th. Yeah, a lot of great music that lives is great.
0: Yeah, that's for sure.
1: Well, a happy Tuesday, everyone.
0: Yes, happy Tuesday, everyone.
1: Great crowd came out for the game between the Alexandria Police Department, the Alexandria Fire Department. Got to see Jeff Carroll. It was his birthday yesterday, of course. So, yeah.
0: Yes, it was.
1: So, yeah. Said, just another day. And that's kind of the way I feel, too.
0: Oh.
1: On birthdays.
0: He's a good boy.
1: Yeah. But you like having a whole birthday month.
0: Oh, yes. Yeah, it's your day. You have one. You have one.
1: Mm.
0: It's your day. It's your birthday. They say it's your birthday.
1: Mm.
0: Yeah.
1: But you like having a whole month.
0: Oh, yes.
1: To celebrate.
0: At least a month.
1: At least a month. Birthday year.
0: I have to be honest with you.
1: Yeah.
0: It's kind of waning.
1: Oh, is it?
0: Yeah. It's not.
1: The way it used to be?
0: No. Oh, no. There aren't any kids at home.
1: Mm.
0: Yeah. No. So.
1: Times change.
0: Yep.
1: Well, I'm looking here. Birthdays today. We'll have the birthday club coming up later on in the hour. Let's see. Lily Tomlin, though, has a birthday today.
0: Oh.
1: So she's 87. One ringy dingy, right?
0: Oh, yeah. She is so funny.
1: Mm.
0: And then she'd go.
1: Yeah. I should pull up a little bit of her skit. Lily Tomlin, operator. Let's see. All right. We got to get past a little something, something here, and then we will play it.
2: One ringy dingy. A gracious hello. Have I reached the party to whom I am speaking? Is this General Motors?
3: Uh-oh.
2: Hi, General. How's everything going? Tell me, how's Mrs. Motors? Oh, I beg your pardon. You are the president of the General Motors. Of Motown fame? Of course, now I recall General Motors. That's a switch, isn't it? Somebody recalling General Motors?
0: It's good
2: humor. Now then, sir, this is Ernestine Tomlin from Telephone Repair Service, or as we say in the trade, Ma Bell's Fix-It Shop. You've complained that your phone isn't working. Well, Mr. Motors. At long last, the brake shoe is on the other foot, so to speak. Feels like to be stuck with a lemon.
1: There you go. Lily Tomlin, yeah, 87 today.
0: Yeah, she was funny.
1: That's right. She was in 9 to 5, wasn't
0: she? And
1: we
0: had that discussion when the kids were all here, because Ricky and Frank were here over the weekend, and we were talking, and then somebody said, well, she's not, we were talking about comedians, and she's like, oh, she's not pretty like Lily Tomlin. And one of the men said, what? You think Lily Tomlin's pretty? And Ricky said, yes. Mm. Yeah, she just acted goofy and dressed goofy and played goofy characters. But yes, she's lovely. That kind of shut them up.
1: Okay.
0: Yeah. They're like, okay. Mm. But, and I agree. She is true to herself.
1: Okay.
0: Yeah.
1: Well, but again, 87, hard to believe, but some of her credits, Rowan and Martin's Laugh-In, as we just saw, but 9 to 5, of course, we've been talking a lot about Dolly, but kind of forgot that she was one of those stars in that, too. Nashville, let's see, The West Wing, Murphy Brown, A Prairie Home Companion, that movie. But she did a lot of voiceovers, too, for movies, The Aunt Bully, the TV series, The Magic School Bus, and a lot more. She won several Emmys for various comedy specials and took Tonys for one woman show in production, The Search for Signs of Intelligent Life in the Universe. So, yeah, we acknowledge her big day today. So, again, we'll have more with the birthday club later on in the hour. So get ready for that. Maybe you can do your best Ernestine impersonation.
0: I can try.
1: Yeah.
0: One ringy dingy.
1: See, you did that well.
0: I have to practice. I'll practice. Well, I would hang up the clock, except it would be wrong if I did it.
1: Why?
0: Well, they'd say, you pounded a nail in the new carpet on the wall.
1: Or you're waiting for someone else to
0: do it. I'm waiting for someone else to do it.
1: Okay.
0: I think Chris is probably here for part of the day today. He'll do it for me.
1: You miss it, I bet.
0: Oh, I look. Yeah. Well, at least they set it up on that little table over there so I can at least kind of see it. I don't go by it because the actual accurate clock is in my computer.
1: Sure.
0: So, I mean, that's what we go by. But I just have, you know, it's got that in my head. I look at a clock. So I miss it.
1: I bet. Well, maybe today's the day, Patty.
0: It could be because I can hear, I can see your wheels turning, and you're probably going to come over here and hang up that clock.
1: Yeah.
0: So yeah, that's how.
1: If it doesn't,
0: that's how things go around here for Grandma. If she whines enough,
1: it'll get done.
0: Yeah. Yeah.
1: Say your waist size may reveal risk miss by BMI alone. That's according to researchers at Rutgers University, who note that while both are meant to detect unhealthy body fat, BMI doesn't tell you where that fat is located. It's around your waist. It could suggest a higher risk of obesity and complications associated with heart disease and type 2 diabetes. Rutgers researchers say if you need to loosen your belt depending on how much you eat, pay attention to that and discuss it with your doctor, even if your BMI is in the normal range. So now you got to look at other things, too, not just BMI.
0: Yeah. That's a ugly subject.
1: Okay. We'll move on.
0: No, I'm kidding.
1: Well, the opening bell rings this morning as Wall Street ushers in a brand new trading month. Stocks closed lower yesterday to cap what was otherwise a positive month. Stocks fell as oil prices jumped after the U.S. and Iran traded strikes for the first time in over a month. The closing bell, the Dow lost 374 points. The S&P 500 fell 25 points, and the NASDAQ lost 31 points to tumble to 26,370. It was kind of interesting yesterday, too, seeing school buses before Labor Day, wasn't it?
0: Yes.
1: Did you see any yesterday?
0: Yes. Yeah.
1: Yeah. We're not used to that, but as Rick Sandstead said, you know, we'll try it out. If it doesn't work, we'll get feedback, and we might tweak it after that.
0: Yeah.
1: So this is what he said.
0: He's flexible.
3: Is we'll get a chance to survey our families and see what they think. And that's how we got here. And that's I love that our families are engaged and participate and give us feedback. That's how we do this together going forward. Then we'll see. That's why you try something, you get feedback. If not the right thing, you change course.
0: There you go.
1: Yeah. But it is interesting. I was pulling up school districts all around the area, seeing their start dates, and some today, some even after Labor Day around central and west central Minnesota. So it varies quite a bit from school district to school district.
0: Wow. You know, we talked a week or so ago about the USS Abraham Lincoln that had been out to sea for so long that some of the young men threw themselves overboard. Mm-hmm. The USS Abraham Lincoln is expected to arrive in Thailand as soon as tomorrow as it makes its way back to its home port in San Diego. The aircraft carrier left Southern California in November of 2025. At the time, the crew of approximately 5,000 sailors and Marines was expecting a six-month deployment. Now they've been at sea for more than 270 consecutive days without a standard port visit. Mm. The Lincoln was recently relieved in the Middle East by the USS George Washington following growing reports of deteriorating mental health conditions for some of those on board. So that's, I know I've been wondering, and I hope all of us have been, because it's good to know that they're going to be on solid ground. They'll probably fall.
1: Mm. Yeah.
0: But being on a big ship like that isn't as bad. You get your sea legs, but right. I, you know, it's not as bad as being on a little boat like the Menorcan pilot.
1: My dad on PT boat 221, just 78 feet long, being out in the middle of the Pacific Ocean, going through tropical storms and everything. And again, made of just wood. Like my dad always said, if they got hit being wood, boy, they would go up. Tinderbox. Say Foreigner is sharing a new song featuring Peter Frampton. Foreigner, the group Foreigner, with Peter Frampton. Here's more on that.
4: 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The song was recorded in May 1979 during the original Head Games album sessions. It's been remixed for its first commercial release and features a guest guitar appearance from Peter Frampton. Head Games Super Deluxe Edition comes out October the 30th. I'm Mark Mayfield.
1: Okay. I thought maybe he was singing on it, but it said it features Peter as a guitarist. So I thought maybe He was offering some vocals.
0: He is well known for his guitar, right?
1: Oh, absolutely, yeah. I think I've told you, when I was a kid, I got my guitar at 12 or 13, and Peter Frampton's album came out as a preteen. I grew my hair out pretty long to be like him, and so he was kind of my guitar hero at that stage. I think I told you I met him at the Medina. I was working at KS95 and had MC show with him and John Waite, and I got to meet Peter and wasn't overly impressed with
0: him. I was just going to say, if I remember right, you weren't. Okay.
1: But
0: well,
1: John Waite was cool from the Babies and Bad English.
0: Oh, yeah. Yep.
1: He was very kind guy.
0: Well, I want to remind everybody the Alexandria Cardinal volleyball team takes on Sartell live on the Voice of Alexandria YouTube page tonight. 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That's pretty cool.
1: Yeah.
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1: So, sweet.
0: Cool. 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
0: And here with the news, Mark Anthony.
1: Yes, thank you, Patty. 7:22. Coming up in this newscast, the Labor Day weekend is almost here. And we'll see record fuel prices for the holiday weekend. And a dry August is raising concerns as crops near maturity. And today is the meteorological start to fall, but very warm temperatures in the 80s and even 90s will continue around the state. We'll have more on those stories, but first, a motorcycle crash yesterday afternoon in Polk County has left a man injured. According to the state patrol, Harley Davidson was traveling westbound along Highway 28 when it collided with a deer. Officials say the 29-year-old man, Cameron Phillips, was taken to St. Cloud Hospital with non-life-threatening injuries. Officials say he was not wearing a helmet at the time of that crash. And a man is facing DWI charges following a crash in Otter Tail County late last week. The Otter Tail County Sheriff's Office say the deputies received a call of a motor vehicle crash that occurred along County Highway 22 near Earhart on Thursday night. Deputies were unable to locate the driver of the vehicle, which had sustained severe damage. An aerial drone was used to search the area, located the driver. A short time later, the man made his first court appearance on Friday morning. He has been charged with two counts of second-degree DWI. And a man has been charged after he reportedly accidentally crushed his co-worker's head in a hydraulic grapple, killing him in Apple Valley. Court documents say that Christopher Boone Crimmins, 34, of Brainerd, has been charged with one count of second-degree manslaughter. According to the report, Apple Valley police officers responded to an incident involving a hydraulic grapple and tree trimming in the area on August 20th. At the scene, officers found 26-year-old Tyler Lynch on the ground in a large puddle of blood and significant trauma to his head. Now, Crimmins was arrested after the incident and currently remains in the Dakota County Jail. Well, the Douglas County Board of Commissioners will meet today. Tom Chorley has this preview.
7: The Douglas County Board of Commissioners meets this morning at 9 o'clock. Here's some of what's happening. The Horizon Public Health Overview. The 2027 Food, Pools, and Lodging Program Fee Schedule. 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Rezoning Darren and Elizabeth Klemick's property. EAW determination and conditional use Pasternak Properties Aggregate Mine. Approved Central Lakes Trails crack filling bid. Appropriations requests for government not-for-profits. And commissioners entered into a closed session to discuss a possible property purchase. This is Tom Chorley.
1: All right, thanks, Tom. We'll have his full report starting tomorrow. And now that we're into the month of September, a dry August is raising concerns as crops near maturity here in Minnesota. Ag Commissioner Tom Peterson says corn and soybeans are struggling.
8: Unfortunately, it's going south fast. You know, I think that as we saw with the drought monitor coming up in central Minnesota, just drying up, we're seeing droughts slip into southern Minnesota and can touch some of the yields a little bit here at the end as we're trying to finish that crop off here.
1: Peterson calls the next 2 weeks critical for some farmers. The U.S. Drought Monitor map shows that most of the area is currently in a moderate drought situation. However, parts of Todd and Wadena counties are in a severe drought. Well, state officials say biological controls can reduce emerald ash borer populations, but they're not expected to eradicate the pest. Minnesota Department of Ag entomologist Angie Amborn says the program is designed to slow the insect's impact.
9: These biological control releases are by no means meant to kill emerald ash borer and wipe it out from being in Minnesota. But what it does is it adds another layer of natural enemy out there that can kind of help knock back the population.
1: By the way, officials hope the effort will help preserve ash trees on the landscape. Well, butter sculpture. Jerry Kultzer says carving Princess Kay and the Dairy Princesses is more than just creating one of the state fair's most recognizable attractions.
10: It's such an honor to be working with Midwest Dairy and the Princess Kay program because we're not just making something that's beautiful here, but we're also making it to bring recognition to the hardworking families that produce butter and milk and cheese.
1: Kultzer grew up on a farm and says that background gives him a personal appreciation for the dairy families the tradition represents. Here locally, Daisy Zimmerman of Sauk Center was a finalist for the 73rd Princess Kay of the Milky Way, representing Stearns County. She grew up working on her family's dairy farm, which milks 125 cows. As a top 10 finalist, her individual butter sculpture is scheduled to be carved at the Minnesota State Fair this coming Thursday. Well, the Labor Day weekend is just around the corner. Gas Buddy is releasing their Labor Day outlook at the pump. New numbers from Gas Buddy indicate that we're looking at the most expensive Labor Day fuel prices on record. They say gas prices will average $4.03 a gallon. That's 87 cents higher than just last year, and it beats the previous record from 2012. Officials say continuing troubles involving Iran and the Strait of Hormuz, along with strikes on Russian refineries, has tightened the global supply of gas and diesel. They do say one positive item is that the summer driving rush is cooling down, and we should see a shift to cheaper winter blend gas later on this month. In western Minnesota, the cheapest gas is found in Dilworth at $3.44 per gallon as of this morning. Around our area, Carlos and Miltona have gas prices currently at $3.79 per gallon. In Alexandria, gas prices range from $3.83 to $3.85 per gallon as of this morning. Well, last evening, the Alexandria Police Department took on the Alexandria Fire Department in a softball game, all for charity. A big crowd came out to Canute Nelson Memorial Ballpark for all the fun. The Douglas County Sheriff's Office Honor Guard was on hand, and it presented the colors ahead of the singing of the national anthem. There was also an honorary first pitch to honor and remember Alexandria Police Officer Patrick Callahan. Callahan was killed in a snowmobile accident back in January of 2010. All the money raised during the game benefited the Lakes Area Humane Society. Good times. And the National Weather Service says despite today being the start of meteorological fall, the summer weather will continue this week. Highs will continue to be in the 80s and could peak into the lower 90s by this Friday. Forecasters say some nightly thunderstorm chances, with some strong storms being possible tonight across southern Minnesota. Now, here locally, we have just a 20% chance of rain tonight, 30% chance of rain tomorrow night, and another 20% chance of rain on Thursday night. Stay with us for the latest. And the Minnesota Twins blew out the Detroit Tigers 11-1 to open up a three-game series at Target Field last night. Minnesota catcher Ryan Jeffers homered twice, and starting pitcher Taj Bradley worked seven solid innings during his 10th win of the season. Twins manager Derek Shelton.
11: Taj set the tone. He was really good. Came out, threw strikes, commanded the ball, was able to get us through seven. You know, Tommy did a good job. He hadn't pitched in 4 or 5 days, was able to come in, was efficient, and finish it off. And then offensively, we just continued add on, which was nice to see.
1: By the way, game two of that three-game series is tonight at 6:40 p.m. from downtown Minneapolis. And that's a look at your news. I'm Mark Anthony.
12: Look at your Alexandria Lakes area forecast. For today, we'll have gradually increasing cloud cover with high temperatures climbing up into the lower part of the 80s. Then for tonight, a slight chance for a shower or storm, a low of 60 degrees. We'll see clearing skies, then for midweek Wednesday, working up to 82. And that's your latest forecast. For KXRA, I'm meteorologist Michael Carroll. Right now, it's 57.
0: Thank you, Michael. It is indeed 57. Skies are clear. Wind is from the southwest, light and variable. Relative humidity, 94%. Sun going down tonight at 8 o'clock. And again, 57 degrees. 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
0: And today on Radio's Open Line, the United Way, Jen Jabbas and her staff will be here. So much going on there this fall and winter. We'll find out about it this morning on Open Line, 9:05 Monday through Friday here on KXRA. 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
20: This is MNN Sports. I'm Mike Grimm. The Twins got a pair of homers from catcher Ryan Jeffers and seven strong innings from Taj Bradley. They tamed the Tigers at Target Field last night 11-1. Rookie Walker Jenkins hit his first big league homer with a two-run shot off the foul pole in the eighth inning. It came off a position player in the blowout.
21: It was awesome, but I was getting cracked up. It was just like people giving me an ovation for hitting a homer off a position player. It was great, but I was just enjoying the moment.
20: Manager Derek Shelton says it was a fun moment indeed.
11: Anytime you check a box, I mean, at the end of his career, when he has however many he has, they're all going to count, and they all count. So it's nice to see. And I think a little bit, maybe a little pressure comes off, because when you're a touted prospect and you get your first hit, you get your first RBI, your first extra base hit, all those things. But just checking boxes off that are zeros are important.
20: Game two of the three-game series is tonight. The AAA Saints were off last night. They were in Omaha tonight. The Vikings made a few roster moves yesterday. That includes cutting quarterback Max Brosmer. He has a chance, though, to be added back to the practice squad if he clears waivers. The Gophers open the season on Thursday night, hosting Eastern Illinois in Minneapolis. Offensive lineman Tony Nelson of Tracy, Minnesota, says a lot of the offseason work has gone into prepping for this game.
22: Our strength staff does an elite job of preparing us for the season, and you know that comes with a lot of hard work and time spent on the field and the weight room, and I think that just builds up into that excitement that we feel for the game.
20: Thursday's game will kick off at 7 o'clock. There are tickets still available at gophersports.com. The 11th-ranked Golden Gopher volleyball team takes on number 17 Florida tonight. It's part of the Big Ten SEC Challenge. It'll be played at the Wisconsin Fieldhouse in Madison. And the Minnesota Frost have re-signed veteran forward Kendall Coyne Schofield to a two-year contract. She's 34 years old and scored 23 points in 23 games a year ago. This is MNN Sports.
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0: Happy birthday from Griffin, Grandma.
2: Audrey Klein's grandsons. They were a couple of corkers, that's for sure. They're all grown up now. Happy birthday today, September 1st, to my sweet Kelly Weisel. Happy birthday. And also, Jay Sullivan celebrating. Del Klimek has a birthday. Ryan Nelson at Rudy's Electric. Happy anniversary to Rod and Lori Schultz at Anderson Florist. 762-8167. And look at the phones. That's very cool.
3: Yeah, let's go to our phone lines. They've been waiting a long time. Thanks for being patient. Welcome to the birthday club.
4: Hello.
3: Hi there. Welcome.
4: I would like to wish my mom, Audrey Klein, a happy 80th birthday. And it was fun to hear my children singing to her today.
3: Oh, is that right? Yeah. Cool.
4: Yes.
3: Good timing.
4: They are now, the youngest is a senior in high school, and the other two are college age.
2: Oh, wild? My gosh.
3: Wait,
4: happy
3: time
4: birthday,
3: flies.
4: Mom.
2: Yep, cool.
4: All right, thank you so much.
3: Yeah, no, yep, thank bye. You. Appreciate that. That's good. I'm glad she was on hold.
2: Yes. Yeah.
3: To be able to hear it.
2: Yes.
3: And our buddy Bob. Hi, Bob.
5: Good morning. I'd like to wish Audrey Klein a happy birthday, too.
2: Oh,
3: thanks.
2: Course.
3: You want to sing happy birthday, Bob?
5: Maybe wouldn't be real good.
3: I thought I'd try, buddy.
2: Oh, that's good.
5: Thank
3: Have
5: you.
3: A great day. You take care.
5: Thank you. Bye.
3: I love hearing people's comeback to that one. And we mentioned celebrity-wise, Lily Tomlin. We played one of her clips of Ernestine, again to 87. And singer Barry Gibb, the last of the Gibb brothers, 80 today. Here's a little Too Much Heaven.

0: I always thought that must be painful to sing that way, falsetto. What do you think, Patty?
1: Well, yes, because that was not natural.
0: No, right?
1: I mean, it's weird.
0: But it...
1: And that they could all do it.
0: Right.
1: You know, that's just kind of weird.
0: I know one of the Sunday morning shows, Barry was on, you know, how it all started. And he's going in doing his falsetto. Well, I started talking like this and then thought I'll start singing like that. And he laughed about it. But I got to think, doing a career with that, that would be tough on your vocals. Let's go to our phone lines. Hi, you're next in.
2: Good morning. I would love to wish my daughter, my beautiful, amazing, talented daughter, Megan Lauer, a very happy 38th birthday.
0: Aww. 38th. Let me guess. Yeah, you kind of like her, don't you? My beautiful, talented, amazing daughter. I love it.
2: Yes, she is.
0: Yeah, great. Well, I'm sure she's got an amazing mother, too. So I hope you have a great day, too.
2: Thank you. I hope you do as well.
0: Yeah, thank you. That's cool. Love hearing those kind of words. Mom speaking about their child. And Gloria Stefan, 69 today. Here's Gloria. And Rhythm is going to get you.

0: Yeah, she and her husband have been together for a long time. Yeah, which I love hearing those stories.
1: And, you know, they don't look that much different. I saw them on, was it CBS Sunday Morning? One of the, yeah, I think it was a few weeks ago. And, gosh, they've aged well.
0: Oh, that's cool.
1: Lots of money and very happy.
0: Good life.
1: It does it every time.
0: Well, let's see. I'm going to play another one from Gloria. We have a little time here. Here's her hit, too. She had a number of hits, a lot of great ballads. I do a lot of conga lines at wedding dances and other celebrations. She had the conga, of course, but not only rhythm is going to get you a lot of great ballads, like Don't Want to Lose You, but this one, too, 1, 2, 3.

0: Yeah, beautiful singer, Gloria Estefan, 69 today. Aww. So a happy birthday.
1: Looks great. Yep. Okay, 7:48, we'll be back, play trivia. Stick around.
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5: 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Trivia is brought to you by Alexandria Eagles. A $10 gift certificate awaits you from the Eagles if you can answer today's just silly question, or very difficult is what I meant to say. Progressive Jackpot Bingo Tuesday nights, that's tonight, and meat raffles. Now, Saturday, 3 p.m., the best dang bingo in town. They have delicious chicken and burgers. Some of the home of the four-hour happy hour weekdays from 3 to 7, the Eagles in Alexandria. 762-8167, you can win once every 30 days. And the question this morning, sir.
6: In 1989, that's the year, 1989, new cars were required to have this on the driver's side because of new regulation laws. So again, in 1989, new cars were required to have this on the driver's side based on new regulations and new laws. What is that item? Let's go to our phone lines. Hi, do you have an answer?
7: Seatbelts?
6: Oh, good guess, but no. Very good guess. Hi, do you have an answer?
7: I believe it was the airbag.
6: Is that your final answer?
7: Yes.
6: You are correct. Who is this?
7: Okay, this is Gene.
6: Gene, good job. Gene Steen. Yes. So thank you. You can pick that up at the front desk any Monday through Friday. Have a great day, Gene.
7: I will do that. You guys as well. Thank
6: yeah,
7: you very
6: thank
7: much.
6: You.
7: Bye-bye.
6: All right. Yeah. So again, someone coming up with seat belts. That's a good guess. But again, the year 1989. And again, I was going to give three choices. Was it an airbag? Was it a speedometer? Or was it a steering wheel? If people didn't come up with it. But we have a smart audience and people like Gene and others. I know they were knowing that one. So good job. So again, an airbag is the correct answer.
5: Very cool.
6: Yes.
5: Remember the story about before there were airbags, how they started really investigating that when the girl was on her way back to college and she had those big cloth duffel bags full of her laundry. She'd taken her laundry home and washed it and had it in those duffel bags to take it back. She had them sitting on the car seat next to her and she got hit by a train.
6: Oh.
5: And they took the cushion of most of the impact. And everybody said, hey, that's a good idea.
6: Yeah.
5: So, but, you know, they thought about marketing bags of laundry, but went with the airbag instead.
6: You're funny. I was looking for Big Bang Theory. I know you never watched that.
5: No, but, not very much. But yeah. Boy, I tell you, my brother-in-law sure loved it. Okay. My gosh, he just thought that was hilarious.
6: Yeah, we watch reruns still. But in one episode, Sheldon is having to learn to drive. And so Penny takes a pillow. And if he crashed, here's that scene.
8: Okay, fasten your seatbelt.
9: Click. Now, are there airbags?
8: You don't need airbags.
9: What is

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1: I'll hit you in the face with a pillow.
2: And she does. Funny show.
3: It was. I mean, I've seen reruns of it now, but I did not watch it when it was on.
2: Well, then all the spinoffs, Young Sheldon and Georgie and Mandy's First Wedding, and now there's another spinoff, Saves the Universe. I'm trying to think of the character. Anyway.
3: Yeah.
2: Huh. So 7:55. I know we've got news headlines. We're up against the clock a little bit. So
3: news headlines now brought to you by Gary's. See, the clock is off, but the computer is on. 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I've used that service. Let Gary come to you.
2: Yeah, great service. By the way, came to me, Stewart. Stewart saves the universe.
3: Oh, yeah.
2: Yeah, so 7:56 now. Motorcycle crash yesterday afternoon in Pope County has left a man injured. And the Labor Day weekend is just around the corner, and Gas Buddy is releasing their Labor Day outlook at the pump. And last evening, the Alexandria Police Department took on the Alexandria Fire Department in a softball game for charity. We'll have more on those stories and many others coming your way next hour.
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3: And good morning, everybody. I'm Patty Wicken. This is KXRA. Thank you for starting your Tuesday, September 1st, a new month with us here on the morning show at KXRA.

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1: The news this hour from Town Hall. I'm Rich Thomason. The NYPD describes it as a random, unprovoked attack.
2: This was an extraordinarily dangerous situation unfolding in the heart of Times Square, the crossroads of the world at any given moment.
1: New York City Police Commissioner Jessica Tisch says a woman armed with two knives stabbed two people in Times Square yesterday afternoon. One of the victims died, and the woman was fatally shot by police. Tisch says the attacker had what she calls a documented mental health history. We are now getting some of the details of the massive energy deal the Trump administration has hammered out with Venezuela.
3: We're making a fortune and they're making a fortune.
4: President Trump in the Oval Office touting an oil deal with Venezuela. The White House says it's partnering with a company called North American Blue Energy Partners, already the second largest operator in Venezuela behind Chevron. In a deal that will give the Pentagon a 35% ownership stake in the company and roughly a fifth of the country's oil reserves. And it says the U.S. will be guaranteed a right to purchase 20% of the output at the cost of production. As to the impact on U.S. gas prices,
3: ultimately, prices are going to come down.
4: Ben Thomas, Washington.
1: The president's White House ballroom and security project has gotten a green light from the Supreme Court. The work can continue, and that means that President Trump will likely be able to see the project through to its completion. After serving 18 months, Army Secretary Dan Driscoll has resigned. No reason given for his departure. The death toll in the Grand Canyon flooding is 2, one person still missing. More than 1,000 deaths reported in the catastrophic flooding in Nepal and neighboring Tibet. Thousands remain missing there. On Wall Street, ahead of the opening bell, the Dow futures down 319 points. NASDAQ futures off 381. More on these stories, townhall.com.
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1: Colombia's president says at least 20 people have been killed in a major airstrike on anti-government rebels that the government describes as terrorists.
6: Colombia's new president said one of those killed was identified as the Tiger, a leading member of a splinter group of the FARC who'd refused to sign up to a peace deal with a previous government. Abelardo de la Esfriella said 5 people were captured and 2 children were rescued. Forensic experts have examined the site in Guaviare, south of Bogota, say at least 3 of those killed were children. The right-wing president said the attack was aimed at weakening militants and disrupting their drug trafficking activities, in line with his election promise to adopt a hardline policy against criminal groups, in contrast to years of attempted negotiations under his left-wing predecessor, Gustavo Petro.
1: The BBC's Warren Bull. Latest round of Russian attacks on Ukraine has killed at least a dozen people, including several children. Town Hall. Sorry, George, you're out.
7: Halsey has banned George Santos from its platform, concluding the disgraced former congressman likely engaged in insider trading. Spokesperson Elizabeth Diana says this is the company's first ever lifetime ban. They reported Santos to the Justice Department in June, saying he placed a series of bets, then contributed to speculation over whether he would attend President Trump's State of the Union address. Santos did not show up and pocketed over $17,000. He's already agreed to a settlement with the Commodities Futures Trading Commission over the trades and launched an influencer deal with rival platform Polymarket. Responding on social media, Santos called Kalshi an unserious company. I'm Jennifer King.
1: Vice President Vance's appearance in Michigan was funded by MAGA Inc., making a rare spending move by the PAC. MAGA Inc. has over $403 million, but has so far spent little, with a significant outlay only in South Carolina. More on these stories, townhall.com.
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9: This is Weatherology. I'm meteorologist Michael Caro with a look at your Alexandria Lakes area forecast. For today, we'll have gradually increasing cloud cover with high temperatures climbing up into the lower part of the 80s. Then for tonight, a slight chance for a shower or storm, a low of 60 degrees. We'll see clearing skies, then for midweek Wednesday, working up to 82. And that's your latest forecast. For KXRA, I'm meteorologist Michael Caro. Currently, it's 63.
10: Skies are clear right now. Wind from the southwest, light and variable, relative humidity 90%, and our sun going down at 8 o'clock tonight. 6 minutes after 8, this is KXRA. 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
18: Yes, thank you, Patty. It is 8:07. Happy Tuesday, everyone. Coming up in this newscast, the Labor Day weekend is almost here, and we'll see record fuel prices for the holiday weekend. And a dry August is raising concerns as crops near maturity. And today is the meteorological start to fall, but very warm temperatures in the 80s and even 90s will continue around the state. We'll have more on those stories, but first, a motorcycle crash yesterday afternoon in Polk County has left a man injured. According to the state patrol, Harley-Davidson was traveling westbound along Highway 28 when it collided with a deer. Officials say the 29-year-old man, Cameron Phillips, was taken to St. Cloud Hospital with non-life-threatening injuries. Officials say he was not wearing a helmet at the time of that crash. And a man is facing DWI charges following a crash in Otter Tail County late last week. The Otter Tail County Sheriff's Office say the deputies received a call of a motor vehicle crash that occurred along County Highway 22 near Earhart on Thursday night. Deputies were unable to locate the driver of the vehicle, which had sustained severe damage. An aerial drone was used to search the area, located the driver. A short time later, the man made his first court appearance on Friday morning. He has been charged with two counts of second-degree DWI. And a man has been charged after he reportedly accidentally crushed his co-worker's head in a hydraulic grapple, killing him. in Apple Valley. Court documents say that Christopher Boone Crimmins, 34, of Brainerd, has been charged with one count of second-degree manslaughter. According to the report, Apple Valley police officers responded to an incident involving a hydraulic grapple and tree trimming in the area on August 20th. At the scene, officers found 26-year-old Tyler Lynch on the ground in a large puddle of blood and significant trauma to his head. Now, Crimmins was arrested after the incident and currently remains in the Dakota County Jail. Well, the Douglas County Board of Commissioners will meet today. Tom Chorley has this preview.
19: The Douglas County Board of Commissioners meets this morning at 9 o'clock. Here's some of what's happening. The Horizon Public Health Overview. The 2027 Food, Pools, and Lodging Program Fee Schedule. A Memorandum of Agreement with the Public Works Council. Rezoning Darren and Elizabeth Clemick's property. EAW determination and conditional use Pasternak Properties Aggregate Mine. Approved Central Lakes Trails crack filling bid. Appropriations requests for government not-for-profits. And commissioners entered into a closed session to discuss a possible property purchase. This is Tom Chorley.
18: All right, thanks, Tom. We'll have his full report starting tomorrow. And now that we're into the month of September, a dry August is raising concerns as crops near maturity here in Minnesota. Ag Commissioner Tom Peterson says corn and soybeans are struggling.
20: Unfortunately, it's going south fast. You know, I think that as we saw with the drought monitor coming up in central Minnesota, just drying up, we're seeing droughts slip into southern Minnesota and can touch some of the yields a little bit here at the end as we're trying to finish that crop off here.
18: Peterson calls the next 2 weeks critical for some farmers. The U.S. Drought Monitor map shows that most of the area is currently in a moderate drought situation. However, parts of Todd and Wadena counties are in a severe drought. Well, state officials say biological controls can reduce emerald ash borer populations, but they're not expected to eradicate the pest. Minnesota Department of Ag entomologist Angie Amborn says the program is designed to slow the insect's impact.
21: These biological control releases are by no means meant to kill emerald ash borer and wipe it out from being in Minnesota. But what it does is it adds another layer of natural enemy out there that can kind of help knock back the population.
18: By the way, officials hope the effort will help preserve ash trees on the landscape. Well, butter sculptor Jerry Kultzer says carving Princess Kay and the Dairy Princesses is more than just creating one of the state fair's most recognizable attractions.
22: It's such an honor to be working with Midwest Dairy and the Princess Kay program because we're not just making something that's beautiful here, but we're also making it to bring recognition to the hardworking families that produce butter and milk and cheese.
18: Kultzer grew up on a farm and says that background gives him a personal appreciation for the dairy families the tradition represents. Here locally, Daisy Zimmerman of Sauk Center was a finalist for the 73rd Princess Kay of the Milky Way, representing Stearns County. She grew up working on her family's dairy farm, which milks 125 cows. As a top 10 finalist, her individual butter sculpture is scheduled to be carved at the Minnesota State Fair this coming Thursday. Well, the Labor Day weekend is just around the corner. Gas Buddy is releasing their Labor Day outlook at the pump. New numbers from Gas Buddy indicate that we're looking at the most expensive Labor Day fuel prices on record. They say gas prices will average $4.03 a gallon. That's 87 cents higher than just last year, and it beats the previous record from 2012. Officials say continuing troubles involving Iran and the Strait of Hormuz, along with strikes on Russian refineries, has tightened the global supply of gas and diesel. They do say one positive item is that the summer driving rush is cooling down, and we should see a shift to cheaper winter blend gas later on this month. In western Minnesota, the cheapest gas is found in Dilworth at $3.44 per gallon as of this morning. Around our area, Carless and Miltona have gas prices currently at $3.79 per gallon. In Alexandria, gas prices range from $3.83 to $3.85 per gallon as of this morning. Well, last evening, the Alexandria Police Department took on the Alexandria Fire Department in a softball game, all for charity. Big crowd came out to Canute Nelson Memorial Ballpark for all the fun. The Douglas County Sheriff's Office Honor Guard was on hand, and it presented the colors ahead of the singing of the national anthem. There was also an honorary first pitch to honor and remember Alexandria police officer Patrick Callahan. Callahan was killed in a snowmobile accident back in January of 2010. All the money raised during the game benefited the Lakes Area Humane Society. Good times. And the National Weather Service says, despite today being the start of meteorological fall, the summer weather will continue this week. Highs will continue to be in the 80s and could peak into the lower 90s by this Friday. Forecasters say some nightly thunderstorm chances, with some strong storms being possible tonight across southern Minnesota. Now, here locally, we have just a 20% chance of rain tonight, 30% chance of rain tomorrow night, and another 20% chance of rain on Thursday night. Stay with us for the latest. And the Minnesota Twins blew out the Detroit Tigers 11-1 to open up a three-game series at Target Field last night. Minnesota catcher Ryan Jeffers homered twice, and starting pitcher Taj Bradley worked seven solid innings to earn his 10th win of the season. Twins manager Derek Shelton:
0: Taj set the tone. He was really good. Came out, threw strikes, commanded the ball, was able to get us through seven. You know, Tommy did a good job. He hadn't pitched in 4 or 5 days, was able to come in, was efficient, and finish it off. And then offensively, we just continued add on, which was nice to see.
18: By the way, game two of that three-game series is tonight at 6:40 p.m. from downtown Minneapolis. And that's a look at your news. I'm Mark Anthony.
2: Thanks much, Mark. We do appreciate the local and regional news updates. I am Dave McClurg, and on deck, we've got the Alexandria Cardinal Sports Report on this first day of September 2026. 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
2: 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included as part of the KXRA noon news hour right around quarter after 12. We will feature play-by-play of high school girls volleyball tonight, and it should be a dandy for Alexandria's home opener at Polig Court inside the Alexandria Area High School Gymnasium. The Cardinals will face the Sartell Sabres in the only regular season meeting between these common opponents in Central Lakes Conference and common opponents in Class 4A Section 8. Now, it's the only scheduled best-of-five match between these teams. They may, somewhere down the line, happen to compete in the same weekend volleyball tournament, but the only scheduled best-of-five match between Alexandria and Sartell is set for tonight. Now, almost a year ago to the day, Alexandria began its regular season with a match against the Sartell Sabres, and then the Cardinals concluded their season with a match against the Sartell Sabres. As we bring you some sounds of our KXRA broadcast from October 30th, 2025, Sartell and Alexandria battling for a spot in the state Class 4A volleyball tournament.
3: And Sartell now is just 2 points away from a state tournament berth. 23-14 Sabres. Deep serve, Meadow Zimple gets it up front. The attack here in the middle by Campbell Jensen is off the block and good. So the Cardinals get the side out. Now Suki out, Sydney Crocked in. And we'll have Adley Marty back to serve. Serve played by the Sabres. It comes to the left side. Gabby Schulte got it away from the block. Doherty with the dig to Marty. Then it's tipped over by Scarlett Brown. The Sabres will run the offense to the right side. And Schulte hit it out of bounds.
4: Yeah, she tried to go down the line, but she missed the sideline there.
3: So Alexandria scores the point, and the Cardinals now trail 23-16. Floater serve here, played by the Sabres up to the left side, and Schulte's tip into a block. Sartell will set it up. It's a back row attack. That will be good for the junior Kaya Schumann.
4: Yeah, they've been successful attacking out of the back row. Probably the fourth or fifth point they've gotten tonight doing that.
3: And now the Sabres fans in front of us all on their feet. Match point chance for Sartell. 24-16. Served by Lily Beckstrom, played by Alexandria. Comes up to the left side. Crocs hit off a deflection. Sartell keeps it alive. And then Gabby Schulte attacks from the right side. And she will score the winner for the Sartell Sabres, who are advancing to the state girls volleyball tournament for the first time in nearly a half century. Sartell, by virtue of a semifinal win on the road, teamed up by an Alexandria win on the road on Tuesday night, gets the opportunity to come back home, and the Sabres avenge a regular season loss to the Alexandria Cardinals. As it turns out, in 2025, the Cardinals' season will be bookended by matches at Sartell High School. The season started off well with a win, but closes with disappointment, as Sartell is your Class 4A Section 8 volleyball champions in 2025.
2: And Sartell was able to win that match in four sets, and that would be Sartell's last match victory of the year. The Sabres would go on to play twice in the state girls volleyball tournament in the big school class, Class 4A, but Sartell did not win a match at state. In their return to the state girls volleyball tournament for the first time since 1977. Alexandria was denied the opportunity of getting on to state for a second consecutive year. Remember, under previous head coach Mary Byrne, Alexandria won the Class AAA state volleyball title in 2024. But the Cardinals under Coach Byrne last fall were denied the opportunity of getting to state for a second consecutive year. As we fast forward to the present, the Alexandria girls volleyball team started with a non-conference win at Monticello last Thursday. Sartell, meanwhile, will be starting its 2026 volleyball season tonight. We hope you can be on hand at Alexandria Area High School to watch it live. It's always fun to be in the environment itself and checking out the action. Obviously, the student athletes from the competing teams appreciate your support as well. If you are not able to be there tonight, then we've got some other options for you, as we will have radio coverage on KXRA. We'll have the streaming audio through the Voice of Alexandria app presented by Alex Rubbish and Recycling. And you can watch the live volleyball play-by-play on the Voice of Alexandria streaming channel on YouTube. Once again, Tim Zupfer is going to be my broadcast partner for Alexandria Cardinal girls volleyball coverage and for football coverage this fall. We'll take air sometime around 6:30 or so with our Jotna Motors pre-match show, and the first serve should be airborne at or shortly after 7 o'clock tonight. If you do watch on the Voice of Alexandria YouTube page, be sure to like the page, subscribe, and then hit the bell icon to get notified when we go live with a sports play-by-play broadcast. You'll likely get notifications three times this week because we have Alexandria Cardinal girls volleyball tonight, Alexandria Cardinal girls soccer on Thursday night, and Alexandria Cardinal football on Friday night. The boosters of our Alexandria Cardinal sports coverage help to bring you our live play-by-play broadcast of Alexandria Cardinal sporting activities on KXRA Radio, as well as the Voice of Alexandria YouTube channel, all throughout the 2026-27 school year. In the fall season, we will have one designated girls swimming and diving broadcast. That will be next Tuesday night when Alexandria hosts Fergus Falls at 6 o'clock. We'll also have selected broadcasts of Alexandria girls soccer, boys soccer, girls volleyball, and then we'll have all of the Alexandria Cardinal football games on the radio. Six of the eight Alexandria Cardinal football regular season games will also be airing on the Voice of Alexandria YouTube channel. The two exceptions there are the road trips for Alexandria to Elk River on September 25th and to Bemidji on October 9th. Other than that, all of the other Alexandria Cardinal football regular season games will be available for you to watch on the YouTube channel in case you can't get to the stadium to watch it live. A number of Alexandria Cardinal teams are scheduled to compete during the late afternoon or evening hours here. Home openers are ahead for the Alexandria girls volleyball and boys soccer teams. We noted that the Cardinals will be hosting Sartell and varsity girls volleyball at 7 o'clock. Meanwhile, across the parking lot at the Alexandria Area High School Stadium and Viking Bank Field, the Alexandria boys soccer team will be hosting Ricori. That will mark the Central Lakes Conference opening match for the Alexandria boys soccer team. The Cardinals went 0-2 to start the week in 2026, falling at Monticello last Thursday, then falling to Hopkins on Saturday 4-2. So the Cardinals will be at home to face the Ricori Spartans. It is scheduled to be the only meeting of the year between Alexandria and Ricori. Kickoff at Viking Bank Field for varsity boys soccer is set for 7 o'clock this evening. The Alexandria girls soccer team is scheduled to make a road trip tonight to the Cold Spring area. The Cardinals will face the Spartans at Ricori High School's Blattner Stadium. The varsity girls soccer match in Cold Spring tonight will begin around 7 o'clock. And then the Alexandria Cardinal girls tennis team hopes to stay undefeated on the season. The Cardinal girls tennis squad under head coach Nick Jansen started the year with a pair of victories last Tuesday, followed that up with some key victories on Thursday, going 3-0 on the day, including two victories against section rivals Bemidji and Buffalo. And then Alexandria followed that up with three more victories on Friday to raise the regular season record to 8-0. The Cardinals will try to make it 9-for-9 later today, hosting Sartell at the Alexandria Area High School Tennis Complex. That will begin around 4:30 this afternoon. That is scheduled to be the only match of the week for the Alexandria girls tennis team, but they'll get back into a more regular schedule coming up right after Labor Day. That will include some selected weekend tournaments and then the Central Lakes Conference competition schedule. By the way, that win over Bemidji for Alexandria last Thursday was not only a win against a Section 8 AAA rival, but it's also a Central Lakes Conference win for Alexandria, as Bemidji is now a member of the Central Lakes Conference for the first time here in the 2026-27 school year. As Nick Jansen was able to email me some information regarding recaps from the opening week of matches, I see that one of Bemidji's players in the singles lineup is a terrific girls hockey player during the winter. That happens to be Bailey Roop, who is, I believe, in her senior year now. So as part of her senior year, her Bemidji Lumberjack teams get to be full-fledged members of the Central Lakes Conference. So, Alexandria's girls tennis team off to a 1-0 start in the league, 8-0 overall. They'll try to make a 2-for-2 in the CLC and 9-for-9 on the season, facing Sartell later on this afternoon at approximately 4:30. We're going to take an opportunity as we wrap up our Alexandria Cardinal Sports Report to recognize another one of our terrific boosters of Cardinal sports coverage, Woody's Car Wash. 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A big thank you to Woody's Car Wash for being on board again as a booster of our Alexandria Cardinal sports coverage throughout the 2026-27 school year. I'm Dave McClurg. I'll rejoin you for the Reader's Digest condensed version of the Alexandria Cardinal sports report as part of the KXRA Noon News Hour around quarter after 12. We'll have the full edition of the Cardinal sports report later this afternoon around 5:35. And then Coach Z, J.P. Boleyn, and I will join you for Alexandria girls volleyball coverage tonight. Alexandria hosting Sartell at 7. We should be taking air with our Juntner Motors pre-match show just in front of the 7 o'clock hour. Have a great day ahead, and welcome to the month of September. Wings up! This is DMAC, Dave McClurg.
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1: This is MNN Sports. I'm Mike Grimm. Twins rookie Walker Jenkins got into the batter's box in last night's game at Target Field. Minnesota leading 9-1 in the eighth inning, and a Detroit position player pitching. And Jenkins had only one thing on his mind.
2: Don't strike out.
1: Well, he didn't.
3: Hit this ball high in the air to right field. If it's fair, it is gone. Walker Jenkins hits the pole for a home run. Welcome to the Big League Home Run Club, Walker Jenkins. Two-run shot to right, the first of hopefully many in Walker Jenkins' Twins career, and it comes off a position player, and nobody cares at Target Field.
1: That's Chris Atterbury on Twins Radio. 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
4: I was more nervous for that than my normal at-bats, without a doubt. But I legit had coaches tell me, if you face a guy like that, just try to hit it off the foul pole. So it worked out. I mean, it's honestly kind of a joke. Like, it was one of those things. Like, that is not how I expected the first one to go. It's an absolute blessing, but it's one of those things. Yeah, boys already give me a hard time about it, so it was awesome.
1: Ryan Jeffers smacked two homers in the 11-1 win. Game two of the three-game series is tonight. The AAA Saints were off last night. They're in Omaha tonight. The Vikings made a couple of roster moves yesterday that included waiving quarterback Max Brosmer, who does have a chance to be added back to the practice squad if he clears waivers. The Gopher football team opens the season Thursday night, hosting Eastern Illinois. Offensive lineman Tony Nelson of Tracy, Minnesota, says he's happy to represent.
5: I think I'm just very excited, blessed to be able to play for my home state and get the opportunity to help the team in whatever role that I'm in.
1: Thursday's game kicks off at 7. The 11th-ranked Golden Gopher volleyball team's in action tonight. They're in Madison, Wisconsin, taking on number 17, Florida. That's part of the Big Ten SEC Challenge. And the Minnesota Frost have re-signed veteran forward Kendall Coyne Schofield to a 2-year contract. This is MNN Sports.
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16: And we're going to check our world and national news this hour. A Massachusetts jury resumes celebration deliberations today after 17 hours without a verdict in Lindsay Clancy's triple murder trial. Clancy admits killing her three young children in 2023. The defense says she suffered postpartum psychosis and cannot be held responsible, while the prosecution argues she is criminally responsible. Search and rescue efforts continued today after flash flooding in the Grand Canyon left at least two people dead and one person unaccounted for. Meanwhile, flash flooding thousands of miles away in South Asia is now blamed for over 1,000 deaths. This after a glacial collapse inundated the Nepal-Tibet border region last week. Authorities say more than 4,400 people remain missing, including 85 Americans. Charlie Kirk's widow and parents are expected to be in a Utah courtroom today, along with the man accused of killing the conservative activist. Closing arguments are set for today in the preliminary hearing for Tyler Robinson. He's accused of fatally shooting Kirk last September at a Turning Point USA event at Utah Valley University. The judge will decide if there's enough evidence to send that case to trial and on what charges. The USS Abraham Lincoln is expected to arrive in Thailand as soon as tomorrow as it makes its way back to its home port in San Diego. The aircraft carrier left Southern California in November of 2025. The Lincoln was recently relieved in the Middle East by the USS George Washington following growing reports of deteriorating mental health conditions for some of those on board. A guilty verdict in the murder of one of the rap world's biggest stars is now in the book. 30 years later, jurors have returned a guilty verdict for Dwayne Davis yesterday in the murder of Tupac Shakur. Davis was charged with first-degree murder for orchestrating the 1996 killing near the Las Vegas Strip. And British fashion designer John Galliano is no longer going to be showcased at New York's Metropolitan Museum of Art next year, leaving the 2027 Met Gala with no theme as of now. Galliano was previously convicted of anti-Semitic abuse in France and has praised Hitler in the past. In a statement, he says he's deeply sorry and remains fully accountable for the pain that he has caused. And Wall Street is opening lower to kick off September. Stocks fell on inflation worries as higher oil prices lifted global bond yields. A broad decline in tech stocks added to the downward pressure, with AMD, NVIDIA, and Micron all down more than 1%. At the opening bell, the Dow Jones Industrial Average fell about 300 points. The S&P 500 and the NASDAQ were also sharply lower to start the session. And the FDNY is set to release a landmark report today regarding long-term health effects of September 11th on the Fire Department of New York members. The report is produced by the FDNY World Trade Center Health Program and relies on decades worth of research and monitoring medical records of first responders, officers, and civilians who were at Ground Zero.
9: FDNY leadership is discussing the report's findings at headquarters in Brooklyn. This report comes a little more than a week before New York City marks 25 years since the 9/11 attacks. More people have died from 9/11 related illnesses than those who died that day. And that's our news. I'm Patty Wicken for KXRA.
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18: Nearly 30 years later, a guilty verdict in the murder of Tupac Shakur. Join Keith D. Davis learning his fate in a Las Vegas courtroom yesterday.
19: We, the jury in the above entitled case, find the defendant, Dwayne Keith Davis, as follows. Count one, murder with use of a deadly weapon. Guilty of first degree murder with use of a deadly weapon.
18: Davis could face life behind bars for orchestrating the 1996 killing near the Strip. He's the only person ever charged in the murder. Foreigner is out with a new song featuring Peter Frampton.
20: It's called Trouble, and it'll appear on the band's upcoming album, Head Games Super Deluxe Edition. The song was recorded in May 1979 during the original Head Games album sessions. It's been remixed for its first commercial release and features a guest guitar appearance from Peter Frampton. Head Games Super Deluxe Edition comes out October the 30th. I'm Mark Mayfield.
18: And Lionel Richie is in the ICU after his performance in St. Louis over the weekend. TMZ says the singer checked himself into the hospital after playing the Muni in Forest Park to have some tests done. Concertgoers say Richie appeared to be struggling toward the end of the show, asking for a chair to sit in while performing his final song. Back in June, Richie was rushed to the hospital after getting sick on stage during a show in Minnesota. That's entertainment. I'm Daria Albinger.
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9: And we're going to take a look at one of my favorite shows. It's called The American Countryside.
0: This well-known baseball pitcher got his name because of what his throws did to the family's barn. His story is this edition of The American Countryside.
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0: Spent 1 year at Akron Canton playing semi-pro ball, and he went to the Cleveland Spiders at that time.
1: Cy Young's stats are mind-boggling compared to some of today's major league pitchers.
0: His third year with the Cleveland Spiders, he pitched a total of 455 innings. And a lot of times he would start both ends of a doubleheader, maybe pitch 2 days in a row. That's triple what guys do now.
1: Despite the high number of innings, Young's arm could handle it with 22 major league seasons.
0: His earned run average that year was 1.92, which is phenomenal. He won 511 games. That record will never be broken.
1: For perspective, Cy Young's 511 career wins are 94 better than Walter Johnson, who is second on the list. I'll have more of the amazing story of Cy Young next time as we travel the countryside. In Newcomerstown, Ohio, I'm Andrew McCray.
2: Always so interesting. And who knew that about Cy Young, that it was from a cyclone? Pretty cool. And we're going to check our financial news for this morning. There's always something going on. Of course, one of the big things we're thinking about today, of course, is the price of gas as it continues to rise across the country. A listener told me this morning that you don't have to go very far south till it's over $4 a gallon. We'll see what if Money Matters has anything to say about that.
3: This weekend marks the end of the summer travel season, but plenty of people are still headed out of town for Labor Day. AAA's Marie Dodd says Alaska cruises are especially popular this time of year.
4: Ships are typically less crowded than earlier in the summer, and while the weather is a bit cooler than in July and August, it still remains pleasant and offers opportunities to see wildlife and early fall color.
3: And if you are traveling this weekend, you're likely paying more than last year's trip, especially on gas, hotels, and domestic flights. And besides Alaska, two of the other most popular travel destinations are on opposite ends of the country. Rory O'Neill with more.
5: Many travelers are headed to Seattle, while families flock to Orlando for theme parks. AAA says Boston, Denver, and New York are other top domestic destinations. Rome, Vancouver, London, Dublin, and Paris top the international list. Domestic airfares for Labor Day weekend are 20% higher than last year, averaging nearly $800 a ticket. International flight costs are down 4%, averaging about $1,240.
3: And as most kids get back into school, a newly passed Texas law that bans cell phones from any public school classrooms seems to be working. That's according to experts who've been tracking the rollout.
6: The engagement is higher and the outcomes are better.
3: That's Professor Shannon Holzer at Houston Christian.
6: Classes run much smoother. The attention is much greater.
3: And record attendance being seen at the Alaska Oil and Gas Association conference in Anchorage. U.S. Energy Secretary Chris Wright discussed President Trump's push to develop more resources in Alaska. Wright had a big thank you for Alaska, saying, quote, "The world depends on your resources." And the U.S. Department of Justice is suing Oregon, Washington, Arizona, and New Mexico for allowing non-citizens to pay in-state tuition at state colleges and universities. The lawsuit claims the in-state tuition is in violation of a law that prohibits states from granting benefits to non-citizens that U.S. citizens can't receive. I'm Monica Nelson with your consumer and business news.
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10: Minnesota News Network, I'm Jason Dinesen. The St. Louis County Sheriff's Office is ending its contract with Flock Safety. Sheriff Gordon Ramsey says five of the county's 10 license plate reading cameras were stolen this summer, and the system wasn't producing enough results to justify the cost.

0: A 28-year-old woman from Hanska faces two counts of criminal vehicular homicide after a crash on Saturday night that killed two people in Brown County. That crash killed a 73-year-old man and a 74-year-old woman. Prosecutors allege that Cheyenne Escobar was under the influence of alcohol and operating a vehicle negligently. Time is ticking on a proposal from President Trump for the Office of Management and Budget, not medical scientists, to take over the decision-making when it comes to medical research funding. Congresswoman Kelly Morrison says this could stop projects immediately.
1: It's ending projects that are midstream is so short-sighted because that means we've wasted the money that we've already invested in projects that could create the next cure that's going to save someone's life.
0: OMB has set a final decision date on the proposal for October 1st. Groundbreaking was held Monday on the $1.8 billion replacement of the Blatnik Bridge connecting Duluth and Superior. Early construction has started with a full bridge closure expected in early 2027. The new bridge is scheduled to be completed in 2032. More areas of the Boundary Waters are reopening as wildfire conditions improve in northeastern Minnesota. Beginning today, the Little Vermilion Lake entry point will reopen for day use, and Lake Jeanette Campground, several boat launches, and backcountry sites will also welcome visitors. The Minnesota Twins rolled past the Detroit Tigers last night at Target Field by the score of 11-1. Walker Jenkins hit his first career homer. This is MNN.
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0: State officials say biological controls can reduce emerald ash borer populations, but they're not expected to eradicate the pest. Minnesota Department of Ag entomologist Angie Amborn says the program is designed to slow the insect's impact.
6: These biological control releases are by no means meant to kill emerald ash borer and wipe it out from being in Minnesota. But what it does is it adds another layer of natural enemy out there that can kind of help knock back the population.
0: Officials hope the effort will help preserve ash trees on the landscape. A pair of 14-week-old Pekin ducks helped one young Minnesota 4-H'er to a strong showing at the state fair. Caroline Lind of Graham says she finished near the top in showmanship.
7: Didn't get a call back for my ducks, and I got fifth in showmanship.
8: That's a big deal.
7: Yeah, it is.
8: I mean, out of how many folks?
7: About, 160, I think. Yeah, I did really well.
0: I'm Jason Dinesen. This is MNN.
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10: Breaking news this hour from Town Hall. Amrit Thomason. Tropical storm Edward bearing down on parts of coastal Texas and Louisiana. Landfall expected today in the Houston area. It's forecast to bring torrential rains and possibly, potentially, flooding. Catastrophic flooding has claimed more than 1,000 lives in Nepal. Search and rescue crews continue their work both in Nepal and across the border in China-controlled Tibet.
11: When it comes to the rescue effort, it has been phenomenal. The footage we've had from Chinese state media of rescuers trying to get to that site, abseiling, scaling mountains, and now they are trailing through waist-deep mud. They're using life-detecting equipment now to try to do a below-the-mud search to see if there's any sign of life. But so far, they say they have found no survivors.
10: The BBC's Laura Bicker. It looks like President Trump will be able to finish one of his pet projects after all.
12: Construction can continue. The Supreme Court ruling 5-4 that President Trump can finish building the ballroom at the White House, which will seat 1,000 guests. The project will also include a state-of-the-art military-grade underground bunker that will have medical facilities and other high-tech security. The project, funded by President Trump and private donors, will cost an estimated $400 million and is scheduled to open in September of 2028. Laura Winters reporting.
10: The attacker is dead. So is one of her victims. New York City police say a knife-wielding woman went on a stabbing spree yesterday afternoon in Times Square. The NYPD says she stabbed two people before she was fatally shot by police who say that she had two knives, using them in an apparently random, unprovoked attack. On Wall Street, the Dow down 254 points. More on these stories at townhall.com.
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10: Ukrainian authorities say that Russia launched a large aerial assault overnight on Ukraine's capital and the surrounding region. The attacks began last evening, lasting into this morning, killed at least a dozen people, wounding more than 12 others, including three children. The strikes marked the sixth straight day of heavy Russian attacks on Kiev, an unprecedented stretch since Russia invaded over 4.5 years ago. Ukrainian President Zelensky confirms a death toll, which included an Indian citizen. The Russian Defense Ministry claims the assault targeted military-related infrastructure. Ukraine's Air Force says that Russia used various missiles and drones, with the main targets the Kiev and Odessa regions. Thailand is preparing for a visit by the USS Abraham Lincoln as the aircraft carrier makes its way back to the U.S. following a lengthy deployment in the Middle East. Thai government officials hoping the ship's port call this week will boost the local economy. Townhall.com. Some parents are pushing back over what they consider a school's over-reliance on tech.
17: Seven parents in a Philadelphia suburb have sued their school district in federal court for not allowing families to opt out of internet use. The local Marion School District adopted a new policy limiting device use in elementary schools, but repealed an opt-out option. The parents argue this policy denies their rights and exposes children to online risks. The district denies the allegations, noting not all plaintiffs have students enrolled. The lawsuit is part of a broader push against excessive tech use in schools. Keith Peters reporting.
10: The FTC in 22 states have filed suit against Amazon. They claim the online retailer defrauded advertising customers. The lawsuit accuses Amazon of overcharging 1.2 million ad customers, misleading them on prices for online auctions for ads. More on these stories, townhall.com.
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0: Well, hi, Patricia Lynn.
1: Hi, Mark Anthony. Yes. Hi, Jackson Lee. No, I don't know what that number is. I just made that up.
2: Right off your tongue. Like
1: I just
2: was,
1: made that up.
3: Almost like you knew what you were talking about.
0: Your what mom is, might disagree.
1: Yes, right. She's going, what did she say? What is your middle name? Don't you have
3: Douglas.
1: One? Oh, Jackson
3: John,
1: Douglas.
3: John Douglas. That's my name.
1: Oh, I like that.
0: J.D.
3: Yeah.
1: J.D. Oh, we don't need any more
0: yes.
1: J.D.'s. We've got a J.R. that's Steve's little boy. And then we've got, or J.J. And then we've got
0: Jackson Boleyn.
1: Jackson Boleyn, J.B. And then we've got Jack, J.J., Jack.
0: John Johnson.
1: John Johnson.
0: J.J.
1: Oh, God.
0: Kid Dynamite.
3: That's right. Yeah.
1: And we got P.W.
3: There we go.
0: That's right. Yeah.
3: P-Dubs.
1: P-Dubs.
3: Yeah.
0: Well, Jen, how are you?
2: I'm
0: Jen
2: good.
0: Job is
2: I'm good.
0: Joining
1: She's
0: us.
1: She's a JJ.
2: Well, I know I was waiting. I got a JJ. So there we go. Yep.
0: Well, great seeing you. Of course.
2: It's good to be here.
0: Executive Director at United Way, Lakes and Prairies.
2: Lakes and Prairie. Yeah. Yep. Yep. We are excited to be here. And as usual, got a few things going on to talk about
0: sure.
2: today. So.
0: Well, had fun picking up some of those boxes last month.
2: And yes, thank you for coming to the rescue. You know, as we get our boxes out into community and then have to round them back up and turn them around, it takes all hands on deck. So thanks for jumping right in picking up our remaining boxes for us.
1: Now, when does all that happen, or has it happened?
2: We just wrapped it. Everything wrapped last week, and kiddos are off to school now, and we're moving on to the next thing.
1: The kids come themselves.
2: What a fun week. They do.
1: They do.
2: That's the best part is they get to choose the backpack. And so we actually were on tour. I'm going to say, I say that a lot. We're on tour because we get to show up in all of the communities. And I say get to because we get to. It's such a privilege to be able to be in community with the people we serve and then to have families be able to have choice in what they're receiving so that it's not a backpack that someone else chose for you. It's a backpack that you chose for yourself. And
1: so that somebody else spit their sunflower seeds in.
2: Yeah, it's all brand new, all beautiful, and everything. You know, sometimes kids come in when they see this sea of backpacks on the floor because we spread them all over. And it is kind of cool and overwhelming because it's more than what you'd even see in the store. You know, you're seeing them spread out. We packed over 1,000, so that gives you an idea. I know, isn't it cool? I know, I just get goosebumpy about it because it's just so, I mean, kids are so fired up. I've been in schools this past week as they're kicking off with their teacher workshops. All last week we traveled around, and it just, I mean, the energy isn't just with the kids. A big shout out to our teachers, man. They are excited to go back to school, and they're excited to fill the halls with kids and their, you know, and their voices and their energy. And so I just felt like I'm coming off of a high last week of celebrating everything that these kids get to go back to and do with each other. And we got to have this small part in that I think makes such a huge difference for families. And it's the little things sometimes that are the big things, you know, and when you have all of these things to juggle as a family, from groceries to, you know, to your regular monthly bills to gas, and then you want your kids to start that school year with everything they need. This is just one of those ways that that we can lift a little bit of that financial burden for a family and make sure their kids have everything they need and they can march into school with all that energy and a big smile and a proud walk when they wear that backpack that they chose. And so that was my long story. Here we go, guys. My long story to your short question, Patty. But yes, they get to pick it and they come in and sometimes, you know, I mean, I remember my kids, but they look and they're like, there's Spider-Man. You know,
0: so excited.
2: And then sometimes they're like, I don't know. I like that one and I like that one. But when they walk out, it's the one they chose and the one that they'll start their school year with, ready and prepared to be successful.
0: Well, and the reason why I brought it up, too, we had been talking to the folks at Bass Nation Tournament of Champions for several days that week, getting updates on the radio. And then, of course, I went over there to film them packing.
2: Wasn't that fun?
0: Yeah. So, you know, you get to know people over a week on the phone, but to actually meet them in person at your headquarters That was fun.
2: You know, I mean, and those are the things, too, that happen behind the scenes that maybe not everyone knows. And it does. It takes all partners and all groups. And Bass Nation isn't here every year. But we got to know them 4 years ago when they came into the community and they said, we're going to be here. We're fishing. We want to give back to the community that we're spending our time in.
1: Bass Nation?
2: Yeah. Yeah. It's a fishing tour that's only here every 4 years, I think, is the rotation, or at least that's what it was this time. And they are spending time in community and they want to spend it giving back. And so I had the opportunity to go be with them on their kickoff night where they go through their rules and everything that will happen in their tournament. And then we talk about the program or initiative that they've selected, which was United Way 4 years ago and then again this time, because we just had so much fun together that they do a big silent auction. They raise money for the local community that helped us with Stuff the Bus. And then they come to our office and they pack all those bags with us. And man, we had music playing and we were having fun. And we were warm because if you've ever been in the United Way office, when we get busy packing in the back room, we turn up the temperature a little bit. Not intentionally. We just heat the room up with a lot of energy.
0: You had a couple
2: energy.
0: Of fans.
2: We did have some fans
0: cool
2: going. We did.
0: Off.
2: Yeah. But they're just
0: the best.
2: Good
0: to see all of you in action.
2: Yeah. It was so fun. And and you build relationships through the process, you know. So that's been really neat. And they are anglers from all over the region. So we had anglers here fishing that were also in communities that we serve across our lakes and prairie region. So really cool partnership, really cool program. We're excited that the kids are off to school now and have what they need.
0: Well, great. Well, where do you want to start today? That's a little recap of what took place last month. But should we look ahead to this month? I know. Oh, you want to go with the 11th annual trap shooting tournament.
2: I do.
0: That's hard to believe. This is the 11th year of that.
1: I can hardly believe that.
2: I know. Last year was our 10 year and now 11 years. I mean, that's my lucky number. So
0: it is.
2: I feel like this is the year that we're going to have gorgeous weather and we always have a good time. And so we're just really excited and we're taking teams and sponsors and all of that registration information right now. We have teams coming in, but we have this amazing shooting park here in our community. Alexandra Shooting Park is just this beautiful facility that brings people from all across the state. And so there's absolutely room to just let's pack that park with as many people as we can for a good cause. We're going to be there on September 15th. So it is September today officially. So now we've turned the page on the calendar and we've got 2 weeks before this event. So we would love to see more teams join us. All of the events that we do and the funds that we raise go to programs like Stuff the Bus, go to upcoming programs that we'll talk about later in our time together, like food drops and warm winter wear. And so it's just a really great way to come together at this beautiful facility. Oh, yeah. If you are out spending time outdoors, maybe you're hunting, maybe you're a trap shooter, maybe you would like to be and spend time in community with either your friends, your coworkers. We do a couple of rounds. So every team does two rounds of 25 and then we grill and we get together for a meal afterwards. We have a raffle and then we just celebrate our winners and our impact together. So it's a really fun day.
0: I know for a team, there is a cost, but how many make up that team again? Is it four? What is it?
2: So it is five.
0: Oh,
2: so
0: it's five.
2: Yep. So teams are $500. It's okay. Five on each team, and there are five different stations at each range. And so once you register your team, you get a little time to put your team together and share your names with us. So you can register and say, we're going to have a team. We're the ABC company, or we're the, you know, XYZ neighborhood or service club. So put your team together and then we'll reach out to you within a week of the event. Make sure that we verify who is on your team so that we can get names in the system and get everybody loaded and ready so that we can get your scores input when you're out with us. But then you join us on a Tuesday. We're always out there on a Tuesday at the shooting park and you register at 3:30. And so we have an hour for registration for teams to arrive, get checked in. We have a practice range set up. So if you want to get a few practice shots in before we begin, you'll have an opportunity to do do that. And then we go through a safety meeting. So it's important that we go through safety meeting that's provided by Alexandra Shooting Park right at 4:30. And we send you off to your range and you rotate teams, taking each of your two sets of 25 rounds. And then we come back together for a meal. And so we're excited to once again be partnering with Brenton. They bring out their big grill. Mm. They grill for us.
0: Wow.
2: And so we have brats and we have a meal together. And like I said, we have a lot of fun raffle items that, again, people can purchase tickets for and help go towards United Way programs and initiatives. And then we celebrate our winners with some medals at the finish.
0: Wow.
2: And of course, every year, you know, there's a little bit of competitiveness. There's
0: bragging
2: a lot of fun.
0: Rights.
2: I mean, yep, you got to see if you can beat out that team last year that you were so close to. So it's a fun wrap up. And we usually are wrapped up before dark. So between 7 and 8, we're cleaned up and on our way back home. So it's just a fun afternoon and evening making an impact together right here in our community at the Alexandria Shooting Park.
0: Well, so many of these things, fundraisers, which this is, involve adults, but kids can be a part of this. 9th through 12th grade, can't they?
2: They sure can. And we have had some of our local teams come and participate. And so they can medal as well. We have a student division as well as an adult division. These students are really good. And that's really, I mean, let's be honest, they have their own division because they might just top the charts in all divisions.
0: Yeah.
2: And that's kudos to our kids. You know, this is a sport that's really popular in our schools and has grown over the years. And they're very skilled. And so it's fun to see them out there and competing against one another. It's one extra opportunity for them to get out and participate in a sport that they love for a good cause.
0: Well, even for adults, there's different levels. So don't be intimidated because you have a novice level too, don't you?
2: Mm-hmm. And I'm going to cheat here and take a look at what we've used for a range. But it is hard to know if you're not an avid shooter out at the trap range. You know, what am I? Am I novice? Am I experienced? Am I intermediate? So we do give you a range so you can gauge what your skill level is. So each round is 25, and if you shoot a 16 or under, we would say that you're coming in as a novice. So then you're competing with others that are also at that same skill level. If your average is 16 to 20, we would have you in the intermediate range, and then those that shoot 21 and up to that 25 would be in our experienced range.
0: Okay.
2: So we do break you apart, which is why we need to know when you register who's on your team and what is your experience level so that we can make sure that we keep you meddling in the right divisions and you're competing with others who have the same skill level as you.
0: You might have a ringer like Patty on your team.
2: That's right.
1: Yeah. You might.
2: Yeah.
0: Well, good deal.
1: I hope not.
2: Yeah, so it's a great day. So reach out to us, though. You can register on our website, and that's www.uwlp.org. Call us if you have some questions. You can talk to me, but your first point of contact would be Leah Chalmers. She's our marketing and development manager, and she will be full of all of the details and information that she can provide you with. And our flyer covers a lot of that as well that you can also locate on our website.
0: So that's 2 weeks from today. When's the cutoff? When do you need to know those numbers?
2: You know, we do like to have all of our team names and the information that we need in that week before. So, I mean, okay. we work pretty closely with the trap range to get them information as we have it, but definitely reach out if you think you want to sneak in. So I would say let's shoot to have your information in.
0: Pun intended.
2: Pun intended,
0: yeah.
2: Right? And let's see if we can have that in by the end of next week so that Monday we're just putting finishing touches on that and finalizing things to prepare for the event.
0: And you said shoot?
2: There you go. And it sounds like a bullseye, right?
1: Yeah. It did to me. Or a strike.
0: Well, now there are sponsorship opportunities too. So if people are listening, if you're a business and you want to be a part of this, this is all part of the fundraising too, isn't it?
2: And it's really great because it's a great place for you to get your business out in front of other teams that are made up of our business community, but also members of our community that just are engaged in this activity, in this sport. So much like you'd see on the golf course, you have a range sponsor sign. So your business will be visible at our various ranges and throughout the park on the night of the event. And so it's a great way to get your business out there, support a really great cause. And if you don't have a team to put together, but would like to be involved, this is one of those ways that you can do that. And there are also opportunities for you to sponsor and have a team where you would have both your team out with us and recognition for your business out on the range.
0: So again, if you want to be a part of the sponsorship, contact Leah Chalmers too, right?
2: Leah is your go-to gal, yes.
0: Okay.
2: Yeah.
0: Now, let's see here. Where do you want to go next?
2: Well, you know, I thought we probably should go in order, but we have to talk about winter. I know. I know. But yes, we are already gearing up for warm winter wear. And on a week that feels like 80, this is our natural progression, though. School gets started and we start thinking about what's next. And the next time I'll be here with you, it'll be the first week in October. So I thought, well, we better cover it. And, you know, so every year at United Way, we collect warm winter wear. And we always ask for the three W's. They need to be warm, washed, and working. And so it can't be, you know, a lightweight spring jacket or a hooded sweatshirt. We're really looking for that warm winter wear. So winter jackets of any kind, though, it can be a child's jacket. It can be an adult jacket. Maybe it's one that they've used for skiing or for hunting, but it just needs to be warm. It needs to be working. So all zippers need to be functional so that the jacket can zip and snap, that the hood is attached to have all of those pieces so that whoever selects that item when they come to our office knows that everything is working on it. And we ask that it be washed. We don't have the ability to launder all of our donations. So,
0: It's not asking a lot.
2: So if it's been in your closet a while, if you wouldn't mind running that through the washing machine before you bring that in, we'd really appreciate that so that when our community comes to select items for themselves or their family. It's clean and ready to go. And so we kick that off now just after the trap tournament, and that's September 21st. We're starting a little earlier. You've heard us say in other years, the first 2 weeks in October we collect and the last 2 weeks we distribute. We bumped it up a little. Because when you look at the calendar, we see a lot of dates are earlier, but MEA is one of those. And so we try to get our collection in before we get to that MEA weekend so that we start to have items so that when kiddos are off school, if we can work it out to get things you know, into our office, that we can have a selection available a little bit sooner. So the date range that we're collecting for is September 21st through October 9th. And so it's a little bit earlier start, a little bit earlier wrap up so that we can turn that around and make warm winter wear available to families. It's such a difficult thing to predict, you know, when is that weather going to turn? And so sometimes it gets cold before we're ready and then we're wishing we had items for families. Other times it's still warm and it's maybe not top of mind to be going through your closets and looking at winter coats. So we're always kind of guessing, but we usually have community members calling us at about this time and saying, are you collecting yet? And so not quite. If you're hearing this today, hang tight with us just a little bit. We're still wrapping up, cleaning things up and putting away inventory as we wrapped up our stuff the bus. So give us just another 2 weeks here to get ready. And then September 21st, you can bring them to the United Way office. But the cool part is during that time frame, you can just collect in your location. And that can really be helpful because if you are a business, we have a flyer for you. You can hang this on a box. It's a little different than Stuff the Bus. We don't bring the box to you. So we are asking, find something in your workplace. You can decorate it if you'd like. You can put out a Rubbermaid tub. We've seen some people make really large boxes because they have a large employee base and hang this flyer on it. You can print it.
1: It's a skeleton. And you have it hang there and say, help! I need a jacket.
2: I'm a little chilly. I think that could, I mean, someone
0: your
2: could go with
0: bones.
2: That. Need a little warmth, right? But yeah, so you can print this from our website and then you can hang it on there. It tells you which items we need to collect. And that, like I said, could be a business where your employees make a donation and they have then a few weeks to think about that. So maybe they see that the first day and then they go, oh, I should check my closets. And they go through and see what they can find and bring that in throughout that time frame. But we will also list your business if you are participating on our website so community members know, because we do serve a large area and it's not convenient necessarily for everyone to go to the United Way office, but maybe they can drop it at their local clinic or a local restaurant if it's not their workplace. So let us know you'll collect for us. We want to say thank you. We want to list you as a site for community members to drop off at, and then we'll work with you to get get those items back to United Way so that we can travel throughout our region and make them available to our community.
0: So again, you're looking for winter coats, all sizes. I know in the past you've said double extra large, some of the larger sizes really are needed too,
1: and
0: aren't
1: what are
0: they?
1: The age? Is there an age?
2: All ages. All so, ages. Yep, that's a great question. I mean, and we do emphasize the double XL, the triple XL, because we don't often get as many of those. We always need lots of kids' coats because we get a lot of kiddos, but we get fewer of the larger men's sizes. And so we always put a little pitch out for that. And other items that we need, everything, as you'll see on the flyer, from the coats, snow pants, boots, hats, mittens, gloves, and scarves. But what we get the fewest number of are probably those snow pants. Okay. Because when the kids are wearing them, they wear them out. You know, sometimes they wear out the knees. The boots get worn out. And then the warm gloves, the weather-resistant ones. The finger gloves are great too for in and out of the car, in and out of school or the house. But the warm, weather resistant, kind of water resistant ones are the ones they can use at recess and play in the snowbank and keep their fingers warm. Mm-hmm. So those are items that you can scan a QR code on the flyer in addition to dropping them off, because mittens are like socks. Sometimes you have the left and not the right. So scan that QR code and then United Way can purchase those items. And what we like to do is purchase solid colors in a variety of sizes for both kids and adults. With those donated dollars, we can get them in bulk and more affordably that way. And then we can make sure that we meet that need, because oftentimes those are the things that maybe have been worn out. And so they do need to be purchased new.
0: So again, we're with Jen Jabas from United Way. They are accepting donations starting September 21st through October 9th. So it's around the corner. But you said people are already calling you.
2: People are calling.
0: Which is nice because people care and they want to help out. But again, hold off for just a bit.
2: Yep. Start rounding them up. Yeah. Get them in your, you know, get them in your entryway, or start putting them in a bin or a bag. And then give us until that September 21st through the 9th, or find one of the locations, as we'll be reaching out now to our partners to say, will you host? We'll list them. Find one of those locations and drop off in that time frame. And then when I'm back in October, we'll talk about how families can access everything that we've collected and our community has so generously provided.
0: Mm. Excellent. We'll be back again with more with Jen Jabas from United Way Lakes and Prairies. But we're going to check in with our friend Brandon Borgstrom from the CARE campus. You have a lot of great locations around the area, whether it's Evansville Care Center, Evansville Senior Living and Independent Living, Brandon's Assisted Living, Alec Assisted Living, Memory Care, and Home Health Care in Brandon. You've got it all covered, don't you, Brandon?
4: You know, through the continuum of care, it sure helps us provide multiple services, Mark, for many different people. And depending on what level of care they might need, the best part is, you know, if you start in one of our facilities, we can kind of help you with many different needs as you go along, which is a nice option to have. And, you know, being small enough to care, I get to know about all of the things and hear about how our residents are doing and get to know the families and all the things involved. So, it's been a great, we're going on 17 years here, taking care of our individuals and in, you know, the other side of Douglas County and some people in Grant and Otter Tail and, those kind of things with our home health as well. So it's, the need is growing. You know, the baby boomers are, getting older. And aging in place is our goal. So when we can help those people, take a look. We always suggest to have that conversation, start the process before it happens so you know what it all costs and what all the details would be.
0: Well, and we're with Jen Jabas from United Way, and we're talking, you know, collecting winter coats and warm winter wear. You know, you and I have talked in the past. It's important if people want to make that move to do it, maybe if at all possible, before the snow flies. It makes it a lot easier, doesn't it?
4: Well, you know, if anything, it's always nice to have choice, Mark, to be able to look at the facilities and not to be in a place where you're don't have many choices of where to go. So, yeah, with the winter coming, I've been doing this long enough where we hear a lot of times, well, I'll wait one more winter, and that's okay, too. But then when the time comes and you need a place to go, we've had winters in the past where we might not have had any openings, and they have to go 50 miles or more away from where home would be so their family can visit them. So be ahead of the game. You know, life is all about planning. We're taught when you're younger, you know, you have to save up and you have to start a 401k and prepare for retirement. And then you hit retirement and you kind of look at, okay, if I can't live in this place or go forth, where would my next option be? So life's all about planning, and we would like to help with that planning side. It's not everybody's first choice, but I don't have many people that move in that don't be thankful that it was one of the a good opportunity. I actually just had a gentleman and his wife move in, and they just didn't want to stay and go very long, Mark. And now he says, boy, this is just a great place. He goes, your staff are so good here. And, you know, his tune has really turned in the last 7 days. He's getting therapy every day.
0: Wow.
4: You know, and this gentleman and wife have lived alone and at home for 50 years. And so they kind of got used to the care. They got used to the help. And now every day he's up working out and getting a good food, and his wife is taken care of. And they just kind of, I think, realize that this stigma that we sometimes have for a senior care facility, a nursing home or assisted living, sometimes doesn't always live up to the negatives that we all hold to it.
0: Well, in all those years, you've seen people rally at times, haven't you, when they're getting the proper care. You know, unfortunately, it does happen, doesn't it, when maybe you're on your own at home and someone who cares about you not looking after you as much.
4: Yeah, you know, they become part of family. And a lot of times people move in and they get a lot better, but they get better because they're getting the things that they need.
0: Yeah.
4: And sometimes they're like, well, we'll move back home, which is fine too. And they do that. And sometimes that doesn't work out and they're not successful because they weren't getting the necessities, the medications, appointments set up, you know, things getting looked at, and the social side of things, you know, and the food. You know, it's not easy to cook for one anymore. So, but yeah, a lot of good positive things. Been doing this 17 years, and we wouldn't keep doing it if we don't have so many success stories that keep us motivated to care for others as we go forward.
0: Well, I'm on your website, mycarecampus.com, and you see not only your staff smiling faces, but the residents too. And I recognize some of those faces of people around the area, not only working for you, but again, that have gone through your system. Anything else we haven't covered now that we're into September and fall's around the corner?
4: No, check out our website. We do have some open positions in our facilities in Brandon, Alec, and Evansville. So check us out if you're looking to make a difference. We do have a few openings for apartments as well, so let us know on that. And then, you know, like always, we want to figure out what your story is. Everybody that has been with us in the past, went home, or is with us currently has a story. Mm. And if we can get to know that story and what your past was, and we can provide a better care to meet your needs and understand who you are and why you are. So a lot of good things, and we're going to continue to do that and continue to help others as we move forward. It's a very rewarding career. And if you're looking to make a difference in the lives of others, whether it's a nursing home or hospital, everybody's looking for nurses. It would be a great career opportunity if you're considering a career change.
0: All right. Brandon, always good getting caught up with you. Thanks for all you do for our loved ones around the area, and we'll talk soon.
4: Hey, sounds good. Thanks for your time. Have a great rest of your Tuesday.
1: Thank you, Brandon and Brandon.
0: Yeah, Brandon Borgstrom, the Care Campus. Always good getting caught up with him. And it's always good getting caught up with Jen Jabbas from the United Way, Lakes and Prairie. We'll have more with her coming up.

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5: This is Weatherology. I'm meteorologist Michael Caro with a look at your Alexandria Lakes area forecast. For today, we'll have gradually increasing cloud cover with high temperatures climbing up into the lower part of the 80s. Then for tonight, a slight chance for a shower or storm, a low of 60 degrees. We'll see clearing skies, then for midweek Wednesday, working up to 82. And that's your latest forecast. For KXRA, I'm meteorologist Michael Caro.
3: Thank you, Michael. We've got some sun and we've got 72 degrees, a light wind 3 miles an hour from the northwest. 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

0: Thanks, Jackson. And we're talking United Way. Once a month, we get caught up with our friend Jen Jabbas. And
1: pretty nice.
0: Yeah.
2: It goes by so fast.
0: It does.
2: Too. I feel like I was just here yesterday when I come back, and then I go, oh my gosh, we got a lot to talk about again, though.
0: Yes.
2: So I'm glad we get this opportunity. Thank you for that chance to come in and share.
1: My museum girls and Brittany from the Historical Society, I look at the map and I'm like, oh, it's this week. It's this week.
2: Yeah.
1: So I told the people that you'd be here today.
2: Good. Yeah, it's good to look. I mean, we look forward to it all the time, too. And it's fun to be able to come and just share some stories and talk about what's going on and share with the community, because there's a lot of great things going on. And keeping up is hard. So this is a great way for us to keep people informed and track what's changing so quickly, so rapidly, sometimes just like the seasons.
0: Well, and I have to admit, in all the years Tracy and I have picked up stuff, the bus boxes, I'd never been way in the back room to see you in action, with Bass Nation. So that was kind of fun. I peeked in some of the other offices, but way in the back.
2: Mm-hmm.
0: And so, I mean, it's fun being able to see all of you working together,
2: mm-hmm.
0: and then bringing in community partners or even partners around the state do good for the area. It was a good experience.
2: Yeah, well, good. I'm glad you were able to see it. And, you know, when people come into our office, if I can pop out and say hello, it's my favorite thing to do is to take people in our back room. You know, I mean, it's sometimes like you bring people to your house, right? And there's the doors you close and you don't want anybody to go into. Well, we open our doors wide up because we want people to see all of this work in action. It is our community in action, and we call it our community impact zone. It's not a fancy place for us. It's a functional place, and we have a lot of shelving and a lot of storage and a lot of tables, and we transform it from one season to the next, from one program to the next, and we want community to come in and see, look at the generosity, and look at the volunteerism, and look at the ways that we can really come together and create some pretty cool experiences for the volunteers. And then a really big difference for the individuals and families as a result.
0: If you don't mind, just a moment here to talk about some of those that you help out locally throughout the year. You know, there's so many to list, but maybe a few so people have an idea where their money is going to.
2: You know, actually, we've been talking a lot about what it means for families to access programs that United Way has, and what does that look like, and is there a qualifier? And so I think this is a nice segue, Mark, for us to talk about. We've been talking about ALICE, and ALICE for us is an acronym, but it also represents a data set, and it represents each and every one of us. People who are asset limited, income constrained, and employed. So that's what ALICE stands for. So you're maybe living paycheck to paycheck. You know, you're struggling to make ends meet, and sometimes you're having to make some tough choices. You know, right now, can I spend as much on the groceries, or do I need to cut back a little? If I put gas in the car this week, maybe where do I have to shave off of something else? We all make those choices every day, and I think so often people think, well, I need to qualify to receive support from a United Way program. And that's not the case. Anyone who is asset limited, income constrained, working hard every day trying to make ends meet is available to access these programs. And so that's what it looks like. It looks like you and I. It looks like our neighbor. It looks like someone that we work with. And whether it be one time that you need that assistance because this year things have been really tight, or maybe you've had that unexpected medical expense and backpacks for your kids would make all the difference.
1: Life then insurance doubled in premium, or your
2: costs
1: health
2: have
1: insurance
2: gone up.
1: Went up $100. I was like, just one thing after another.
2: It is, and it's those unexpected things that we all, you know, sometimes you open that bill and go, oh my goodness, how am I going to make this work?
1: Mm-hmm.
2: Or maybe, you know, maybe you did have some time off or a medical situation or a refrigerator that went out that you're trying to figure out how do I replace that and still keep up with those weekly costs. So when we think about who are the families that we serve, it's it's our community. It's the people that we see every day, that we work with, that we know and love. And sometimes that does mean that, mm-hmm. that you need help more often than once. And other times it means that this one time it's going to help you get from this paycheck to the next, and you'll be back on your feet again. So we want our community to know that that's who you're helping. You're helping someone that you might one day look in the mirror and see that you need that help too. And so that's what we're here for. We're neighbors helping neighbors, and it's a whole community wrapping their arms around the people that they love and care for.
0: I love it. Anything else with the coats? We took a break at the bottom of the hour. Yeah. Did we cover everything there, you think?
2: I think we did. Okay. Start looking through your closets and start rounding up those coats. Hang on to them till September 21st, but then bring them on in or bring them to a participating partner in the community so we can start collecting. And by the time we get to early mid-October, we'll be ready to tell you where you can come to access some warm gear.
0: Well, I know last month you were in Pope County for the United Way food drop, weren't you? And now you're going to be back here in Douglas County now that we're into the month of September.
2: Yeah, it's September now. So that comes right after all of this. We're just walking right through our September here. As after we kick off coats on the 21st, we'll be having a food drop registration on Tuesday, September 22nd. So gear up your coats and then think about registering or volunteering at the United Way food drop held in partnership with New Life Christian Church right in Douglas County here. You can be a resident of Douglas or Pope Counties. We ask that you register on the Tuesday prior at 10 a.m. And you can do that two ways. You can call the United Way office at 320-834-7800, or you can go online. And we love if you have access to the internet if you do that, because we know then that you're going to get through a little bit faster. We have limited phone lines, and so sometimes you might have to call a couple of times, and we're absolutely wanting you to do that if you don't have online access. But if you can log on, you won't have to wait. You can go right to our website at www.uwlp.org and fill out the registration information in there. Within 24 hours, typically that next day, you'll get an email confirming. You'll get an initial email saying we've got your registration, but then you'll get an email the next day confirming what time you would pick up. So we have time then to get everyone slotted into a pre-assigned pickup time. And the pickup day is then that Thursday, September 24th at New Life Christian Church. So you follow that email, or if you mm-hmm. call in, you write down that time that we give you, you pull through pretty seamless. It feels like we've got a pretty well-oiled machine with our volunteer team there that you can pull in, get your check-in done, drive through our distribution line. Your trunk or your back seat will be loaded with pre-packed groceries, and you're on your way, we hope, within 10 to 15 minutes. So wow. As long as you show up at your assigned time, and I would say too, don't come early, because there are a number of cars that are lined up before you. And so that keeps our line moving a little bit more smoothly. Come just within a couple of minutes of your pre-assigned time, and we'll get you through there in that 10 to 15 minutes and ready for the next crew to come on through.
0: So again, distribution date in Douglas County on that Thursday, September 24th. The next month, you'll be down in Pope County. Again, you're alternating months, and it's working out quite well, isn't it?
2: It works really well. You know, we understand and recognize that sometimes it can be a barrier for transportation. But between Pope and Douglas County, we are relatively close where it does work for families to be able to travel a little bit further, or for them to designate someone to pick up. And that's where it really can help. So if you're thinking, gosh, I don't have transportation, or I'd have to do this on a lunch break and I'm not able to break away with that distance, you can designate someone to pick up for you. So do go ahead and register with us, but let us know who that pickup person is. It could be your neighbor, a family member, a friend, a coworker. We just need to have you let us know who that is, so when they come to pick up and they say your name, that we can highlight that they in fact were approved to pick up for you. So that can help a lot of people. Sometimes we'll have someone pick up for multiple individuals because they have the time to do that and then can deliver it to their home. So that can really help with that transportation barrier if you feel like that might be a challenge, depending on whether we're in Douglas or Pope County.
0: Yeah, shout out to Glenwood United Parish too. They've been a partner for years too, haven't they?
2: Absolutely,
0: yeah.
2: Absolutely. And that's how it works. That's how we make all the magic happen, is with those partnerships, because we've got great spaces within our church partner locations to be able to not just pack, but also big parking lots for cars to drive through, so that we can make it really smooth.
0: Well, this is fun. I love cartoons.
2: I know. I feel like it's already out, so the drum roll has passed. But if you haven't heard, Chili Cook-Off is coming up in October, and we've got our theme announced, so cartoon classics it is.
0: Well, and I got to play a little of this to kind of set the stage. I got a feeling there's going to be a few Scooby-Doos. Zoink, Scooby.
2: Oh, you know, I got a Scooby in the back room at United Way. You just never know what you might find when you visit United Way. You know, we almost pulled it back out. If you remember, we did, there was groups and duos, and we decided that the Traveling Trios made a pretty good mystery machine. And one year, the United Way team was a Scooby-Doo gang. So we thought, yeah, it's a cartoon, but we're going to mix it up this year. And that's a surprise yet. But if you're looking for a Scooby, we might have a Scooby in the back room still.
0: Oh, fun.
2: Yeah.
0: Well, so that's the theme this year, looking ahead to October with the Chili Cook-Off. It's always one of those events, businesses. People love being a part of this, don't they?
2: They do. And you know what? I think it's going to happen again. I bet I'm going to be here the morning of, and then we're going to head over there. It seems like every year that Tuesday that we do the Chili Cook-Off over at Broadway Ballroom is the same time that I'm here with you on Open Line, and sometimes in costume before we head over.
0: Sometimes,
2: you know, in past years, Leah and I have come, I think, as Waldo one year. We were dressed and ready to head over, so you might get to see the costume before the event. Yeah, it's coming up. It's October 6th already. It's a Tuesday at Broadway Ballroom, and we are also taking registration. So start thinking about your cartoon theme. We do ask that when businesses or community partners register that they tell us their theme, because we try to prevent for duplication. We know that there's popular themes that multiple groups might like to use, but it is more fun if you can do something different. Whether you're competing for the best display, because we have a competition for that, or whether you're attending and just wanting to check out all of the fun booths, it's fun to go from one theme to the next and see all the variety. So I'll tell you, there's already been one that's chosen two and maybe even three times. So we've been kindly saying, if you have another alternative idea that you might want to do, it's been chosen, you know, because if you get there and other people have the same booth as you too, it takes some of that fun away. So I think it's nice to be unique. We won't totally turn you away, but we will encourage that we have a variety of different cartoons represented.
0: Well, I think of Looney Tunes, how many great ones there too.
2: Oh, yeah.
0: Whether it's Bugs.

0: in some of our local business partners and see if you can get your gear on.
1: Maybe you'll see some Simpson characters, maybe. You know,
0: right?
1: Homer.
0: Right. Yeah. So
1: Bart.
0: Well, think about what you could be. And if you can't dress up with us, definitely join us for chili. Yeah. There's nothing better than, a bowl of chili when the temperature starts to change, or 30 bowls of chili, right? Maybe you want to have 30 bowls of chili with us. But again, a great fundraiser. So much fun. I would say that this event is as much a fundraiser as it is a fundraiser because it's our friends coming together, doing some, having some fun, doing some silly stuff in the midst of it. And really all about giving back. And so much of what we do at United Way is to address food insecurity and hunger in our communities. So come fill your belly so that we can fill the bellies of others and have a little fun doing it. And start thinking about those themes and register now, because like I said, the next time I'm back here, it's day of and I'll just be telling you to come and eat with us.
1: Yeah, that's right. Jan, always good getting caught up with you. I know you're busy. You're on the road a lot between all the counties you serve, but glad you could take time out to be with us today.
0: Well, thanks for having me. It's always good to be here. Yeah. And we'll see you on Chili Day next month.
1: All right. Thanks, Jan. We'll be back tomorrow. Another great show starting 9:05. Have a great day, everyone.

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1: At 9:54, 73 degrees. Weatherology says high 82 today, and it is time for the morning market update on the Linder Farm Network.
2: Hey, haven't seen you at the cafe lately. You okay?
3: Yeah, just been keeping to myself.
2: Yeah, I've definitely noticed.
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7: Good morning. It's time for the market update here on the Linder Farm Network. Joining us, Jim Emter, Van On & Company, Alexandria. Corn futures, wheat futures higher, soybean futures higher this morning. And Jim, what's supporting the markets, especially the bean market today?
8: Oh, Linda, things are moving. I mean, a 2% decline in the good to excellent rating. As you look to the biofuel demand, that's, you know, brings some optimism. This is a market that is trying to go up and get these bigger price points. We've talked about the key areas of 552 and 1289 being of importance here for the corn and soybean markets. Well, guess what? When you get above a key price point, in this case 1289, you do it with power when you get above it. So we activated, we go. The next price count in alignment is 1361 and then a rare fourth price count at 1478. These are the numbers that we've now got to look at, believe them or not. That are in here. So if you're a bull, you're saying, hey, I've been forecasting this all along, 1361, 1478, that fits into the picture. Great. But at any point, if the news story shifts, if funds start getting out, if inflation looks less risky, or the Fed comes in here and tries to pivot on something, if central Brazil gets rain, those are all things that can cause a market to falter and break very quickly. The old saying that we like to bring up is we're up on an escalator, down in an elevator shaft. So we've got to be managing risk here from our vantage point. You've got to look to this 1289, then 1361 as key marketing areas. For the corn market, we struggle to get to this 552. We're trying to trade firmer, but until we get there, we'll see what happens after that at 617. And it feels lofty. So can beans go to the mid-13? Sure. 1478 feels like a lot right now, from my opinion. So marketing scale up to those levels. In corn, 552 feels like a lot. I just don't think 617 is in play for right now. It might be after November 1st, but we have our reasons that we're going to struggle before then in corn to get above 552, and we'll see if that comes to fruition.

0: or not. These are the areas to be looking at, but some of the best marketing opportunities in 3 years should not be overlooked, in our opinion.
1: And today we're looking at a little lower tone to livestock. What's going on there?
0: It is. You know, you've had some nice bounces here for the cattle market, but struggled to extend. This is just another common day that we deal with. We try to get up, and then we break back down, and we continue to hover near the fourth price count. So there's an example of a market getting to a fourth price count. The cattle market's holding it so far, and we'll see how it performs here as we work ahead. As for the hog market, though, made a good initial trade. We got 2-3 days of solid up. Now we should cleanse right at the VPOC. We're at a key breakout area, and again, this is a market that if we can get some cash undertone, this is a technical market that is activating after trading to a fourth price count. So again, hopefully we get the bottoms established on these meats and start going, but we're a little slow going due to the cash inactivity we're seeing right now.
1: Jim Emter, Van Dawn & Company, Alexandria. And September corn up 5 1/4. December up 5 1/4. November soybeans 13 13 1/4, up 25 1/4 now, and January up 25 1/4. September Chicago wheat up 9 3/4. October live cattle down 37. September feeder cattle down 115. October lean hogs down 15. This is the Linder Farm Network.
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6: Breaking news this hour from Town Hall. I'm Mitch Thomason. Day four of jury deliberations in the Lindsay Clancy murder trial. 36-year-old Massachusetts woman charged in the deaths of her three young children. Clancy does not deny strangling the youngsters, but says postpartum psychosis led to her actions. Prosecutors argue that she'd planned the crime and knew exactly what she was doing. A conviction could lead to a life prison sentence. If she is acquitted, a judge could still order her confined to a mental health facility. Getting some of the details of the massive energy deal the Trump administration worked out with Venezuela.
7: We're making a fortune and they're making a fortune.
8: President Trump in the Oval Office touting an oil deal with Venezuela. The White House says it's partnering with a company called North American Blue Energy Partners, already the second largest operator in Venezuela behind Chevron, in a deal that will give the Pentagon a 35% ownership stake in the company and roughly a fifth of the country's oil reserves. And it says the U.S. will be guaranteed a right to purchase 20% of the output at the cost of production. As to the impact on U.S. gas prices,
7: ultimately, prices are going to come down.
8: Ben Thomas, Washington.
6: The president's White House ballroom and security project has gotten a green light from the Supreme Court. The work can continue, and that means that President Trump will likely be able to see the project through to completion. After serving 18 months, Army Secretary Dan Driscoll has resigned. No reason for his departure has been given, although there have been reports of growing friction between Driscoll and Secretary of War Hegseth. The death toll in the Grand Canyon flooding is 2. One person still missing. More than 1,000 deaths have been reported in the catastrophic flooding in Nepal and neighboring Tibet. Several thousand people missing there. Watching Wall Street, the Dow is down just over 200 points. The Nasdaq off 199 points. Townhall.com.
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6: A warning about the impact of Islam on America, its people, and culture.
10: The RJC, Republican Jewish Coalition, in Las Vegas for its annual meeting. One of the speakers, Mossab Hassan Youssef, the son of the terrorist who co-founded Hamas. He has an interesting story as he served as an informant for the IDF, the Israeli Defense Forces, and has left the culture. At the RJC event, he tells the crowd, "There is no room for Islam dominance, especially here in the United States. Let me be very clear about this. I as an American, as a taxpayer, I don't want Muslims in America. This country is perfect, and it's much better without your Islamic belief system. Do I need to be more clear than this?" Laura Winters reporting.
6: The latest round of Russian attacks on Ukraine has killed at least a dozen people, including several children. The assault focusing on the Kiev and Odessa regions of Ukraine. News and analysis, townhall.com. Back on Capitol Hill this week, House lawmakers laying out their priorities.
11: Lawmakers are back in Washington, and House Speaker Mike Johnson says the first item on the to-do list is to vote on a stopgap funding bill.
12: We've got to make sure the government is funded and we don't have another Democrat shut down.
11: Meanwhile, Hakeem Jeffries says Democrats need to talk about the Russia sanctions bill that passed in the Senate.
13: Because it risks providing tariff and sanctions authority to Donald Trump and his administration that we believe they will abuse. And so I have serious concerns with the legislation.
11: Votes are expected on measures designed to amplify the GOP's messaging, like a resolution condemning socialism. There are concerns lawmakers won't get much accomplished before they break for the November elections. Jennifer King, Washington.
6: Vice President Vance's stop in Michigan the other day, funded by MAGA Incorporated, which has more than $403 million in the bank, but so far has spent little of that money. More on these stories, townhall.com.
14: This is Weatherology. I'm meteorologist Michael Caro with a look at your Alexandria Lakes area forecast. For today, we'll have gradually increasing cloud cover with high temperatures climbing up into the lower part of the 80s. Then for tonight, a slight chance for a shower or storm, a low of 60 degrees. We'll see clearing skies, then for midweek Wednesday, working up to 82. And that's your latest forecast. For KXRA, I'm meteorologist Michael Caro.
5: Thanks, Michael. Sunshine it is, and 73 degrees also what it is, with a wind northwest of 5 miles an hour. Humidity is at 55%, the dew point comfortable, 56, barometer steady at 30.01, and sunset will be at 8 o'clock sharp on this Tuesday evening. It's the 1st of September. How about that? 6 minutes after 10 o'clock. Mark Anthony's local and regional news is on the way.
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17: Coming up in this newscast, the Labor Day weekend is almost here, and we'll see record fuel prices for the holiday weekend. And a dry August is raising concerns as crops near maturity. And today is the meteorological start to fall, but very warm temperatures in the 80s and even 90s will continue around the state. We'll have more on those stories, but first, a motorcycle crash yesterday afternoon in Polk County has left a man injured. According to the state patrol, Harley Davidson was traveling westbound along Highway 28 when it collided with a deer. Officials say the 29-year-old man, Cameron Phillips, was taken to St. Cloud Hospital with non-life-threatening injuries. Officials say he was not wearing a helmet at the time of that crash. And a man is facing DWI charges following a crash in Otter Tail County late last week. The Otter Tail County Sheriff's Office say the deputies received a call of a motor vehicle crash that occurred along County Highway 22 near Earhart on Thursday night. Deputies were unable to locate the driver of the vehicle, which had sustained severe damage. An aerial drone was used to search the area, located the driver. A short time later, the man made his first court appearance on Friday morning. He has been charged with two counts of second-degree DWI. And a man has been charged after he reportedly accidentally crushed his co-worker's head in a hydraulic grapple, killing him in Apple Valley. Court documents say that Christopher Boone Crimmins, 34, of Brainerd, has been charged with one count of second-degree manslaughter. According to the report, Apple Valley police officers responded to an incident involving a hydraulic grapple and tree trimming in the area on August 20th. At the scene, officers found 26-year-old Tyler Lynch on the ground in a large puddle of blood and significant trauma to his head. Now, Crimmins was arrested after the incident and currently remains in the Dakota County Jail. Well, the Douglas County Board of Commissioners will meet today. Tom Chorley has this preview.
18: The Douglas County Board of Commissioners meets this morning at 9 o'clock. Here's some of what's happening. The Horizon Public Health Overview. The 2027 Food, Pools, and Lodging Program Fee Schedule. A Memorandum of Agreement with the Public Works Council. Rezoning Darren and Elizabeth Clemick's property. EAW determination and conditional use Pasternak Properties Aggregate Mine. Approved Central Lakes Trails crack filling bid. Appropriations requests for government not-for-profits. And commissioners entered into a closed session to discuss a possible property purchase. This is Tom Chorley.
17: All right, thanks, Tom. We'll have his full report starting tomorrow. And now that we're into the month of September, a dry August is raising concerns as crops near maturity here in Minnesota. Ag Commissioner Tom Peterson says corn and soybeans are struggling.
19: Unfortunately, it's going south fast. You know, I think that as we saw with the drought monitor coming up in central Minnesota, just drying up, we're seeing droughts slip into southern Minnesota and can touch some of the yields a little bit here at the end as we're trying to finish that crop off here.
17: Peterson calls the next 2 weeks critical for some farmers. The U.S. Drought Monitor map shows that most of the areas currently in a moderate drought situation. However, parts of Todd and Wadena counties are in a severe drought. Well, state officials say biological controls can reduce emerald ash borer populations, but they're not expected to eradicate the pest. Minnesota Department of Ag entomologist Angie Amborn says the program is designed to slow the insect's impact.
20: these biological control releases are by no means meant to kill emerald ash borer and wipe it out from being in Minnesota. But what it does is it adds another layer of natural enemy out there that can kind of help knock back the population.
17: By the way, officials hope the effort will help preserve ash trees on the landscape. Well, butter sculptor Jerry Kultzer says carving Princess Kay and the Dairy Princesses is more than just creating one of the state fair's most recognizable attractions.
21: It's such an honor to be working with Midwest Dairy and the Princess Kay program because we're not just making something that's beautiful here, but we're also making it to bring recognition to the hardworking families that produce butter and milk and cheese.
17: Kultzer grew up on a farm and says that background gives him a personal appreciation for the dairy families the tradition represents. Here locally, Daisy Zimmerman of Sauk Center was a finalist for the 73rd Princess Kay of the Milky Way, representing Stearns County. She grew up working on her family's dairy farm, which milks 125 cows. As a top 10 finalist, her individual butter sculpture is scheduled to be carved at the Minnesota State Fair this coming Thursday. Well, the Labor Day weekend is just around the corner. Gas Buddy is releasing their Labor Day outlook at the pump. New numbers from Gas Buddy indicate that we're looking at the most expensive Labor Day fuel prices on record. They say gas prices will average $4.03 a gallon. That's 87 cents higher than just last year, and it beats the previous record from 2012. Officials say continuing troubles involving Iran and the Strait of Hormuz, along with strikes on Russian refineries, has tightened the global supply of gas and diesel. They do say one positive item is that the summer driving rush is cooling down, and we should see a shift to cheaper winter blend gas later on this month. In western Minnesota, the cheapest gas is found in Dilworth at $3.44 per gallon as of this morning. Around our area, Carlisle and Miltona have gas prices currently at $3.79 per gallon. In Alexandria, gas prices range from $3.83 to $3.85 per gallon as of this morning. Well, last evening, the Alexandria Police Department took on the Alexandria Fire Department in a softball game, all for charity. A big crowd came out to Canute Nelson Memorial Ballpark for all the fun. The Douglas County Sheriff's Office Honor Guard was on hand, and it presented the colors ahead of the singing of the national anthem. There was also an honorary first pitch to honor and remember Alexandria police officer Patrick Callahan. Callahan was killed in a snowmobile accident back in January of 2010. All the money raised during the game benefited the Lakes Area Humane Society. Good times. And the National Weather Service says, despite today being the start of meteorological fall, the summer weather will continue this week. Highs will continue to be in the 80s and could peak into the lower 90s by this Friday. Forecasters say some nightly thunderstorm chances, with some strong storms being possible tonight across southern Minnesota. Now, here locally, we have just a 20% chance of rain tonight, 30% chance of rain tomorrow night, and another 20% chance of rain on Thursday night. Stay with us for the latest. And the Minnesota Twins blew out the Detroit Tigers 11-1 to open up a three-game series at Target Field last night. Minnesota catcher Ryan Jeffers homered twice, and starting pitcher Taj Bradley worked seven solid innings during his 10th win of the season. Twins manager Derek Shelton:
22: Taj set the tone. He was really good. Came out, threw strikes, commanded the ball, was able to get us through seven. You know, Tommy did a good job. He hadn't pitched in 4 or 5 days, was able to come in, was efficient, and finish it off. And then offensively, we just continued out on, which was nice to see.
17: By the way, game two of that three-game series is tonight at 6:40 p.m. from downtown Minneapolis. And that's a look at your news. I'm Mark Anthony.
5: And we're at 10:16. It's a Tuesday, a nice Tuesday. I'm looking at the KXRA community calendar, see what's going on around the region. And we've got this evening from 5 to 7 at Lake Brophy Visitor Center. It's Eric Osberg, who's running for Congress, there for a town hall and fish fry. Cost will be a free will donation. Everybody is invited for a fried fish and lemonade, and then, of course, discussions. And then, again, is from 5 to 7 at the Lake Brophy Visitor Center. Coming up on Friday morning, YMCA is the host for the Wake Up Alexandria from 7:30 to 8:30. This is a Chamber of Commerce networking event open to everybody. A dollar admission is requested, with all proceeds donated to the nonprofit of the day, the Cardinal Kitchen. And all chamber members will be placed in a drawing for the pot of gold, currently valued at more than $4,300. So that's Wake Up Alexandria, 7:30 to 8:30 this Friday morning at the YMCA. FFA fundraiser for scholarships. Pork Chop Feed is coming up on Friday afternoon. Cost is a free will donation. That will be at Alexandria Area High School Greenhouse, hosted by the FFA alumni and supporters. So this Friday, September 4th, 4 to 7 p.m., the Pork Chop Feed to raise funds for FFA scholarships. And there is a look at our KXRA community calendar. 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There is a calendar link there on the main page. I'll be back with funeral announcements after this.
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5: 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Funeral service will be held at 11 a.m. on Thursday, September 3rd, at Good Shepherd Lutheran Church in Alexandria. 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That service will conclude with a prayer service and a time of sharing. And then visitation will continue 1 hour prior to the service at the church on Thursday for Joanne Burninghaus, age 86, of Osakis. Arvid E. Beyer, age 92, of Alexandria, died on Monday, August 24th. A memorial service will be held at 11 a.m. on Friday, September 4th, at Our Lady of the Runestone Catholic Church of Kensington. Visitation on Thursday, the 3rd, from 4 to 7 p.m. at Anderson Funeral Home. And again, services are for Arvid Beyer, age 92, of Alexandria. David R. Rennie, age 94, of Alexandria, died on Tuesday, July 21st. A memorial service will be held at 11 a.m. on Friday, September 4th, at Alexandria Covenant Church. Visitation 1 hour prior to the service, and arrangements with Lind Family Funeral Home for David Rennie, age 94, of Alexandria. Charles Kim Srock, age 71, of Alexandria, died on Friday, August 21st. There will be a service to celebrate Kim's life at 3 o'clock in the afternoon on Friday, September 4th, at Reach Church in Alexandria. Visitation will be 2 hours prior to that service. Those arrangements with Anderson Funeral Home for Kim Srock, age 71, of Alexandria. And those are your funeral announcements for Tuesday, September 1st. It's 1021.
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3: 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I'm Mike Grimm. 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
23: 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Welcome to the Big League Home Run Club, Walker Jenkins. 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
3: That's Chris Atterbury on Twins Radio. 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
24: I was more nervous for that than my normal at-bats, without a doubt. But I legit had coaches tell me, if you face a guy like that, just try to hit off the foul pole. So it worked out. I mean, it's honestly kind of a joke. Like, it was one of those things. Like, that is not how I expected the first one to go. It's an absolute blessing, but it's one of those things. Yeah, boys already gave me a hard time about it, so it was awesome.
3: Ryan Jeffers smacked two homers in the 11-1 win. Game two of the three-game series is tonight. The AAA Saints were off last night. They're in Omaha tonight. The Vikings made a couple of roster moves yesterday that included waiving quarterback Max Brosmer, who does have a chance to be added back to the practice squad if he clears waivers. The Gopher football team opens the season Thursday night hosting Eastern Illinois. Offensive lineman Tony Nelson of Tracy, Minnesota, says he's happy to represent.
25: I think I'm just very excited, blessed to be able to play for my home state and get the opportunity to help the team in whatever role that I'm in.
3: Thursday's game kicks off at 7. The 11th-ranked Golden Gopher volleyball team's in action tonight. They're in Madison, Wisconsin, taking on number 17 Florida. That's part of the Big Ten SEC Challenge. And the Minnesota Frost have re-signed veteran forward Kendall Coyne Schofield to a 2-year contract. This is MNN Sports.
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8: Gavin Stone was diagnosed with autism when he was 3 years old. Now a teenager, he's had to overcome adversity all of his life. Fortunately, Gavin has allowed adversity to make him better, not bitter. Gavin's inner character was put on display after a terrible incident he suffered at school. A group of kids who began by whispering to each other about how weird and creepy Gavin was lured him to an isolated location and jumped him. He suffered a concussion and was severely wounded. Fortunately, he recovered well. He also responded to his attackers in a way that left many people speechless. Instead of revenge, he chose grace. He asked authorities to sentence the boys to community service instead of jail time, with the condition that their service be disability related. He also asked the boys and their families to watch a 20-minute video in which he showed his wounds and explained the trauma the boys had caused him. Gavin then encouraged them to live differently by softening their hearts toward people who were different from them. Ask questions, he said. Get to know people. I hope Gavin's story inspires us all to see differently. Justice and revenge are not the same thing. Balancing the scales doesn't have to mean blackening our hearts. If we want to live in a world that operates on love and grace, we must become people of love and grace. For Focus on the Family, I'm Jim Daly.
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5: 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We are just a few seconds away from this week's American Radio Journal on KXRA Alexandria.
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32: From Hawaii to Florida, Arizona to New York, this is American Radio Journal. On this edition, President Donald Trump has launched an economic D-Day on Iran. What does that really mean? Victoria Coates from the Heritage Foundation is here to explain. The late U.S. Senator Lindsey Graham's sister has won a runoff election in South Carolina to become the Republican nominee for a full term. Scott Parkinson from the Club for Growth has the real story. An estimated 1 billion people set foot in an elevator every day, but America isn't making enough of them. Eric Boehm of Reason Magazine reports. And the principles of equality embedded in our nation's founding documents remain a work in progress. So says Dr. Paul Kengor from the Institute for Faith and Freedom at Grove City College on this week's American Radio Journal Commentary. I'm Loman Henry, and welcome to American Radio Journal. The Trump administration has pivoted from kinetic military action to economic warfare against Iran, launching what it terms an economic D-Day. To find out what that means, we turn to Victoria Coates. She is vice president for the Catherine and Shelby Cullom Davis Institute for National Security and Foreign Policy at the Heritage Foundation. Victoria, welcome back to American Radio Journal. Victoria, when we talk about economic D-Day, this isn't a term we've heard before, and I'm sure that most Americans have no idea what is involved. So what are the steps that the Trump administration is going to take in this economic D-Day assault on Iran?
0: Well, Loman, it's great to be with you. And I think that your audience should think about this incrementally as part of a process, a larger policy that the president's been pursuing really since the first term when we had what we called then the maximum pressure campaign. And that was unprecedented. That was the largest unilateral U.S. sanctions that had ever been put on a country, were put on Iran. And it did devastating damage. We got a huge amount done in terms of reducing their resources. And the point there was to starve them of resources so they would not pursue a nuclear weapon. And they were so close to the edge at the end of the president's first term. If the Biden administration had just kept that pressure on, I think they might have gotten to a real nuclear deal. They were that close to collapse, but the Biden people decided to take a different tack. They released the sanctions pressure. They gave the Iranians about $150 billion, essentially, in sanctions relief. And they used that for October 7th and their nuclear program and their Islamic Revolutionary Guard Corps, and they did not use it to invest in their country. So when President Trump came back in and we did start reinforcing the sanctions, they were very quickly in very, very bad shape. And they had some bank failures last year, and the protests around Christmas were all about the economy and hyperinflation and the devaluing currency. So now they've had Operation Epic Fury, the military operation, which no president has done before. This has inflicted further damage on them. And I believe the assessment is now that if we do this final enormous tranche of what we call secondary sanctions, that is going to force them, if they wish to survive in any kind of form, to come to the table and agree to the president's terms. And the secondary sanctions, just real quick, are sanctions on other people, who other countries that do business with Iran. And what Secretary Bessent announced on Monday is there will be no negotiations on this. There's no gray area. There's no wiggle room. If you do business with Iran, you will not do business with the United States. And that's why folks aren't buying that 40 million barrels of oil that Iran has on the ocean right now, because they want to do business with the U.S. They don't just want to buy cheap Iranian oil.
32: So as we look at these secondary sanctions that are being placed on countries that are doing business with Iran, can you maybe drill down a little bit deeper here, Victoria? What do we mean by those sanctions specifically?
0: Well, imagine you're China, which isn't the most pleasant thing to imagine, but imagine you're China and you're used to getting about 1.5 million barrels of pretty heavily discounted Iranian oil a day. And you've been happy with that and don't particularly care about what the U.S. policy is towards Iran as long as that stream continues. But you look at, if you hear from Secretary Bessent that there are going to be potential sanctions on you, you have to rethink that relationship. And we did it again in the first term with China, where we actually worked with China to make sure there was enough product on the market for them to reduce their imports of Iranian oil. And they did it. And they told us it's not a choice for us. Doing business with a $30 trillion economy is what we want to do. We do not mean we like the cheap Iranian oil, but that's not central to our economic well-being. Our interaction with the United States is. And all sorts of things can happen to you. You can get cut off from the Federal Reserve, which is essentially where all of the world's financial transactions take place. So you're cutting yourself off from the world financial system. You can't, you know, your assets are subject to seizure, you know, so it's pretty dire. And I think you're going to see folks make very practical decisions that it's not worth it to do business with a failing economy and give up commerce with the United States.
32: The U.S. naval blockade of Iran, as you look at this, Victoria, has that been having an impact as well?
0: Yes, it's been devastating. And it really was a master stroke in April to turn the tables on Iran. You know, we hadn't known going into Epic Fury if they were going to actually play their card of harassing shipping through the Strait of Hormuz. They did play that card in March, and in April, the president turned the tables on them and said, you know what? If you won't let anyone else through, you're not going to go through either. And so it really cut off their oil exports. Their pain threshold is around 500,000 barrels a day. If they can get that out, they're going to limp along. It's not nice, but they can do it. But we have gotten them down around 200,000 barrels a day, and they can't go on. I mean, that's then failure. It's coming down the pike for them. And on top of that, because they have such an underdeveloped economy, they are very heavily dependent on imports. And so things like processed oil products like gasoline for cars, they have to import that. And they're not able to get enough of it in. And so we're hearing from inside Iran that there are terrible gas shortages, terrible lines or stations just aren't opening up at all. And so that's a huge problem for them that's making all their other problems worse.
32: I suppose part of the issue here is that those who are in charge, at least at the moment in Iran, they can't be pressured by people, by the people, as much as we can do, obviously, here in our country, Victoria. So as this pressure mounts, we also have the looming midterm elections, and this whole issue in Iran is having an impact on that. Do you see the Iranians as thinking that maybe they can wait us out, even despite these economic sanctions?
0: Well, it's interesting. I think they did think that before the blockade and before this announcement, but they're starting to talk a very different game. And yes, they don't care about the pain of the Iranian people, but make no mistake about it, they are terrified of the Iranian people. And the reason they reacted so violently, what happened in January was different from previous rounds of repression in 2019 or 2009, for example, when they killed maybe 1,000, 1,500 people, which is horrible and indefensible. But this time they went well beyond that. They, at least 25,000 were killed, maybe as many as 40,000. So they were leaving no one standing, which shows you they're in a very different place. And, of course, that breeds no goodwill towards them from the Iranian people. And they're very limited in what they can do at this point to mollify the Iranian people. They're going to have to cut off the subsidies that they've been providing for food, for example, and that's going to cause a lot of other unhappiness.
32: And so the chess match continues over Iran. We have been talking with Victoria Coates. She is a vice president in the Davis Institute for National Security at the Heritage Foundation, a renowned national expert on these sorts of things. Victoria, tell us a little bit about Heritage, and also, obviously, a very complicated subject. Where can folks go on the web to read a lot of your research and commentary on this?
0: Well, the Heritage Foundation, which is occasionally in the news, Lumen, is, in fact, the world's largest conservative think tank, although we will engage with all of our partners across the political spectrum. We are a full-range think tank. We do national security. That's my piece of it. Also, we have a legal center, domestic policy, energy policy. Your audience should think of us as their outpost in Washington. We go there so they don't have to. You can find all of our work by our wonderful experts at heritage.org. And we're going to get a new website in the next couple of months. And so I invite folks to come and check it out.
32: Victoria Coates of the Heritage Foundation. Victoria, thank you so much for being back with us. Appreciate it.
0: Thank you. Anytime.
32: Scott Parkinson at the Club for Growth. We continue to have state-by-state primary election results. A couple of more states this week. Scott Parkinson is going to bring us up to date. Scott, as always, very good to have you here.
1: It's my pleasure.
32: Well, South Carolina had a runoff. There's a U.S. Senate seat there, and unfortunately, very sad circumstances. Everybody will recall that U.S. Senator Lindsey Graham passed away a couple of months ago. So a runoff election relative to who's going to hold that seat going forward. How did that turn out this past Tuesday?
1: Well, you might remember that following Lindsey Graham's death, his sister, Darlene Graham, was given sort of a placeholder title appointed by Governor McMaster. They were going to have this big special election to fill the Republican nomination. But she decided not just to be a placeholder and instead to run for the full six-year term. And she made the runoff against Congressman Ralph Norman. And when you sort of think about the geographic divide between South Carolina in the north and in the south, Graham did really, really well in the south along the coastline. and Ralph Norman's base was up north. This ended up being a fairly competitive runoff, but Graham prevailed in that one by about 6-8%. What we have now is her heading to the general election against a Democrat that should be a safe Republican seat.
32: Across the country in Oklahoma, Oklahomans were nominating candidates for governor. Club for Growth, a little bit involved in that. How did the gubernatorial runoff turn out?
1: So what you had here was the state attorney general, Gettner Drummond, running against Mike Mazie. Mike Mazie is a successful businessman. He's somebody that's worked in previous administrations in the budget and finance areas, and he's just a rock-solid conservative, also previously served in the legislature, had the record to back it up. And the Club for Growth PAC endorsed Mazie several months ago. President Trump also endorsed Mazie. This one was sort of a nail-biter, one of the closer races that the club has been involved in, at least during my tenure over the last 8 years. Mazie ended up prevailing and winning the Republican nomination by slightly more than 2,000 votes, which was less than 1%. We're really excited about that. The club PACs invested over $9 million in this race, really exposing Gettner Drummond's opposition to school choice. You know, ever since COVID, I think a lot of people are waking up in the states, understanding that schools are actually not providing the best opportunities through the public school system based on tying a student down to a zip code in a classroom. We support school choice that actually empowers parents and students to pick the best school that fits for them, making sure that the money follows them, things like the backpack bill in Arizona, big policy priorities for the club. Mike Mazie is going to be a school choice champion in Oklahoma. We think that Gettner Drummond would have been sort of the worst thing that could have happened if you believe in empowering parents and students when it comes to K through 12 education. So we're thrilled for Mike Mazie winning the nomination. That's going to be a safe Republican seat in the general election.
32: As we look at the calendar now, Scott, just a few days away from the Labor Day weekend, most of the primaries are behind us, a couple scattered primaries still to occur in September. But for the most part, we are just about done with primary season. As we head into the fall here, Scott, just overall, I'm interested in your take on what the political climate is as the midterm election cycle heads into the home stretch.
1: Well, I think all throughout America, you got a lot of people that are wrapping up their summer plans. Their kids are going back to school. Vacations are closing down. People are starting to pivot their attention toward the November 3rd elections. And when that happens, I think that people will start to do research and educate themselves on the crazy positions that some of these Democrats are taking. I think that they will look at 4 years ago, 2 years ago, when Joe Biden was president of the United States, you know, and I say that in quotes because we know that he really wasn't calling the shots. Now we have accountability with a Republican government in the House, Senate, and White House. And obviously, there's still a high cost of living. There's still affordability crisis that was caused by over 21% inflation during those 4 years of Joe Biden. And I think people are going to have to ask themselves, do they want to go back to the economy that leads to rapid inflation, higher costs, not just at the grocery store and the gas pump, but, you know, in all sectors of life, lower opportunities for employment, and just really this vision of socialism that the radical left has tried to usher in since 2018. There's even Democrats out there that think AOC is actually the future of their party, and they want to nominate her to run in 2028. And so I think that there's quite a dichotomy here when you think about the Republicans and what we've been able to accomplish with the One Big Beautiful Bill Act. A lot of people forget it's not just the extension and expansion of the Trump 2017 Tax Cuts and Jobs Act. This had the most comprehensive welfare reform that we have ever seen, far more robust than even the welfare reform that was achieved during the Clinton years alongside Newt Gingrich and the Gingrich Revolution. He also had the most robust school choice tax credit program in the One Big Beautiful Bill Act. You know, it's also known as the Working Families Tax Cut. We made permanent this idea that you can fully expense all your capital expenditures before you have tax liability. That's a big, big boost for economic growth. Then you think about the border security provisions the provisions to enhance our national security. Republicans got a lot done in that one big, beautiful bill. And we're going to promote this vision of economic freedom, liberty, opportunity, limited government, individual rights, and prosperity for all Americans in all communities.
32: And where can we find you on the web to learn even more about all of those things?
1: Well, our website is clubforgrowth.org. And the interesting thing about our website is you can actually visit it and sign up to become a member for free. We have over 550,000 members from all walks of life. And again, that website is clubforgrowth.org.
32: Scott Parkinson from the Club for Growth. Scott, looking forward to checking in with you next week, and we'll go all around the country next week and take a look at the individual races. So looking forward to having you back, and thank you for being here.
1: You're welcome.
32: Among the mundane but very important items which America does not manufacture enough of are elevators. Eric Boehm of Reason Magazine looks into our lagging elevator industry. Eric?
2: So here's a strange fact about modern America. We invented the elevator as we know it, and yet when it comes to actually building elevators, we've managed to make the process just remarkably expensive, complicated, and really slow. I mean, think about how often you use one. In fact, you probably don't really think about it when you use one. You push the button, you step in, you zoom off, you step out and go on about your day. It's easy to forget just how revolutionary that little box is, that elevator. Without it, modern cities simply wouldn't exist. We couldn't have skyscrapers. You couldn't have a 40-story apartment building, no penthouse apartments. And for millions of people who use wheelchairs or walkers or strollers, just getting around day-to-day life could be dramatically harder. Around the world, people ride an elevator roughly a billion times a day. And in the United States alone, elevator travels more than 2.5 billion miles every year. That's more than all of the miles traveled by trains and airplanes combined. So here's the big question. If elevators are that important, why has America gotten so bad at building them? Hi, folks. I'm Eric Boehm with Reason Magazine. Thanks for joining us on this edition of American Radio Journal. I recently wrote an article for Reason Magazine, and we've got an accompanying video that you can find on Reason TV at YouTube that looks at this question in much more detail than we'll be able to cover today about why America just doesn't build as many elevators anymore. We've got a really fun backstory about the history of the elevator, too. Lots of fun facts in there, stuff that you've probably never heard or never really thought about before. But I want to bring a couple of those points to the show here, because a couple of these things I think are important and really worth highlighting, because the rules that we've created, some with good intentions and others without such good intentions, have made it more expensive to build elevators, and as a result, more expensive to build housing, more expensive to build just about anything in America. So let's start with some of the numbers. America has a lot of elevators. We've got over a million of them, actually. That sounds like a lot. It sounds like it's a big number, and it is. But compared with other wealthy countries, we're actually kind of elevator poor. The United States has about 3.1 elevators for every 1,000 people. France and Germany have three times as many on a per capita basis. New York City and Switzerland have about the same population, and New York City has a lot more big buildings, but Switzerland has twice as many passenger elevators. So why is that? Well, one big reason is the price tag. There's a 2024 report from the Center for Building in North America that estimates installing a new four-stop elevator in New York City costs about $158,000. In Switzerland, it's about $36,000. The American elevator costs 3 to 4 times as much, and when something costs more, you're going to get less of them, of course. And one reason for the high cost is regulation. Now, of course, safety regulations matter. Nobody wants an elevator that's unsafe or that suddenly becomes an express ride to the basement. But regulations that have nothing to do with safety have had some serious unintended consequences. For example, American elevators are generally required to be significantly larger than elevators installed in many European countries and in other parts of the world. The idea here is understandable. It's even well-intentioned. You want to make sure there's enough room in an elevator for a wheelchair, for a stretcher, for emergency access. But American requirements often go well beyond what is necessary just to accommodate, say, a wheelchair or a stretcher. In some places, many cities have rules that say the elevators must be big enough to turn a stretcher around inside the elevator. European cities and countries often don't have that same rule. Sounds like a small difference, but it's actually quite significant. When you have to build a larger elevator, that means you're requiring more space in a floor plan. That also means the elevator weighs more. It's a bigger elevator that requires more heavy-duty equipment, and it costs more to install. So what ends up happening is that developers often then decide to leave the elevator out of the building altogether, particularly if it's a smaller building, 3 or 4 stories high. And so a rule that is intended to make those buildings more accessible actually ends up having the opposite effect. It makes it less accessible if the cost of the elevator is so much that people don't build them. But perhaps the strangest part of the American elevator system, the American elevator problem, involves prefabrication. In much of the rest of the world, elevators are manufactured in factories and then brought to construction sites to be installed. That's faster and it's cheaper. And importantly, those elevators are just as safe. But in the United States,

0: I'm talking about how to make housing more affordable. But affordability isn't just about the rent that is charged on the finished product. It's about all of these little pieces, all of the things that go into building new housing or upgrading existing housing. And this is where the elevator really becomes more than just an elevator. It's sort of a case study in a much bigger American problem. We're very good at inventing things. We're not always very good at making it easy to build them. We regulate things, sometimes for very legitimate reasons, but over time, those systems can accumulate. One rule gets added to another, one restriction layered on top of another, and eventually something that used to be cheap and relatively simple becomes extraordinarily expensive. The elevator once changed America. It allowed cities to grow in all sorts of different ways. It transformed the way that we live and work and move around. The technology today is something that we tend to take for granted. But it's a cost that we shouldn't take for granted. It's something we should look more closely at. Because if America wants more housing, more accessible housing, more accessible cities, more affordable construction, then you've got to make it easier to get up to those high floors. For Reason Magazine, I'm Eric Boehm. Check out our latest video on this. America invented elevators. Now we suck at building them. That's the headline on it. You can find that at Reason.com. Or check out the video at Reason TV on YouTube. And catch me right back here next week on another edition of American Radio Journal.
1: Our nation's founding fathers were conflicted over the issue of slavery, but the principles of equality they enshrined in the Declaration of Independence set us off on the right course. So says American Spectator Editor-in-Chief Dr. Paul Kengor on this American Radio Journal commentary.
2: As America this 2026 continues to commemorate its 250th anniversary, we remember what we hold dear about our founders, but also what we regret. And no doubt, the latter includes the issue of slavery. It's the elephant in the living room, or in Independence Hall. The Declaration's promise of independence certainly didn't extend to Black Americans. The full story about those men, the nation they founded, and their tragic experience with slavery is actually much more complicated. One might start with George Washington, the father of our country. He was his countrymen's unanimous choice for president. He was so beloved, so revered, that many wanted him to be king. And yet, that father of a country known for independence and liberty owned slaves. To maintain his farm at Mount Vernon, Washington relied on 316 slaves, of which 143 were in his possession entirely, but not without pain to his conscience. Washington viewed slavery as a necessary evil to maintain his property. In April 1786, he lamented to Pennsylvanian Robert Morris, quote, "There is not a man living who wishes more sincerely than I do to see a plan adopted for the abolition of it," unquote. In an August 1799 letter to Robert Lewis, Washington stated emphatically, quote, "I am principled against this kind of traffic in the human species," unquote. Many slave-owning founders were highly conflicted. They knew it was wrong, and they said so explicitly. Consider Thomas Jefferson, author of the Declaration of Independence. In his 1787 Notes on the State of Virginia, Jefferson said, quote, "I tremble for my country when I reflect that God is just." He hoped, quote, "under the auspices of heaven for a total emancipation," unquote. Thomas Jefferson responded with more than mere words. In his first term in Virginia's House of Burgesses, Jefferson, even as he personally owned 200 slaves, nonetheless proposed legislation to emancipate slaves in Virginia. The motion was defeated. In his 1774 draft instructions to the Virginia delegates to the First Continental Congress, Jefferson explicitly called for an end to the slave trade. In 1784 in Congress, he proposed a law banishing slavery from the entire new Western territory. It failed by only one vote. As president in 1807, Jefferson urged Congress to, quote, "withdraw the citizens of the United States from all further participation," unquote, in slavery. Jefferson was personally compromised, like George Washington, but he nonetheless did his part to try to end slavery. Many founders were in that position, if not all. Historian Thomas West stated categorically, quote, listen carefully, "Every leading founder acknowledged that slavery was wrong. All of the founders, even those who defended slavery, knew well that blacks are human beings. Most important," adds West, quote, "the ground for the eventual total abolition of slavery was laid in the establishment of the equality principle, advanced by Jefferson, Madison, Franklin, Hamilton,

0: Washington, and other leading founders, many of whom had no slaves at all. It would take a man named Abraham Lincoln to fully extend that equality principle to all Americans, including Black Americans. Abolishing the evil of slavery in America, as in every other country, simply would not and could not happen overnight. It took time and it took pain. Blood would be spilled at an unprecedented level. The bloodiest war in the nation's history, the Civil War. More Americans died in the Civil War than in all other wars combined in the history of America. Think about that. The American Revolution put forth the promise of liberty, but it was Lincoln and the Civil War that would enact it for all Americans, including those held in bondage. All of this is reason to celebrate the 250th anniversary of the Declaration of Independence. Its signers were flawed men, but its principles were not. For American Radio Journal, I'm Paul Kengor. 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
3: News this hour at Town Hall. I'm Bob Agnew in Washington. House lawmakers are talking about keeping the government up and running, even as they cast one eye toward the midterm elections.
4: Lawmakers are back in Washington, and House Speaker Mike Johnson says the first item on the to-do list is to vote on a stopgap funding bill.
5: We've got to make sure the government is funded and we don't have another Democrat shut down.
4: Meanwhile, Hakeem Jeffries says Democrats need to talk about the Russia sanctions bill that passed in the Senate.
6: Because it risks providing tariff and sanctions authority to Donald Trump and his administration that we believe they will abuse. And so I have serious concerns with the legislation.
4: Votes are expected on measures designed to amplify the GOP's messaging, like a resolution condemning socialism. There are concerns lawmakers won't get much accomplished before they break for the November elections. Jennifer King, Washington.
3: President Trump says the oil deal with Venezuela is good for both countries.
7: We're taking out millions and millions of barrels of oil, going to Houston, going to Louisiana, going to lots of different places in the United States and all over the world. And we're making a fortune, and they're making a fortune. They're starting to make real money.
3: There is still no verdict in the Lindsey Clancy trial. We get more details in this report from Lisa Dwyer.
8: Jurors in the Lindsey Clancy trial have ended a third day of deliberating without a verdict on whether the Massachusetts woman is criminally responsible for killing her three children in 2023. Clancy, a former nurse, does not deny strangling her children, but claims postpartum psychosis led to her actions. Prosecutors argue she knew what she was doing. The jury could find her guilty of murder or manslaughter, or acquit her if they believe psychiatric problems were to blame. Her sentence could range from life in prison to confinement in a mental health facility. I'm Lisa Dwyer.
3: More on these stories at townhall.com.
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3: Here's Rich Thomason now with a midday Wall Street Business Report.
12: Apple's new CEO John Ternus takes the helm of the iconic tech giant today, ending Tim Cook's 15-year tenure and saw the company's value skyrocket to $4.6 trillion. Thanks to the iPhone's enormous popularity. The transition to a new CEO comes at a crucial time for Apple. Artificial intelligence has unleashed a massive upheaval within the tech industry, and it seems that Apple has some catching up to do in the AI realm. The Federal Trade Commission and 22 states have filed suit against Amazon, claiming the online retailer defrauded advertising customers. The lawsuit accuses Amazon of overcharging 1.2 million ad customers by misleading them on prices for online auctions for ads. The FTC chairman says millions of customers were misled. Amazon denies the allegations. For the Wall Street Business Report, I'm Rich Thomason.
3: You'll find breaking news and analysis at townhall.com. A new look at what some are calling America's dependency culture now raising new questions about personal responsibility and government reliance. Here's correspondent John Scott.
13: 42% of U.S. adults reportedly receive financial help from older generations, including more than half of millennials and nearly three-quarters of Gen Z. One in five say they may never become financially independent. The conservative nonprofit organization Unleash Prosperity says the trend highlights the need for stronger work incentives and less dependence, not just on parents, but on American taxpayers. John Scott reporting.
3: The oldest hiker to complete the Appalachian Trail says he took a moment to pray as he completed his history-making journey. 91-year-old Dale Sanders wrapped up the 2,000-plus-mile trek on Monday to reclaim the title he first captured back in 2017 when he was a much younger man, 82. He lost that title to an 83-year-old 4 years later. More on these stories at townhall.com.
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15: This is Weatherology. I'm meteorologist Michael Caro with a look at your Alexandria Lakes area forecast. We'll see increasing clouds for this afternoon with high temperatures reaching up into the lower part of the 80s. Then for tonight, a slight chance for a shower or storm, a low of 60 degrees. We'll see clearing skies then for midweek Wednesday working up to 82. And that's your latest forecast. For KXRA, I'm meteorologist Michael Caro.
2: Yeah, thank you, Michael. Sunshine and 77 degrees is our current temp. The wind is out of the north at 8 miles an hour. And we're at 11:06 with a few seconds to go before Kim Komando's Consumer Tech Update.
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19: 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That's only 8 days away. And the worst-kept secret in tech says the start is Apple's first folding iPhone. Here's what leaked. I'm Kim Komando for CoverOn, previously NordProtect. 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The first surprise, Tim Cook won't be on stage. Apple's new CEO, John Ternus, will. He's a product guy, and this launch is his debut. The phone, the iPhone Ultra. Closed, it's a 5.5-inch screen. 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It's the biggest design shakeup since the very first iPhone back in 2007. Analysts say Apple could sell 20 million of these by Thanksgiving. Now sit down for the price, $2,300. The phone folds, your wallet, it just did too. 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
24: Coming up in this newscast, the Labor Day weekend is almost here, and we'll see record fuel prices for the holiday weekend. And a dry August is raising concerns as crops near maturity. And today is the meteorological start to fall, but very warm temperatures in the 80s and even 90s will continue around the state. We'll have more on those stories, but first, a motorcycle crash yesterday afternoon in Polk County has left a man injured. According to the state patrol, Harley Davidson was traveling westbound along Highway 28 when it collided with a deer. Officials say the 29-year-old man, Cameron Phillips, was taken to St. Cloud Hospital with non-life-threatening injuries. Officials say he was not wearing a helmet at the time of that crash. And a man is facing DWI charges following a crash in Otter Tail County late last week. The Otter Tail County Sheriff's Office say the deputies received a call of a motor vehicle crash that occurred along County Highway 22 near Earhart on Thursday night. Deputies were unable to locate the driver of the vehicle, which had sustained severe damage. An aerial drone was used to search the area and located the driver. A short time later, the man made his first court appearance on Friday morning. He has been charged with two counts of second-degree DWI. And a man has been charged after he reportedly accidentally crushed his co-worker's head in a hydraulic grapple, killing him in Apple Valley. Court documents say that Christopher Boone Crimmins, 34, of Brainerd, has been charged with one count of second-degree manslaughter. According to the report, Apple Valley police officers responded to an incident involving a hydraulic grapple and tree trimming in the area on August 20th. At the scene, officers found 26-year-old Tyler Lynch on the ground in a large puddle of blood and significant trauma to his head. Now, Crimmins was arrested after the incident and currently remains in the Dakota County Jail. Well, the Douglas County Board of Commissioners will meet today. Tom Chorley has this preview.
0: The Douglas County Board of Commissioners meets this morning at 9 o'clock. Here's some of what's happening. The Horizon Public Health Overview. The 2027 Food, Pools, and Lodging Program Fee Schedule. A Memorandum of Agreement with the Public Works Council. Rezoning Darren and Elizabeth Klemick's property. EAW determination and conditional use Pasternak Properties Aggregate Mine. Approved Central Lakes Trails crack filling bid. Appropriations requests for government not-for-profits. And commissioners entered into a closed session to discuss a possible property purchase. This is Tom Chorley.
24: All right, thanks, Tom. We'll have his full report starting tomorrow. And now that we're into the month of September, a dry August is raising concerns as crops near maturity here in Minnesota. Ag Commissioner Tom Peterson says corn and soybeans are struggling.
1: Unfortunately, it's going south fast. You know, I think that as we saw with the drought monitor coming up in central Minnesota, just drying up, we're seeing droughts slip into southern Minnesota and can touch some of the yields a little bit here at the end as we're trying to finish that crop off here.
24: Peterson calls the next 2 weeks critical for some farmers. The U.S. Drought Monitor map shows that most of the area is currently in a moderate drought situation. However, parts of Todd and Wadena counties are in a severe drought. Well, state officials say biological controls can reduce emerald ash borer populations, but they're not expected to eradicate the pest. Minnesota Department of Ag entomologist Angie Amborn says the program is designed to slow the insect's impact.
4: These biological control releases are by no means meant to kill emerald ash borer and wipe it out from being in Minnesota. But what it does is it adds another layer of natural enemy out there that can kind of help knock back the population.
24: By the way, officials hope the effort will help preserve ash trees on the landscape. Well, butter sculptor Jerry Kultzer says carving Princess Kay and the Dairy Princesses is more than just creating one of the state fair's most recognizable attractions.
5: It's such an honor to be working with Midwest Dairy and the Princess Kay program because we're not just making something that's beautiful here, but we're also making it to bring recognition to the hardworking families that produce butter and milk and cheese.
24: Kulzer grew up on a farm and says that background gives him a personal appreciation for the dairy families the tradition represents. Here locally, Daisy Zimmerman of Sauk Center was a finalist for the 73rd Princess Kay of the Milky Way, representing Stearns County. She grew up working on her family's dairy farm, which milks 125 cows. As a top 10 finalist, her individual butter sculpture is scheduled to be carved at the Minnesota State Fair this coming Thursday. Well, the Labor Day weekend is just around the corner. Gas Buddy is releasing their Labor Day outlook at the pump. New numbers from Gas Buddy indicate that we're looking at the most expensive Labor Day fuel prices on record. They say gas prices will average $4.03 a gallon. That's 87 cents higher than just last year, and it beats the previous record from 2012. Officials say continuing troubles involving Iran and the Strait of Hormuz along with strikes on Russian refineries, has tightened the global supply of gas and diesel. They do say one positive item is that the summer driving rush is cooling down, and we should see a shift to cheaper winter blend gas later on this month. In western Minnesota, the cheapest gas is found in Dilworth at $3.44 per gallon as of this morning. Around our area, Carlisle and Miltona have gas prices currently at $3.79 per gallon. In Alexandria, gas prices range from $3.83 to $3.85 per gallon as of this morning. Well, last evening, the Alexandria Police Department took on the Alexandria Fire Department in a softball game, all for charity. A big crowd came out to Canute Nelson Memorial Ballpark for all the fun. The Douglas County Sheriff's Office Honor Guard was on hand, and it presented the colors ahead of the singing of the national anthem. There was also an honorary first pitch to honor and remember Alexandria Police Officer Patrick Callahan. Callahan was killed in a snowmobile accident back in January of 2010. All the money raised during the game benefited the Lakes Area Humane Society. Good times. And the National Weather Service says, despite today being the start of meteorological fall, the summer weather will continue this week. Highs will continue to be in the 80s and could peak into the lower 90s by this Friday. Forecasters say some nightly thunderstorm chances, with some strong storms being possible tonight across southern Minnesota. Now, here locally, we have just a 20% chance of rain tonight, 30% chance of rain tomorrow night, and another 20% chance of rain on Thursday night. Stay with us for the latest. And the Minnesota Twins blew out the Detroit Tigers 11-1 to open up a three-game series at Target Field last night. Minnesota catcher Ryan Jeffers homered twice, and starting pitcher Taj Bradley worked seven solid innings during his 10th win of the season. Twins manager Derek Shelton:
6: Taj set the tone. He was really good. Came out, threw strikes, commanded the ball, was able to get us through seven. You know, Tommy did a good job. He hadn't pitched in 4 or 5 days, was able to come in, was efficient, and finish it off. And then offensively, we just continued to add on, which was nice to see.
24: By the way, game two of that three-game series is tonight at 6:40 p.m. from downtown Minneapolis. And that's a look at your news. I'm Mark Anthony.
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2: Well, I hope you can stick around for today's Smart Money program with Mark Anthony. 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

0: And it's time now for Smart Money with a Mirror Prize Financial Services in Alexandria, also in Parker's Prairie. Our guest all this week is from the Parker's Prairie office, Andy Steidel again. Hi, Andy.
1: Hi, Mark.
0: Yeah, our second day together chatting up, talking about rollovers. And so when we're looking at rollovers, what steps do we take to actually complete a rollover?
1: So if you leave your job and you got a 401k plan there and you decide you want to move that over to your own IRA account, the first thing you want to make sure you do is to set up an IRA account that can accept the dollars from the 401k. Make sure if you have any after-tax or Roth money in your 401k that you set up a Roth IRA for those dollars. Any pre-tax money would go in a traditional IRA, so make sure you have an account that can accept the funds. Then you would contact the company holding the 401k plan. Usually it's a phone call. Sometimes they'll make you complete the process online. Like I said, normally it's a phone call to them. You call them. They then will send a check normally. Sometimes they can do electronic transfer. Well, oftentimes it's a check that gets sent in the mail either to your new IRA plan custodian or directly to you, the participant, to your address, made out to the custodian. Then you receive those funds, deposit them as a rollover contribution into your IRA or Roth IRA account. That makes it a non-taxable transaction, and then you would invest the funds in your IRA from there. So there's a few steps. People that work with us, we do these pretty frequently, so we're pretty well versed at how to do it. So we, if you work with a financial advisor with Ameriprise, you're generally going to be able to get this done in a timely fashion and done correctly.
0: That's good to know. All right, are there any income tax consequences we should know about in actually doing a rollover too?
1: Sure. So generally, no. So if you do a properly completed rollover, it's treated as a tax-free transfer of retirement assets. However, if you do an indirect rollover, so you take funds from an account and then you get the funds and then are going to move them over to an IRA account yourself, you have 60 days to complete that transaction to avoid any income taxes. Now, most rollovers from a 401k to an IRA will be direct rollovers and not indirect, so you don't have to worry about the 60-day time frame. But occasionally that does come up, the indirect rollover. So if you do an indirect rollover and you don't get it done within 60 days and you're under age 59 and a half, there's actually an extra 10% tax penalty that can apply. So you do have to be careful when doing them. Generally, there's not tax consequences, but if done incorrectly, there can be some. So like I said, that's where we can help people when they're looking at they've retired and they want to roll their 401k over. Make sure they do it correctly to avoid any tax consequence.
0: Well, that's good to know. And speaking of tax consequences, are there any estate tax consequences, too, we should know about?
1: No extra estate tax consequences. Any money in any 401k plan, Roth 401k, Roth IRA, IRA gets counted as part of your estate when you pass away for purposes of estate tax planning. In the state of Minnesota, if you're worth over $3 million when you pass away, there can be estate taxes paid, It doesn't matter if it's in an IRA, a 401k, a non-qualified account. That part doesn't matter for estate tax purposes, so it's not like it's a additional or a penalty for being in an IRA, but it doesn't get it out of your estate for that estate tax purpose either. So it really doesn't hurt your estate tax situation by having an IRA. You just have to be mindful of where you're at with your overall estate to make sure that you are not having to pay estate taxes. Now, the federal limit is much higher. It's like $15 million right now. So very few people have that problem. The $3 million Minnesota exemption, it has gotten a few people, especially with any kind of people that have any land or real estate assets.
0: That would make sense. A lot of farmers maybe with a lot of land too.
1: Sure.
0: Yeah. Okay. Well, what are we going to look at tomorrow already, the midweek on Wednesday tomorrow?
1: Sure. So we'll dig a little bit deeper into rollovers, partial rollovers, who can do a rollover, and then more into the indirect and direct rollover conversation.
0: And too, Andy, if people are listening, and again, maybe they have a rollover, but they want to have that confident retirement, how can they set something up with you and sit down with you?
1: Sure. So they can call our office in Parker's Prairie at 218-338-9171. We are located at 104 South Otter Avenue in Parker's Prairie, or they can go online at Ameriprise.com.
0: All right. They can't miss you right on the main drag there.
1: That's correct, right on Highway 29.
0: Yeah. Go by it many times on my way up north or vice versa after being up north, coming back home. But always good talking to you, Andy. I hope you have a great rest of the day.
1: Great. Yep. You too. Thanks, Mark.
0: Yeah, thank you. Andy Steidel there. And if you have questions or comments, we always invite you to email to the folks at LeightonBroadcasting.com, or you can call Ameriprise in Alexandria, 762-8141. In Parker's Prairie, that number, 218, area code 338-9171. We'll address your questions right here on the air. We invite you to join us every Monday through Friday at around 11:15 for Smart Money. And remember, who's looking at your big picture?
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5: Has there been a decline in returning young loons to the upper Midwest? Data from the Loon Project, which has been conducting research on the birds in Minnesota and Wisconsin, suggests there's high mortality for loons during their first year. 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
5: For more than 30 years, the Upper Midwest-based The Loon Project has been banding and studying these unique water birds. In 1993, Walter Piper with the project began monitoring loons in Wisconsin. 5 years ago, he expanded to Minnesota. But a few years ago, Piper noticed a downward trend. Adult loons are doing well, but Piper is alarmed by what the data show for young adults. Across the Upper Midwest, loon survivability from when they are chicks to adults has dropped significantly. His research monitors 110 loon territories in Wisconsin and about 140 in Minnesota. In total, about 400 loons are banded. One theory about the dropping number of young adult loons stands out. Water clarity seems to be deteriorating, and loons are visual predators. If they can't see, they can't hunt. And if they can't hunt, they can't gather as much food. You can learn more about the research at loonproject.org.
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4: 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When people post happy, airbrushed images of their, quote, perfect lives to the web and leave out all the bad stuff, it makes us think no one is struggling but us. That makes people feel inadequate, lonely, and isolated. Even worse, too much of our social contact happens online instead of in person, and that deprives us of the face-to-face, real-life communication that actually does our minds good. Maybe it's time to delete those apps and visit a friend. I'm Dr. Catherine Albrecht for StartMail.com, reminding you to keep in touch through private email.
6: 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It's morning. It's still morning, 11:35, and it's time for a look at sports from the Minnesota News Network.
7: This is MNN Sports. I'm Mike Grimm. Twins rookie Walker Jenkins got into the batter's box in last night's game at Target Field. Minnesota leading 9-1 in the eighth inning, and a Detroit position player pitching. And Jenkins had only one thing on his mind.
8: Don't strike out.
7: Well, he didn't.
9: 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If it's fair, it is gone. Walker Jenkins hits the pole for a home run. Welcome to the Big League Home Run Club, Walker Jenkins. Two-run shot to right, the first of hopefully many in Walker Jenkins' Twins career, and it comes off a position player, and nobody cares at Target Field.
7: That's Chris Atterbury on Twins Radio. Here's more from Jenkins.
10: I was more nervous for that than my normal at-bats, without a doubt. But I legit had coaches tell me, if you face a guy like that, just try to hit off the foul pole. So it worked out. I mean, it's honestly kind of a joke. Like, it was one of those things. Like, that is not how I expected the first one to go. It's an absolute blessing, but it's one of those things. Yeah, boys already gave me a hard time about it, so it was awesome.
7: Ryan Jeffers smacked two homers in the 11-1 win. Game two of the three-game series is tonight. The AAA Saints were off last night. They're in Omaha tonight. The Vikings made a couple of roster moves yesterday that included waiving quarterback Max Brosmer, who does have a chance to be added back to the practice squad if he clears waivers. The Gopher football team opens the season Thursday night hosting Eastern Illinois. Offensive lineman Tony Nelson of Tracy, Minnesota, says he's happy to represent.
11: I think I'm just very excited, blessed to be able to play for my home state and get the opportunity to help the team in whatever role that I'm in.
7: Thursday's game kicks off at 7. The 11th-ranked Golden Gopher volleyball team's in action tonight. They're in Madison, Wisconsin, taking on number 17 Florida. That's part of the Big Ten SEC Challenge. And the Minnesota Frost have re-signed veteran forward Kendall Coyne Schofield to a 2-year contract. This is MNN Sports.
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8: It's the Minnesota Sports Prep Update for Tuesday, September 1st. I'm Ryan Phelps. Cross country is underway, so we decided to take a little trip ourselves through the woods to Lake Country to catch up with Crosby Ironton. The Rangers are looking to improve on a breakthrough 2025 season. My NSPN colleague, Andrea Mayu, brings us the story.
13: Summer visitors hit the streets of downtown Crosby, but look closely and you'll spot signs of the changing season. An exciting new season for the Crosby Ironton cross country team.
14: Some of you that ran about 40 miles last week, we are going to go trails.
13: The Rangers field more than 30 runners this year, a significant growth spurt for the sport.
15: I think it goes back to the kids that run. Like, their cross country is kind of more of like a family, and I feel like they're just very inclusive and just they make the sport fun.
16: We work together and that we're like always stick together and encourage each other to work harder.
17: Yeah, we run as a pack a lot in meets and always encourage each other from there. We take turns leading and pushing each other.
13: They hope to get back to state and improve on last year's performance. In 2025, the girls' team qualified for the first time in 11 years, their 11th time in program history.
15: We had our senior, Maddie Lissert, last year, who had kind of a taste of what could be the year before and was very determined to get to the next level. And so she was a great leader in kind of bringing these young girls up and just a combination of their talent and their hard work. And it was just fun to see it kind of all come together.
13: In addition to ending the state drought, the girls earned their first conference championship since 1984, long before this area became a mountain bike and outdoor recreation destination.
15: When I started, it was just a lot of road running, where nowadays we have mountain bike trails, we have paved trails, and we just have so many different opportunities, and like the scenery is beautiful.
13: Ambitions are high for this group that lost just a couple of runners, but bring in plenty of seventh graders. For Coach, it's a chance to continue to pass on her love for a sport she discovered here at Crosby Ironton.
15: I had such a fun time when I was a runner, and so just to be able to take what I learned and the fun I had and kind of give back and be able to give these kids the fun experience that I enjoyed and hoping that they have the same.
13: And maybe defend their title as Great River Conference champs along the way.
15: Just the look on their faces and just the, hey, we did it. We actually accomplished this. That was amazing.
13: In Crosby, I'm Andrea Mayu for NSPN.
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19: This is Weatherology. I'm meteorologist Michael Caro with a look at your Alexandria Lakes area forecast. We'll see increasing clouds for this afternoon with high temperatures reaching up into the lower part of the 80s. Then for tonight, a slight chance for a shower or storm, a low of 60 degrees. We'll see clearing skies, then for midweek Wednesday, working up to 82. And that's your latest forecast. For KXRA, I'm meteorologist Michael Caro.
6: Few clouds overhead and 79, the current temp with a west wind at 6 miles an hour. 11:41, here's your World Travel Minute, and stick around for the chat.
20: 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I'm Rudy Maxa. 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
2: Take it from a woodpecker. This stuff's hard.

0: Jackson, being that this is words and music.
1: There you go.
0: It's new to my set of ears, so I come across as Alicia Silverstone on this one, Clueless.
1: There you go.
0: So
1: it's new and old at the same time.
0: Is it Lou Gramm and Foreigner?
2: Or I can tell his vocals.
0: Oh my!
1: Yeah. So wow. The Head Games Super Deluxe Edition album will be released the end of October. But they have this song, which they recorded back in 79, but it was not released with the original album.
0: Huh.
1: And
0: wow.
1: They got Peter Frampton to play some guitar on this one.
0: Okay.
1: So, yeah.
0: So
2: he wasn't doing anything. He was looking for a job. No, I'm just kidding.
0: Yeah. Wow. So that, I was about to say maybe Lou Gramm pre-Foreigner years, but no, I guess it was during the height of Foreigner.
1: Yeah,
0: so.
1: Yeah, I think Head Games was their third album.
0: All right. So,
3: I don't know about that.
2: His vocals sound a little different. Do you guys agree? Just slightly? I don't know if it was recorded in different studio.
1: Right.
2: It's amazing. When I was out in L.A., at times, big-time studio engineers would have you record in a bathroom because they liked the acoustics there. It sounded different than even a padded studio and everything if they were looking for a different sound.
1: Mm-hmm. Yeah, now all that stuff is pretty much digital, and you can make your own recording for just a few hundred dollars. You know, get the equipment, and you don't have to buy all the studio stuff. You can just buy the workstation.
3: Yeah, and record in your bathroom.
2: Yes, absolutely. In your bathroom.
0: Make that your own studio.
1: Yeah, I like this better than the digital reverb. Yes.
2: Multitasking.
3: Right. Oh, no.
2: Well, you could be just showering.
0: Yeah.
1: Or brushing your teeth.
3: We sing in the shower.
0: Singing in the shower. Yeah.
2: I remember there was an episode, I think we've talked about it, the Flintstones. One of them, I think it was Barney, could only sing if he was in the shower, so they're on some variety show, and he and the other guys, I don't know if it's from, what was the name of their lodge? Buffalo? Yeah,
1: that's right. Yeah, I don't recall.
2: Royal Order of the Water Buffalo. That's what it was.
1: There you go.
2: But they're pushing him out, and he's got a little, you know, brush and everything, bubbles.
1: Did they do a barbershop thing?
2: Yeah.
1: Yeah.
0: Now, just a refresher question here. Bam Bam, is that Betty and Barney's child?
2: Yeah, he was left on their doorstep.
0: Okay.
2: Yeah, so he an orphan.
1: So adopted.
2: Wow. Yeah.
1: Yeah.
2: I watched way too many kids' cartoons. So they almost had Bam Bam taken away from him. A multimillionaire ended up wanting the child, had all the right lawyers and everything, and had won. But then the millionaire got the word his wife was expecting, so then they didn't want Bam Bam anymore, so they were able to keep him. So
3: that was a storyline?
2: It was.
3: Oh, my.
2: Yeah.
3: Dramatic.
1: Yeah.
2: No, and Barney was so distraught, he tied a rock around him and was ready to end it all.
3: Oh, my.
2: I'm serious.
0: Boy, this is a deep dive into the Flintstones that we never expected. Wow.
2: But you know, that show was not actually a Saturday morning cartoon.
0: No, it was a prime time.
2: It was
0: program,
2: like The Simpsons, too.
3: Okay. I did not know that.
2: It was really geared for adults, and the kids could watch, and, you know, they could have fun with it, too, and see Dino. You know, a dinosaur barking like
0: bam,
2: a dog.
0: Bam, bam, bam.
1: Yeah.
2: Anyway, we digress.
1: Not really, because, you know, I just saw a story this morning that's saying that city noise is forcing frogs in urban areas to change their call.
2: Okay.
0: Uh-oh.
1: Hmm. Yeah.
2: What are they sounding like now instead of ribbit?
1: Like, yo, what's going down? Like that.
3: right.
2: Okay. They got street cred.
3: Well, that's right.
1: But then they also kind of adjust their hearing, I guess, so that they can. Huh. But they're trying to cut through traffic, you know, and it's a survival thing.
0: Yeah.
1: You know, they've had lots of meetings and, gone to city council.
0: stuff. Sure. Well, yeah. Canada geese, I think, try to cut through traffic, you know, but sometimes they force you to dictate at their terms, not yours. So
1: exactly, yeah.
0: Unless you're a real hot foot, and then, you know, then it becomes kind of a mess.
1: Then you're going to get in trouble. That's right.
0: Yeah.
1: People don't like that.
2: No, they do not.
0: But heck, if a jumping fawn can create damage to your car, what can a Canada goose do?
1: Right. Well, if they're in the air hitting your windshield, that would be pretty yeah. nasty.
0: Yeah.
2: So I found about. Oh, were you going to say something?
0: Yeah, just a routine goose dropping in.
1: Goose dropping. Is that the name of a new the goose dropping?
0: Yeah. And it doesn't have to do anything with its excrement either. Yes. It was just on flight crashing through the window. Right. So
2: I did find the part about Bam Bam and Barney here.
4: There he is outside. He didn't get the good news.
5: Life just isn't worth living. Not without my little Bam Bam.
4: Mm-hmm. We gotta stop him. He's able to do something nutty.
6: Oh, poor Barney. He's heartbroken.
5: Goodbye, cruel wild.
4: Barney, wait. Give me that rope. It turned out Mr. Stonyfella's wife is expecting her own baby. So Bam Bam is yours.
5: No kidding. Well, I guess I won't be needing this rock anymore.
3: He throws it over.
2: It's tied to Fred.
0: Yeah.
2: Or he's holding on to it anyway.
5: Made a big mistake.
2: Isn't that crazy storyline?
0: Wow. Yeah.
1: Mr. Stony fella.
2: Yeah.
7: Daddy, what was he going to do?
2: Yeah.
3: Oh, no.

0: or something, and they didn't get all of it, but they got some of that rotted food. Can you imagine having to clean that warehouse out?
1: No.
2: I think the city had to get involved as well, if I remember that story right.
0: Yeah.
2: Something.
0: So that's crazy. They are, yeah.
1: Now you know what it is? It's always something, isn't it?
0: It's always something.
3: It just goes to show you. It's always something.
1: Gilda
0: Rosanna?
1: Radner.
0: Rosanna, Rosanna, now?
1: Yep.
0: Oh, man. Yeah, what else? Oh, remember the Suni Lee statue that got taken away down in the cities?
4: Yes, I believe they've arrested. Is it now two suspects?
0: A mother and her son.
2: Keep it in the family.
0: Yep, she's 44 years old. He's 22. They each got charged with a felony count of receiving stolen property. Wow. So the mom is actually not yet in custody. There's a warrant out for her, but the son is in custody.
2: What did they do? They did what?
0: The Suni Lee, the gymnast, the Olympic gymnast.
2: All right.
0: And they put up a statue of her to honor her accomplishments.
2: I did not know that.
0: And
2: they absconded with it?
0: They absconded with it. Exactly right.
2: Well, what are they going to put it in their front yard?
1: Yeah, where are you going to hide that one?
0: In the basement somewhere.
4: Yeah, exactly. I mean, why?
0: In the bathroom to help with acoustics.
1: Yeah, that's right. While they're singing.
0: Yeah, that's right. They're singing to Suni Lee.
4: Yeah. A Suni serenade.
0: Oh, there you go.
1: Twins got a nice win last night, 11-1.
4: Yeah, Walker Jenkins going yard for not bad for just being called up from the minors and immediately contributing. So the Twins have stacked back-to-back wins together. Whoa. So
0: Here we go.
4: Everybody. Yeah. Now, some people say that back-to-back wins don't count as a streak. That you need to win a third consecutive game for a streak.
1: What do you say, sports guy?
4: I say two.
2: Yeah. I say two is good.
4: Back-to-back wins.
0: Okay. Okay, we figured it out. Thank you.
1: All right. See ya.

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5: What we're doing is applying collars to livestock. We're working

0: with cattle, primarily cow-calf pairs. Those collars are interacting with radio towers, and our ranching partner, who has a computer app that he's using to draw lines on a map. And you can draw boxes to keep livestock in or draw boxes to keep livestock out. And then those instructions are sent from his computer through the radio tower to the collars. And then as the collar approaches those boundaries, the cattle, they hear a beep. And then when they contact the boundary, there's a beep and a small shock.
1: Each collar has a GPS unit inside of it.
0: The technology uses these radio huts. So there's a hut that sends out a radio signal. The benefit of that radio signal is you don't necessarily have to have great cell coverage where you're at. So that radio signal can go out. You know, it's a little bit sensitive to topography, and there can be some shadow effects, just like radio on your car. But in general, that radio signal is able to get to the collars and give them instructions.
1: The virtual fencing can be used in areas where it is not feasible to put in a hard fence and be more cost effective, as well as getting more animal unit days on pasture to help offset the costs of the technology. Capizzo's research includes ecology, habitat, wildlife, and economics, and includes partners such as Kansas State University. He is on the second year of a five-year study. I'm Lori Boyer. For more ag technology information, log on to agriculture.com.
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3: Breaking news this hour at Town Hall. I'm Bob Agnew in Washington. Employers posted slightly more job openings in the month of July. The Labor Department reporting today that job openings ticked up to 7.27 million for July. That was up from a revised 7.18 million seen in the month of June. Those numbers come from the department's Job Openings and Labor Turnover Survey, also known as JOLTS. Slow going on Wall Street. The Dow right now down about 300 points. An iconic tech giant getting a new CEO.
4: John Ternus takes over for Tim Cook, ending Cook's 15-year tenure that saw the company's value skyrocket to $4.6 trillion. The change in CEOs comes at a pivotal time as Apple has stumbled in its efforts to deliver new AI features. Beyond finding ways to keep Apple competitive in the artificial intelligence race, Ternus will need to navigate supply chain questions and relationships with people such as President Trump. Cook is widely expected to help Apple maintain a good relationship with Trump as he shifts to his new role as executive chairman. I'm Mike Hempen.
3: Wall Street is off to a weak start in September following a shaky but mostly positive month.
5: I'm Damian Troisi, and this is Markets in a Minute. Rising oil prices and bond yields weighed down stocks on Wall Street Tuesday. The S&P 500 fell 0.7%. The Dow fell 300 points or 0.6%. The Nasdaq Composite fell 1.1%. Technology stocks were among the heaviest weights on the market. NVIDIA and Micron Technology fell. Oil prices continued climbing over uncertainty about the ongoing U.S. war with Iran. Bond yields gained ground. Worries about stubborn inflation and rising government debt have been pushing bond yields higher. That tends to weigh down other investments, including stocks. Markets in Europe were mostly lower. Damian Troisi, New York.
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3: Rescue crews in Nepal are racing against time now to find hundreds of missing workers who are feared trapped inside hydropower tunnels damaged by last week's flash flooding. Correspondent Rishi Leakey reports Nuwakot's helipad has become the center for rescue flights.
8: Bulk of the relief and rescue operations are being conducted from this very helipad. Around 8 to 10 helicopters have been working relentlessly for the past so many days, taking the essential goods, bringing the dead, the injured, the people who have been affected.
3: And the flooding has killed more than 1,000 people across Nepal and China since last week. The Federal Trade Commission, along with 22 states, filed a lawsuit against online retailer Amazon, claiming it defrauded its own advertising customers. The lawsuit was filed on Monday in the U.S. District Court in the Western District of Washington. It claims Amazon overcharged 1.2 million advertisers, misleading them on prices for online auctions. Breaking news at townhall.com. An ongoing study of sharks and the dangers they may pose and the things they need to survive and thrive in Southampton, New York.
9: Just off one of New York's famed Hamptons beaches, scientists are studying sharks. Captain Greg Metzger says the Hamptons are attractive to them.
10: Long Island waters are getting warmer sooner and staying warmer longer. So that just provides physically more time for these southern species of sharks to swim from Florida or South Carolina here to Long Island. And because there's an abundant food source here between the squid and the bluefish populations in South.
9: Frank Corvetto runs SOFO, the South Fork Natural History Museum and Nature Center.
11: Sharks are keystone species. So if you remove them from the natural environment, you may have a crash in the ecosystem.
9: I'm Julie Walker.
3: On Wall Street, the numbers at this hour, the Dow off 435 points, the NASDAQ down 354. 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
13: You are indeed listening to People Radio. 5 minutes now into the noon news hour. I am Rexford Sweetwater. Paul Trombley is here. And we're going to talk about weather. See why it says 79 degrees, although I feel chilly. I don't understand this.
14: That's right. And I'm not sure how to explain that. But yeah, it is certainly a comfortable 79 with these lower humidity levels out there. And those temps kind of leveling off in the low 80s this afternoon with a partial sun and some clouds continuing to build in. Winds out of the west, 10 to 15. More clouds tonight. I'll bet that a chances for a few showers or thunder showers. So we get it later in the evening overnight, low at 61. Maybe a shower early Wednesday, partly sunny skies, then develop high about 82. Back to 63 Wednesday night with an isolated shower storm chance back in late, maybe a shower early Thursday, followed by partly sunny skies, about 88, 67 Thursday night, isolated storms, and then 89 with some sun Friday. Warm and humid weekend, 68 Friday night with a slight chance for a storm, spotty storm chance Saturday, Sunday with highs of 87 Saturday, low to mid 80s on Sunday. And still some highs, mid upper 70s Monday, maybe a few more showers or storms early in the next week. I'm meteorologist Paul Trombley.
13: Sounds great. I like everything that you just said there. So real good. Hey, Ben, good talking to you, and we'll talk again tomorrow.
14: You got it. Sounds good.
13: As mentioned before, 79 degrees in the lakes area. Humidity, well, that's at 41%. Dew point, 53 degrees. And a northwest breeze at 6 miles an hour. Yeah, how about that? 7 minutes now after 12. We're going to listen in to Mark Anthony with local and regional news after this.
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18: Coming up in this newscast, the Labor Day weekend is almost here, and we'll see record fuel prices for the holiday weekend. And a dry August is raising concerns as crops near maturity. And today is the meteorological start to fall, but very warm temperatures in the 80s and even 90s will continue around the state. We'll have more on those stories, but first, A motorcycle crash yesterday afternoon in Polk County has left a man injured. According to the state patrol, Harley Davidson was traveling westbound along Highway 28 when it collided with a deer. Officials say the 29-year-old man, Cameron Phillips, was taken to St. Cloud Hospital with non-life-threatening injuries. Officials say he was not wearing a helmet at the time of that crash. And a man is facing DWI charges following a crash in Otter Tail County late last week. The Otter Tail County Sheriff's Office say the deputies received a call of a motor vehicle crash that occurred along County Highway 22 near Earhart on Thursday night. Deputies were unable to locate the driver of the vehicle, which had sustained severe damage. An aerial drone was used to search the area, located the driver. A short time later, the man made his first court appearance on Friday morning. He has been charged with two counts of second-degree DWI. And a man has been charged after he reportedly accidentally crushed his co-worker's head in a hydraulic grapple, killing him in Apple Valley. Court documents say that Christopher Boone Crimmins, 34, of Brainerd, has been charged with one count of second-degree manslaughter. According to the report, Apple Valley police officers responded to an incident involving a hydraulic grapple and tree trimming in the area on August 20th. At the scene, officers found 26-year-old Tyler Lynch on the ground in a large puddle of blood and significant trauma to his head. Now, Crimmins was arrested after the incident and currently remains in the Dakota County Jail. Well, the Douglas County Board of Commissioners will meet today. Tom Chorley has this preview.
19: The Douglas County Board of Commissioners meets this morning at 9 o'clock. Here's some of what's happening. The Horizon Public Health Overview. The 2027 Food, Pools, and Lodging Program Fee Schedule. A Memorandum of Agreement with the Public Works Council. Rezoning Darren and Elizabeth Klemick's property. EAW determination and conditional use Pasternak Properties Aggregate Mine. Approved Central Lakes Trails crack filling bid. Appropriations requests for government not-for-profits. And commissioners entered into a closed session to discuss a possible property purchase. This is Tom Chorley.
18: All right, thanks, Tom. We'll have his full report starting tomorrow. And now that we're into the month of September, a dry August is raising concerns as crops near maturity here in Minnesota. Ag Commissioner Tom Peterson says corn and soybeans are struggling.
20: Unfortunately, it's going south fast. You know, I think that as we saw with the drought monitor coming up in central Minnesota, just drying up, we're seeing that droughts slip into southern Minnesota and can touch some of the yields a little bit here at the end as we're trying to finish that crop off here.
18: Peterson calls the next 2 weeks critical for some farmers. The U.S. Drought Monitor map shows that most of the area is currently in a moderate drought situation. However, parts of Todd and Wadena counties are in a severe drought. Well, state officials say biological controls can reduce emerald ash borer populations, but they're not expected to eradicate the pest. Minnesota Department of Ag entomologist Angie Amborn says the program is designed to slow the insect's impact.
21: These biological control releases are by no means meant to kill emerald ash borer and wipe it out from being in Minnesota. But what it does is it adds another layer of a natural enemy out there that can kind of help knock back the population.
18: By the way, officials hope the effort will help preserve ash trees on the landscape. Well, butter sculptor Jerry Kultzer says carving Princess Kay and the Dairy Princesses is more than just creating one of the state fair's most recognizable attractions.
22: It's such an honor to be working with Midwest Dairy and the Princess Kay program because we're not just making something that's beautiful here, but we're also making it to bring recognition to the hardworking families that produce butter and milk and cheese.
18: Culser grew up on a farm and says that background gives him a personal appreciation for the dairy families the tradition represents. Here locally, Daisy Zimmerman of Sauk Center was a finalist for the 73rd Princess K of the Milky Way, representing Stearns County. She grew up working on her family's dairy farm, which milks 125 cows. As a top 10 finalist, her individual butter sculpture is scheduled to be carved at the Minnesota State Fair this coming Thursday. Well, the Labor Day weekend is just around the corner. Gas Buddy is releasing their Labor Day outlook at the pump. New numbers from Gas Buddy indicate that we're looking at the most expensive Labor Day fuel prices on record. They say gas prices will average $4.03 a gallon. That's 87 cents higher than just last year, and it beats the previous record from 2012. Officials say continuing troubles involving Iran and the Strait of Hormuz, along with strikes on Russian refineries, has tightened the global supply of gas and diesel. They do say one positive item is that the summer driving rush is cooling down, and we should see a shift to cheaper winter blend gas later on this month. In western Minnesota, the cheapest gas is found in Dilworth at $3.44 per gallon as of this morning. Around our area, Carless and Miltona have gas prices currently at $3.79 per gallon. In Alexandria, gas prices range from $3.83 to $3.85 per gallon as of this morning. Well, last evening, the Alexandria Police Department took on the Alexandria Fire Department in a softball game, all for charity. A big crowd came out to Canute Nelson Memorial Ballpark for all the fun. The Douglas County Sheriff's Office Honor Guard was on hand, and it presented the colors ahead of the singing of the national anthem. There was also an honorary first pitch to honor and remember Alexandria police officer Patrick Callahan. Callahan was killed in a snowmobile accident back in January of 2010. All the money raised during the game benefited the Lakes Area Humane Society. Good times. And the National Weather Service says, despite today being the start of meteorological fall, the summer weather will continue this week. Highs will continue to be in the 80s and could peak into the lower 90s by this Friday. Forecasters say some nightly thunderstorm chances, with some strong storms being possible tonight across southern Minnesota. Now, here locally, we have just a 20% chance of rain tonight, 30% chance of rain tomorrow night, and another 20% chance of rain on Thursday night. Stay with us for the latest. And the Minnesota Twins blew out the Detroit Tigers 11-1 to open up a three-game series at Target Field last night. Minnesota catcher Ryan Jeffers homered twice, and starting pitcher Taj Bradley worked seven solid innings during his 10th win of the season. Twins manager Derek Shelton:
0: Taj set the tone. He was really good. Came out, threw strikes, commanded the ball, was able to get us through seven. You know, Tommy did a good job. He hadn't pitched in 4 or 5 days, was able to come in, was efficient, and finish it off. And then offensively, we just continued to add on, which was nice to see.
18: By the way, game two of that three-game series is tonight at 6:40 p.m. from downtown Minneapolis. And that's a look at your news. I'm Mark Anthony.
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23: 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The Cardinals host Sartell at Poland Court inside the Alexandria Area High School Gymnasium. Like the volleyball team, the Alexandria boys soccer team has its home opener facing Ricori at Viking Bank Field at 7 o'clock. The Cardinal girls tennis team is hosting Sartell during the late afternoon hours today, seeking a ninth straight win to start the year. The Alexandria girls soccer team seeks its first win of the year tonight, traveling to Cold Spring to face Ricori in a 7 p.m. match at Blattner Stadium. Wings up! I'm Dave McClure.
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13: 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It will be a free will donation. All are welcome. This is going to be Wednesday the 2nd, I do believe, if I have my ducks in a row here, that would be tomorrow. From 5 p.m. to 7 p.m., this is going to be at Lake Brophy Visitor Center. Fish and lemonade. That's what it tells us that we get to enjoy. FFA fundraiser for scholarships, pork chop feed. This is a free will donation as well. This is happening Friday, September the 4th. from 4 to 7 p.m. at Alexandria Area High School's Greenhouse, hosted by Alexandria FFA alumni and other supporters. Home City Farmers Market and Community Breakfast until 10:30. This is Saturdays, still running through September 26th. Time to get out there. 8:30 to 11:30 is the market itself, and this is at Trinity Lutheran. Fresh produce, eggs, cards, needle art, authors, and more. There will be live music, and they will also have the infamous Kids Corner. Everybody likes the Kids Corner. The 9/11 remembrance is coming up Friday, September the 11th, 8 a.m. at the 3M Lawn, and that is located at 2115 South Broadway in Alexandria. They do need help with setup, and that will begin Friday, September the 4th at 8 a.m. Until done. So if you want to help them out, please come out when you are available. If you have questions, you can call Chris at 808-508-9. That is what we have for the community calendar for this early afternoon. We'll take a moment out and return with funeral announcements.
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9: This is Weatherology. I'm meteorologist Michael Caro with a look at your Alexandria Lakes area forecast. We'll see increasing clouds for this afternoon with high temperatures reaching up into the lower part of the 80s. Then for tonight, a slight chance for a shower or storm, a low of 60 degrees. We'll see clearing skies then for midweek Wednesday working up to 82. And that's your latest forecast. For KXRA, I'm meteorologist Michael Caro.
13: Thank you, Michael. Well, we're still at 79 degrees in the Lakes area. It's fairly comfortable. Taking a look now at funeral announcements for your Tuesday, September the 1st. Joanna Burning Haas, 86, of Osakis, died on Thursday, August the 27th. A funeral service will be held at 11 a.m. Thursday, September the 3rd at Good Shepherd Lutheran Church in Alexandria. Visitation will be held from 5 to 7 p.m. on Wednesday, September the 2nd, at Lynn Family Funeral Home in Alexandria, concluding with a prayer service and a time of sharing. The visitation will continue 1 hour prior to the service at the church for Joanne Burninghaus, 86, of Osakis. Arvid E. Beyer, 92, of Alexandria, died Monday, August the 24th. A memorial service will be Friday, September the 4th, at 11 a.m. at Our Lady of the Runestone Church in Kensington. Visitation will be on Thursday, September the 3rd, from 4 p.m. to 7 p.m. at Anderson Funeral Home for Arvid Beyer, 92, of Alexandria. David R. Rene, 94, of Alexandria, died on Tuesday, July the 21st. A memorial service will be held at 11 a.m. Friday, September the 4th, at Alexandria Covenant Church. A visitation will be for 1 hour prior to that service. Arrangements are with the Lynn Family Funeral Home for David Rennie, 94, of Alexandria. A full listing of funeral announcements can be found on our website, and that website is voiceofalexandria.com. Look for the announcements tab, and all of the information should be right there for you.
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17: Good afternoon, I'm Lynn Kettleson with today's Midday Farm Review on the Linder Farm Network, the voice of Minnesota agriculture. Coming up in our broadcast today, we'll check prices for you, sharply higher on the soybean side, higher on corn and wheat. Linda Brecky's been in the newsroom. What's happening?
19: Well, we'll talk about crop conditions. We'll get some updates. Also, EPA granting the small refinery exemptions from the 2025 renewable fuels standard. However, there's a reallocation process that they're talking about. So we'll hear more coming up in our show today.
17: And Dan Lemke will be at the Minnesota State Fair tomorrow, broadcasting with the Minnesota Farmers Union. That'll be over the noon hour at the Farmers Union building. I think they have bison meatballs this year, something like that, for their special appetizer or hors d'oeuvre, whatever you want to call it. So check it out. Busy day at the State Fair coming tomorrow for Dan.
19: Always great coffee, too.
17: For sure. And we'll be back after this. A farmer in North Dakota was managing 30,000 straw bales. 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There had to be an easier way. 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See it, pin it. Broken bale? 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And time now to check the markets on the Linder Farm Network on the Board of Trade. September corn, 523, up 8. December, 545, now 546, up 8 and a quarter. September soybeans, 1304 and 3 quarters. That's up 30 and 3 quarters. January, 1317 and a half, up 29 and a half. September wheat, 762 and a quarter, up 9 and 3 quarters. September oats, 354, up 7. September meal, 341.70, up 7.10. And September oil, 72.30, up 180. Minneapolis September wheat, 752, up 12 and 3 quarters. On the Mercantile Exchange, October live cattle, 211.85, down 85. December, 213.32, down 125. October feeder cattle, 314.97, down 202. October lean hogs, 83.72, up 5. December, 74.15, and steady. Class 3 milk futures, September, 16.31, down 4. October, 16.84, down 14. Cash cheese, we'll check for you in just a second. And let's see, the Dow is down 445, S&P 500 down 54, NASDAQ Composite down 248, U.S. Dollar Index currently 99.705, that's up 0.265. Cash cheese, the barrels 153 and a quarter, down 3 and a quarter, 40-pound blocks 147 and a half, down 3 quarters. ADM Corn Processing in Marshall, September basis 53 under December. ADM Soybean Processing in Mankato through the first half of September, 5 under November. New crop, 20 under November.
19: And CHS Soybeans, the basis level Fairmont through the first half of September, same as November. Last half, 20 under November. Mankato Beans, September 10th through the 20th, same as November. Last half of September, 20 under November. And Savage Corn, September 58 under December. Winona Corn through October, 75 under December.
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19: Joining us, Ron McDaniel, Abbott Futures. Ron, really the bean market, the big story today. Your thoughts on what's happening?
2: Well, I think I do want to spend most of the time here on the soybean because what's coming together here is building, I think, us into a very tight pickle on our soybean supply. In the earlier segment mentioned that the government with the EPA has mandated more biofuel RINs and more blending into their mix. There was a concern that they were going to give exemptions in big numbers to small refineries not to have to blend into their mix. Well, what they did is they did give them a pass. They don't have to blend. It's going to be absorbed by the big operators. The Exxons and people are now obligated to pick up that blend. The net result is that farmer-owned soybeans are still going to go into the blend, and it looks like they've even stepped up their commitment here a little bit. So on the one hand, the demand domestic, you can see the bean oil reacting here today. Since we're talking about oil, let's talk at midday here. We have just attacked another round of attacks into Iran here, announced maybe a half hour ago. I'm sure it's retaliation for the two super tankers that were hit overnight. So now we've got crude oil up about $3.50. We're pushing $90 crude on our West Texas. So that plays into the story here, too. But again, I think the main thing is this demand and now the crop shrinking. We're in a part of the country where we see these soybean yields reducing, not all areas in southern Minnesota, but around the edges. It's amazing to me to just have my customers tell me, boy, these beans are closing down. They're drying up. You know, the corn is what it is, but we're still losing beans, particularly out in the Dakotas and on the western edges of Minnesota. So if you start to look at the balance sheet that the government gave us, And it has a small carryout, at least a comfortable but small carryout for next year at 320 million bushel. And if you start to use their yield, 52.7, which is not that far from trend line 53, and then you start to project what the crop ratings implied last night, that we're losing, we're down to 58 good to excellent. Keep in mind that 64.5 is the norm. And then you start to look ahead to the next 8, 9, 10 days of extreme heat in the middle, in the southern half, two-thirds of the country without much rain. We're not going to finish off the bean crop, and states like Missouri to me look like they'd be particularly vulnerable for further reductions.
19: Ron McDaniel, Abbott Futures, more in a moment.
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17: Hog slaughter nationally, 477,000 head. A week ago, 483. A year ago, 483,911. Barrows and goats national, negotiated carcass, weighted average, 89.64, up 99. Five-day rolling average, 90.26. Iowa, Minnesota, barrows and goats, weighted average, 89.11. Five-day rolling, 90.38. Pork cutout plant, report carcass, 97.68, up 1. Box beef cutout values, choice carcasses, 220 higher, 378.02. Selects, 217 higher, 360.66. Central Livestock Zambrota, finished beef steers, 212 to 220. Heifers, 212 to 220. 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Finished dairy steers, 195 to 204. Market cows brought mostly 125 to 144. 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
17: 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He says it's an honor to help with that event.
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22: We got a big video sale coming up September 16th. Tri-County will sell a couple thousand yearlings and bred cattle and some light feeder cattle, new crop calves. And in Perham, we got some nice dairy sales coming up. We got a big feeder sale September 7th and lining up really, really good for fall and some dairy herd dispersions there as well. So they can check us out, websites, and certainly be happy to see them around the circuit.
17: And that's Mitch Martle, Tri-County and Perham Livestock at the Minnesota State Fair.
19: Joining us today from the Farm Progress Show in Boone, Iowa, Tim Burkle, Wiffle's Director of Marketing. And Tim, tell us a little bit about what you have at the Farm Progress Show this week.
3: Yeah, we're excited. We've got 16 new hybrids we're talking about here at the Farm Progress Show. You know, we're displaying, we also have a new agronomy zone where we've grown out all of our hybrids and giving customers the opportunity to get a chance for the to have a look at those products, look at the ears, learn about how they're performing in the field with our agronomy team. We've also got a live broadcast of our podcast going on here. So a lot going on at the Farm Progress Show this year.
19: It's really a great opportunity to meet with farmers from throughout the Corn Belt.
3: Absolutely. You know, we cover Iowa, Illinois, Minnesota, Wisconsin, and Nebraska, and Nebraska and Indiana are new areas for us as well. So we've actually had some expansion in the Minnesota area. You know, that southeastern side of Minnesota, we've spent a lot of effort here over the last couple years adding sales staff to that area because we know that our hybrids are adapted well to that area, and we've had quite a bit of growth with Wiffle's hybrids in Minnesota here in the last couple of years.
19: Tim Burkle, Wiffle's Director of Marketing at the Farm Progress Show, Boone, Iowa.
6: It's time for Farming for the Future from the Minnesota Department of Agriculture's Ag Water Quality Certification Program. Julie Allen from the Lake Superior SFA says that Harvest Fest is coming September 12th.
7: Yep, one day only from 10 to 4 at Bayfront Park in Duluth. 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We're one of several festivals that happen around the state put on by the Sustainable Farming Association. And they're all in efforts of celebrating local food systems, our farmers, and celebrating the bounty of this time of year.
6: Once again, the time and place for your event?
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17: 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Let's bring in our ag weather specialist, Dan Lemke.
20: We're going to follow our warm and sticky Monday with another summery day for this first day of September, complete with pretty good chance for some rain. Going to have warm, humid conditions this Tuesday as highs peak in the lower 80s across west central and parts of southwest Minnesota as a few more clouds push into those regions of the state. That'll keep temperatures slightly cooler. Meanwhile, central, south central, and southeast Minnesota will likely see highs in the mid to even a few upper 80s today. There is an area of low pressure off to the southwest sliding our direction. That'll bring some chances for rain across about the southern half of the state, mainly south of I-94. Chances do increase farther to the south. Should start to see some showers develop later this evening, with the bulk of the rain coming after midnight and into the early morning hours. Could be a few stronger storms mixed in with this system. Tomorrow looks to be another warm summery day with shower chances overnight into Thursday. Going to stay hot for Friday and into the weekend with scattered shower chances each day through Monday when it does look like things cool down just a little bit. Now we'll be warm and humid today. Highs in the low to mid 80s, some upper 80s in the southeast. Sunshine early with increasing clouds through the day. Winds generally light and variable. By evening, rain starts to push into western Minnesota. Showers and thunderstorms spread east overnight. The best chances for rain look to be along and south of the Minnesota River, but anywhere along and south of I-94 could get some showers. Lows overnight generally in the 60s. Mostly sunny with low to mid 80s Wednesday. More showers possible Wednesday night into Thursday morning. Very warm Thursday with scattered showers. Hot for Friday, Saturday, and Sunday with above average temperatures and a chance for showers each day. Right now, looking slightly cooler for the Labor Day holiday. With your Linder Farm Network weather, I'm Dan Lemke.
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8: Hi, this is longtime Chicago-based farm broadcaster Max Armstrong, extending congratulations to all of you folks at the Linder Farm Network. It's hard to believe it's been 50 years. Oh, I remember when it all started. Keep doing the great work that you've been doing for Minnesota farmers. If there's anything certain about agriculture, it's dynamic change. And it's been fun to watch the Linder Farm Network change with producers over a period of 50 years. This is Max Armstrong, farm broadcaster, saying congratulations on the great job you're doing.
17: Well, topping our farm news, EPA granted dozens of new small refinery exemptions from 2025 renewable fuel standard blending requirements and laid out a proposed plan to restore the lost renewable fuel volumes in the near future. Ryan Werner, executive director of Minnesota Biofuels, says the exemptions are discouraging. However, they are hopeful the reallocation process takes place as promised.
9: Providing exemptions to 29 small refineries, totaling up to about $1.76 billion in RFS compliance credits, which are known as renewable identification numbers. So that's pretty concerning. And, you know, we think that decision is a setback for farmers, for ethanol plants, and for our ag economy right now. You know, a lot of the discussion around this has been about lowering gas prices, because we've seen gas prices, you know, remain pretty high here in Minnesota, you know, up to, they've been at above $4 a gallon for quite some time. And a lot of the discussion around this was, well, exempting oil refiners from their blending requirements will lower gas prices. And that just couldn't be further from the truth. As we've seen here in Minnesota with E15, blending more biofuel into our fuel supply actually lowers the price consumers pay at the pump. So we think this was kind of the wrong approach by EPA, especially since they just finalized in 26 and 27 the RVOs. It was the highest biofuel blending targets in history. And so that's why I think it's a little confusing to see them backtrack today. But that all said, this announcement did include a statement where the EPA did say that they will propose to reallocate 100% of the difference between what they had projected in giving out in SREs for 2025 and what they actually exempted in 2025, which we think is about 800 million gallons. So they said that they do intend to propose to reallocate those 800 billion gallons back into the 26 and 27 RVOs before the end of October of this year. And so, you know, we're certainly encouraged by that statement, but I think we need to see the EPA follow through with that promise.
17: That's Brian Werner, Executive Director, Minnesota Biofuels.
19: Well, crops are moving close to maturity in the Stevens County area, according to Reed Peterson with Trico Ag Service. We'll hear from him coming up. Also, more on the EPA's announcement yesterday on the renewable volume standard. And Kirk Kovarik with Clean Fuels Alliance America says preserving those renewable fuel volumes matter, not only for
10: right
19: producers,
10: now,
19: but consumers.
10: Biomass based diesel at any blend is cheaper than pure petroleum diesel. We're seeing record high prices right now for petroleum diesel. So every gallon or every 10 or 20% that we're blending into the fuel is lowering prices at the pump for consumers. Here's the second key component to this that I think often gets overlooked. We're now contributing about 10% to the diesel supply through biomass-based diesel. What we're seeing right now is not a crude oil crunch. We have a refining capacity constraint. So we need as many finished fuels as we possibly can, and we need them to stay home here in the United States. That's what the biodiesel industry is doing right now. So what we conveyed to the president and his team over the last 7 days was every gallon of biodiesel that you take out of the supply is only going to increase prices at the pump.
19: He's critical of the exemptions themselves, but Kovarik says the administration's willingness to replace the exempted volumes ultimately helps address industry concerns.
10: I would simply say it really is outrageous that they determined that 29 small refiners needed relief from their obligation in 2025. When you consider that 2025 was, there's no way that they could demonstrate that they were harmed economically in 2025. Even if they were, the money that they're making today, I guess, you know, double tripling, quadrupling their profits isn't sufficient. They feel like they need to get a waiver from this obligation to enhance their profitability even further. It's outrageous. It should have never happened. But in light that in fact that it did, the administration taking this effort to make us whole is greatly appreciated.
19: That's Kurt Kvarak with the Clean Fuels Alliance America.
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15: You know it, and fans.

0: pods also, because I think a lot of them are starting to abort.
1: Dry, warm conditions are creating crop stress and moving the crops along in the Meeker-Stearns County area, according to Eden Valley farmer Tom Haig.
2: We haven't had a rain for quite a while, so things are starting to dry up a little bit. The crops are coming along, but we could have used some moisture. The soybeans, even on our heavy ground, are showing the stress, and I don't know how good some of our pods will fill out towards the top if they are going to be short. But the corn, it's getting close. A few of the people are starting to chop for the dairy farmers. And mostly we're more worried about what the test weight is going to be, if there was enough moisture during that time to fill out that kernel to get a respectable test weight. But things are probably ahead of schedule from what we have been before.
1: Haig says if it continues to be dry, farmers could be harvesting soybeans earlier than normal in his region.
2: Yeah, very possible, yes. It could be that generally we get going around the first part of October, but if the conditions stay the way we are right now, yeah, it could be that last week in September that an individual would be able to, farmers up in this area would be able to go.
1: That's Tom Haig, farmer from the Eden Valley area.
3: Crops in Dakota County and other parts of eastern Minnesota are maturing rapidly due to the dry conditions, according to Extension educator Dave Nicola.
4: It's fast maturing corn, that's for sure, obviously, with the dry weather that we've been exhibiting here most recently. So we're into, obviously, way into the dense stage, but I think we're going to have shallow kernels. It's going to have an impact, obviously, on test weight. And so that'll be obviously lower here. So we'll have an impact, you know, in terms of yield, more indirectly per se. But we are drying, obviously, fast. Corn silage is occurring in terms of those folks needing that, or has been earlier already with that. You know, on the soybean leaves, interesting, of course, it's really dry. Those top leaves flip over a little bit, and it depends on the water holding capacity of the soil. That those areas that were irrigated in Dakota County, you know, look pretty good, obviously, with both corn and soybeans and alfalfa and other types of crops. So that's good news for those folks.
3: And that's Dave Nicolai. And again, one note to farm groups and grain elevators and energy companies are pushing back against proposals that could potentially move commodity futures toward 24-hour, 7-day-a-week trading, warning the changes could make it more costly and complicated for farmers and commercial firms to hedge price risk. The Commodity Futures Trading Commission is considering how to regulate 24/7 trading, and a newer type of derivative known as perpetual contract, initially involving energy commodities such as crude oil and natural gas. Ag groups are especially concerned those changes could lead to ag products being sold 24/7. We'll wrap it up in a moment. A farmer in North Dakota was managing 30,000 straw bales. 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
1: Last check of the markets, September corn up 7, December up 8 and a quarter. September soybeans up 33 and 3 quarters, November up 32, and September wheat up 10 and a half. Again tomorrow, live from Minnesota State Fair over the noon hour. Thanks for joining us on the Linder Farm Network.
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3: Breaking news this hour at Town Hall. I'm Bob Agnew in Washington. The Labor Department's out with its July job openings report.
4: The Labor Department says U.S. job openings rose slightly to 7.3 million in July, a sign the labor market remains sturdy despite higher costs that are squeezing household budgets. The department's job openings and labor turnover survey also showed that layoffs fell. So did the number of people quitting their jobs. The unemployment rate remains at a low 4.1%, and the number of people signing up for unemployment benefits has come in low week after week.
3: And that is Marcela Sanchez reporting. As of today, Apple has a new CEO, as Rich Thomason reports.
5: John Ternus has moved into the corner office, succeeding Tim Cook, who held the CEO's job for 15 years. During that time, Apple's value skyrocketed to $4.6 trillion, thanks to the iPhone's incredible popularity. Ternus takes over at a crucial time for Apple, with the artificial intelligence revolution underway and Apple having some catching up to do in the AI realm. Rich Thomason reporting.
3: Russia doing its part to hurt the U.S. in its war against Iran. Vladimir Putin today is saying during a meeting with the Iranian president that Russia, quote, stands in solidarity with the Iranian people. We admire your courage and resilience. Meanwhile, there is new evidence to suggest the balance of power in the Strait of Hormuz may be shifting in favor of the United States. We get more in this update from correspondent Willie Nelson.
6: Some national security analysts say the United States now has the upper hand in the conflict with Iran. They argue Tehran is losing leverage in the Strait of Hormuz as American forces enforce a blockade and keep commercial shipping moving. U.S. Central Command says the mission is to enforce the blockade and protect traffic through the waterway. Those analysts say the current status quo puts more pressure on Iran to drop its claims on the Strait and its nuclear program. Willie Nelson, Washington.
3: More of these stories at townhall.com.
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3: Some parents are pushing back after a school's over-reliance on technology.
8: Seven parents in a Philadelphia suburb have sued their school district in federal court for not allowing families to opt out of internet use. The local Marion School District adopted a new policy limiting device use in elementary schools, but repealed an opt-out option. The parents argue this policy denies their rights and exposes children to online risks. The district denies the allegations, noting not all plaintiffs have students enrolled. The lawsuit is part of a broader push against excessive tech use in schools. Keith Peters reporting.
3: The House has returned after 5 weeks away with a top priority on Capitol Hill, avoid a government shutdown ahead of the midterms. The Republican-controlled chamber plans to vote on a bill to prevent a shutdown before the November elections. It may also be voting on censuring a Republican and some Russian sanctions as well. Breaking news at townhall.com. A teenage girl who recorded a live stream of a shooting at a San Diego mosque and disseminated the attacker's white supremacist writings has been indicted for her role.
9: A 17-year-old girl from North Carolina has been charged with murder and indicted by a grand jury for allegedly aiding and abetting a shooting at a San Diego mosque that killed three people back in May.
10: They wanted this, their carnage and destruction, recorded, live streamed, and disseminated out.
9: Forsyth County District Attorney Jim O'Neill spoke at a news conference in Winston-Salem.
10: You must understand that if he or she does aid and abet, that person is guilty of the crime.
9: The two teenage shooters stormed the Islamic Center and killed three men before taking their own lives. Authorities credit security guard Amin Abdullah, one of the victims, with helping protect 140 children by exchanging gunfire with the men and driving them outside. I'm Jennifer King.
3: And you'll find more on these stories at townhall.com. From Washington, I'm Bob Agnew.
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0: Well, we have reached the original forecasted high for this afternoon. We're at 81 degrees. Skies are a little bit covered cloud-wise there, and we've got a northwest wind at 6 miles an hour. Good afternoon. It's Jackson here, and time for Swap Shop on KXRA. So the phone's open, and the number is 762-8167. 762-8167. And our email address is thefolks@leighton.media. And Leighton is spelled L-E-I-G-H-T-O-N. Thefolks@leighton.media. Street address here is 1312 Broadway, Alexandria. In case you want to drop something by here, or you can drop it in the mail to that address. It's all good. 762-8167. So if you've got something for Swap Shop today, giving it away, looking to sell it, trade it, looking for something you've got on your buy list, that phone number, 762-8167. So speaking of a buy list, somebody here says, I'm looking for a youth kayak. And prefer a text, but you can call or text either way. The number is 760-8790. Again, looking to buy a youth kayak. Phone number is 760-8790. And again, text is preferred. We got for sale a sturdy hammock stand and a quilted double hammock with an attached pillow. 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The hammock and the stand, the phone number is 808-3321. 808-3321. So what do you have for Swap Shop today? Number 762-8167. Okay, we've got a trailer for sale. It's an Aluma 6310. So 63 inches by 120 inches, about 5 by 10, a little bit bigger than 5 by 10 feet. Factory 24-inch solid aluminum sides and front. Installed. It's got a drop-down full-width ramp, aluminum rims, 1,450-pound payload capacity, and it is in excellent shape. This Aluma 6310 trailer, and looking to get $3,400 out of it. Phone number is 763-5665. 763-5665. Good afternoon. Thank you for calling. You're on Swap Shop.
1: Yeah, I have three items I got for sale here.
0: Okay.
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0: Okay.
1: And I have a 6-inch PVC pipe that's 10 foot long, $35.
0: All right.
1: And I have a winter tarp that will fit a 32-foot Holiday Rambler motorhome. It's in two pieces. I've only used it one season. I had an Amish belt. It was cost $1,200 new. I'll take $800 for that.
0: All right.
1: And my number is 219-7566.
0: Okay. I thank you for the call. Have a good afternoon.
1: Thank you. You too.
0: Okay. The number is 219-7566. 219-7566. Good afternoon. You're on Swap Shop. Thanks for calling.
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3: Thank you. Mm-hmm. I have a table saw for sale. I'm asking $75 for it, and it works great. And they can come and look at it anytime, and I'll give you my number, 320-886-5522.
0: Any idea of the brand of it?
3: No. My husband bought it years ago, and we used it perfectly, but he passed away now, and I figured I'm getting rid of everything that I don't need, so let someone else use it. So
0: okay.
3: The kids were helping me clean out the garage and that, and they said, put it on Swap Shop, Mom, and then Steve, the youngest one, is going to put it on something else, too. So
0: sure.
3: So I do that.
0: Okay.
3: So you got it then, table saw, $75?
0: Yep, I have it. Thank you for calling.
3: Okay, thank you so much.
0: Mm-hmm. Bye. 886-5522. 886-5522 for the table saw. And for Swap Shop, 762-8167. Let's see, we've got for sale here last year's meadow hay, reasonably priced. And here is the phone number to call, 292-6282 for some of last year's meadow hay, and it's going to be reasonable for you. 292-6282. Okay, looking for one or two 275-gallon tote cages. Just need the cage. Okay, we don't need the big totes. Although, yeah, you could ask if that's the only way to get them, if you'd take the totes too. But need one or two 275-gallon tote cages. The number is 766-5043. 766-5043. And what else do we get in the mail here? It says, I'm looking for a reliable vehicle in, say, a $1,500 to $2,000 range. And you can call this number and leave a message there, 219-8570. Need a reliable vehicle, $1,500 to $2,000 or so. 219-8570. Okay. Hi, thank you for calling Swap Shop today. You're on the air.
4: Thank you for taking my call. Mm-hmm. I have a Russian Belka 16-gauge over and under with screw-in chokes. It's a very nice gun. And then I've got a Marlin 336 3030 lever action. And an InterArms 22 automatic. It's a clone of the Browning automatic in a 22 rifle with a scope.
0: Okay.
4: And then I have one more, a Ruger M77 Hawkeye in a 7mm Remington mag, and for I can send pictures, and for more information, they can call 320-491-2605.
0: All right. Sounds good. Thank you.
4: Thank you.
0: Mm-hmm. The number again is 491-2605. 491-2605. Swap shop at 762-8167. I have a like new adjustable shower chair with arms and a back. And like I said, like new, $40. Also for free, a lift chair. It works great. And that phone number is area code 218-391-5247. 218-391-5247. One more here before we head off to our first break, and this is for sale. I have a 1987 Alumacraft 16-foot fishing boat with trailer, 70-horse Mercury with tilt trim. The boat has a live well, bilge pump, trolling motor, radio. It's on Minnewaska in Glenwood. And also a 25-foot 1989 Vibo pontoon with sea legs. Comes with a good running 40-horse Johnson, live well for fishing, can be bought with a nice tandem wheel trailer. So it says here, too, both boats need some work, but 78 years old, so it's time to sell. Best offer for the either boat, either or both. And you can call this number, 491-8243. 491-8243, 9 a.m. to 9 p.m. That's when you can make those phone calls. Again, those are on Lake Minnewaska in Glenwood. All right, I've got to take this break, but I'll be back, and we'll talk some more on the phone when I get here.
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13: Yes, sir. Thank you for taking me. I have today a 2009 Polaris Sportsman 500. It's got 711 miles on it. A couple hundred hours is all. And I've got a plow and chains to go along with it. My number is 320-762. No, that's not it. My number is, my cell phone number, I don't call myself.
0: Right.
13: Often.
0: Yep.
13: It's 320-298-3878. Again, 320-298-3878.
0: All right.
13: And I'm asking $4,000 for it. It's excellent condition.
0: Okay. Well, thank you for the call. Have a good day.
13: Thank you.
0: Mm-hmm. Phone number is 298-3878. Good afternoon. You're on Swap Shop.
14: Hello. I've got a Remington 1187. It is a 12 gauge, 3.5 inch. It's my goose gun. I figure if I can't get them with a 3 inch, I don't need a small 10 gauge, you know. And the phone number is 320-298-8022. And I thank you.
0: Yeah, thanks for the call. Have a good day.
14: You too. Bye.
0: That phone number is 298-8022. 298-8022. This is Swap Shop, and you're on the air. Thanks for calling today.
15: Hello. I'm wondering if you could give me the number for the person who had the shower chair and lift chair to give away.
0: Yep. I know I just did it, too. Here we go. The phone number is area code 218. 391-5247.
15: Okay. Very good. Thanks so much.
0: Yeah, you're welcome. Have a good day.
15: Thanks. You too. Bye-bye.
0: All right. 762-8167. 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
0: 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Here's the phone number, 282-6097. 282-6097. What else? 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And the phone number is 766-0617. Okay, 766-0617. Hello, thanks for calling Swap Shop today. You're on the air.
17: Good afternoon. I've got a 2011 GMC Denali Acadia for sale. It's black in color, black leather inside, great runner. Just my daughter's looking for a different car, and it does have a little bit of higher mileage. It's got 177,000 miles on it. 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
0: Okay.
17: Phone number 760-6620.
0: All right. Sounds good. Thanks for the call.
17: Thank you.
0: Mm-hmm. 760-6620. 760-6620. Hello, thanks for calling Swap Shop today.
18: Yeah, I missed that number for the folks that were looking for an 8mm camera.
0: That phone number is area code 612.
18: Okay.
0: 432.
18: Okay.
0: 5888.
18: 612-432-5888.
0: Correct.
18: Thank you very much.
0: You're welcome. Have a good afternoon.
18: You too. Bye.
0: Phone number here for Swap Shop, 762-8167. 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
24: This is Weatherology. I'm meteorologist Michael Caro with a look at your Alexandria Lakes area forecast. We'll see increasing clouds for this afternoon with high temperatures reaching up into the lower part of the 80s. Then for tonight, a slight chance for a shower or storm, a low of 60 degrees. We'll see clearing skies, then for midweek Wednesday, working up to 82. And that's your latest forecast. For KXRA, I'm meteorologist Michael Caro.
0: Very good, Michael. And we've got kind of that mix of clouds and sun, sort of hazy. 81 is our temp. The wind is north at 6. Very comfortable otherwise. 39% humidity, barometer at 29.98. Steady. Sunset 8 o'clock tonight. 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
0: 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And the phone number is 762-8167. 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
4: I got four 15-inch. I think there's Ford aluminum rims. And then I got two 65 16 pickup tires for sale.
0: Okay.
4: 320, 366, 37, 84 in the evening. Thank you.
0: Yeah, thank you. Have a good day. Phone number is 366-3784. And again, please call in the evenings. 366-3784. All right, what do we got? This came in the mail. Email says, I have a for sale home interior Christian figurines, the Fisherman, Noah, the Good Shepherd, the Ascension, and In the Garden, so six of them, looks like, or five of them. 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And I got all the way through, and there is not a phone number. So if that's yours, then you can quick either call with a phone number or email it. Okay. Phone number 762-8167. 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
5: Hi.
0: Hello.
5: Hey, I got some rubber roofing. They're 3 foot wide by 65 feet long. And when you shingle a roof, you put the starter roll on. I got about 20 of them for sale for $30 a piece. And then I got a 12 by 32 foot park model. Could go right on the lake, one bedroom, and everything's new in it. And then there was a guy that called not a couple months ago, but he wanted some propane tanks to make stoves out of. Never did get his number, but if he's losing, I got some 100-pound cylinders and six of them, and he wanted them for the Amish. So if he's listening, you can give me a call at 760-2616.
0: All right. I got it. Thanks for the call. Have a good one.
5: You too.
0: Okay. 760-2616. 760-2616 is the phone number. Swap Shop is at 762-8167. 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And you can call or text this number, 766-3688. I have pictures available. 766-3688. We talked about those figurines. The willow tree figures and also the home interior Christian figurines. I do have a phone number now. Here it is. It's area code 218-391-5247. Area code 218-391-5247. Thanks for sending that. Appreciate it. All right. We're back to the phone. Thank you for calling Swap Shop today. You're on the air.
6: Yes, I have two 20-pound cylinders, gas cylinders, and I'm asking $15 a piece or two for $25. I can be reached at 762-0154.
0: All right. Got it. Thank you, sir. Have a good afternoon.
6: Thank you.
0: 762-0154. 762-0154. And we're up to another break already. 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
0: 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The phone number is 762-8167. 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And the street address here is 1312 Broadway, Alexandria, 762-8167. Have tomatoes ready for canning, $1 a pound. And here's the phone number, 834-2868. These tomatoes are ready for canning, 834-2868. And speaking of canning, we've got some canning jars here, quartz, wide mouth, pints, small jars for jelly or jam. Got some miscellaneous size jars, too. Those are all for sale. Also have some used barbed wire for fencing. You can make an offer on that. And some free stuff, a couple of wire hanging baskets for a chest freezer, and a free bag for a Hoover canister vacuum cleaner. 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Lots of things on Swap Shop. Here's a want-to-buy item. We're looking for a toddler bed. If you've got a toddler bed for sale, here's the number, 219-6117. 219-6117. Okay, here. Somebody here looking for an air-powered auto body sander, file sander. It says the pad is 2.5 inches wide by 16 inches long. So if you got a sander like that, you can call this number. It's 219-8573. 219-8573. It says I do have voicemail, so you can leave a voicemail if they don't answer. And the phone number is 219-8573. Hello, thanks for calling Swap Shop today. You're on the air.
11: Hello there. I have today, I have a, it's 8 foot long, 2 feet wide, 2 inches thick, a piece of wood that's dried cured for a mantel, bar top, whatever somebody wants to do with it. Let it go for $150. My number is 298-5122.
0: What kind of wood is this?
11: It's dried wood. I don't know the what kind of actual wood it is, okay. But it's a, yeah, you know, I mean, you could shellac it,
0: burns sure.
11: It.
0: Yeah.
11: I don't know. It's like a, maybe not redwood. It's not, I know it's definitely not pine, so it's like, it's a darker wood that's got some wood. I got pictures I could send somebody if they want.
0: Okay. Sounds good. Thank you.
11: Oh, thank you.
0: Yep. 298-5122 is the phone number. 298-5122. Let's see. It says, I have 2 tickets to the Opry Festival in Sunburg on Friday, September 11th. Paid $120 for each ticket. I'll take any reasonable offer. The Friday headliner, which is Friday the 11th, the Friday headliner is Blackhawk. Other music includes Blonde and the Bohunk, Creed Fisher, and Way Jennings. So if you're interested in 2 tickets to the Opry Festival in Sunburg for Friday, September 11, the phone number is area code 507-421-4768. 407-421-4768. Is that it? All right. Here's somebody looking to buy your used or old or antique or rusty or broken or even nice gun. Wanted to buy guns and also guns that just need some work. The phone number is 219-8157. 219-8157. Okay. If you've got something today you're buying or selling or trading or giving away, the phone number here is 762-8167. Email thefolks at layton.media. If you want to drop something by, you can do that. 1312 Broadway, Alexandria. Have for sale a covered hose reel with approximately 100 feet of 5/8 inch hose, $25. And that phone number is area code 612-804-9879. For the hose reel and hose, 612-804-9879. Got somebody here looking for used trail cams, and they stress they do not need to work. Just want some used trail cams. They can work or not, as a matter of fact. And the 612 is the area code. Then it's 296. And then 5637. 612-296-5637. Swap Shop on KXRA. We'll be right back after this.
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0: 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Got, maybe two, could be as many as 3 minutes, depending on how quick a phone call might go. Go ahead and give me a call. We'll see. 762-8167. I have a couple of table lamps for sale. Says classic table lamps, 6 inches at the base. 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Extra long cords, really nice for your bedroom, your office, for the living room. $20 a piece or $40 for the both. The both of them. Appliques for woodworking, floral designs for furniture or walls have two boxes of appliques, $25 there. And you can call or text the phone number 218. That's your area code, 218-770-0671. 218-770-0671. Okay. A couple of guns here for sale. There's a Tikka 308. Never fired. The black stock with a blued barrel. A Tikka 308 for $650. Also have a Browning BPS 3-inch shotgun. Never fired. Wood stock, $600. And here is the number, 766-8793. 766-8793. Somebody here looking for a set of factory wheels for a Camaro Z28, vintage 1980-81. Okay, wanted to buy 1980-81 factory wheels for a Camaro Z28. The number is 766-7540. 766-7540. And this is going to be the last thing we have for today. A couple of commercial display shelves for sale. They're metal with glass shelves. Five shelves. These are double-sided, 4 feet tall, 30 inches wide, 52 long, $25 a piece for those shelves. You've got the salon hair washing sink with faucet and sprayer, $80. And a 14-inch Sanborne exhaust fan that works good, and you can make an offer on that. Here's the number, 218-338-4161. 218-338-4161. Back again tomorrow afternoon. 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

0: to half. December up 8.25 today. September beans up 31.5. November beans up 29.75. January soybeans up 29.5 today. Wheat tires, September up 7.5. And livestock trade, October down 60 on the live cattle. September feeder cattle down 110. October lean hogs down 2. December down 5 at the close. But again, soybeans a big story today. Cole Weinkauf is with EverAg.
1: Yeah, absolutely. We're really seeing soybeans kind of take the reins here, and that comes by way of a two percentage decrease in crop conditions ratings over the week. And so we saw crop conditions ratings move back to 58% and now below the five-year average. I think there's a little bit of concern about this heat coming through the Midwest here this week, and some of those areas that didn't have necessarily good subsoil moisture getting through the rest of that pod fill and really finishing out this bean crop. And so they're kind of taking the reins. You know, China also stepping in to continue to buy soybeans. They're showing that continued strength, buying beans up over $13, which we have not seen China normally do. And then, you know, corn continuing to follow. They stayed steady week over week at 57%, good to excellent. And we're still sitting below that five-year average as well. And so I think there is some immediate concern around what we're going to see from a yield perspective come this September WASDE report next Friday. Really tying into breaking above this $5 range on corn, breaking above $13 on beans. Usually when we do that in both categories, we really see this market start to take off.
0: Cole Weinkauf with EverAg. And EPA granted dozens of small refinery exemptions from 2025 renewable fuel standard blending requirements and laid out a proposed plan to restore the lost renewable volume in the near future. Brian Warner, executive director of the Minnesota Biofuels Association, told us the exemptions are discouraging. However, they're hopeful the reallocation process takes place as promised. Chicago's September corn 521.5, up 6.5. December 546 and up 8.25. In March 560.25, up 8 cents. November beans 13.17¾, up 29¾. January 13.32¾, up 29½. In March 13.37¼, up 28¼. October soybean meal up 7.10. October soybean oil up 1.62. September Chicago wheat 7.64, up 7½. September oats up 7¾. And live cattle today at the close lower. October 212.07, down 60. December 213.37, down 120. February 214.95, down 155. September feeder cattle 320.35, down 110. And November 308.52, down 190. October lean hogs 83.65, down 2. December 74, down 15. And February 76.27, down 25. Well, some areas getting dry. Tom Hague farms in the Stearns Meeker County area.
2: We haven't had a rain for quite a while, so things are starting to dry up a little bit. The crops are coming along, but we could have used some moisture. The soybeans, even on our heavy ground, are showing the stress. And
0: Tom Hague, farmer from Eden Valley. That's our update.
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0: Breaking news at Town Hall. I'm Bob Agnew in Washington. On Capitol Hill, lawmakers locked in a battle over President Trump's effort to ensure voter integrity in the mail-in ballots.
1: I mean, the idea that they should be involved to make sure that there are valid votes being mailed and registered and cast should not be a controversial notion.
0: That's House Speaker Mike Johnson, who says Democrats seem to have a problem with it.
1: But every time there's a move to try to do this, Democrats throw a fit or file a lawsuit.
0: I mean, meanwhile, California Congressman Ted Lieu,
2: suppress your vote, doing the obstacles in front of you, find a way around it. If you don't get a mail-in ballot, go vote in person. Make sure you vote early.
0: And one Republican congressman is calling out mainstream Democrats to take a stand on far-left Democrat socialists in their own party.
3: Colorado Congressman Republican Jeff Crank introducing a bill condemning socialism in all its forms. He wants to use the vote to force moderate House Democrats to go on the record as to where they stand on DSA candidates in the party. He says, I keep hearing people like Hakeem Jeffries and others in the Congress saying that they oppose the DSA. Let's see if they're willing to vote for a resolution that would oppose them.
0: That is correspondent Laura Winters reporting. Today is day four of jury deliberations in the Lindsey Clancy murder trial. Here's correspondent Rich Thomason.
4: The 36-year-old Massachusetts woman is charged in the deaths of her three young children. Clancy doesn't deny strangling the youngsters, but says postpartum psychosis led to her actions. Prosecutors argue she planned the crime and knew exactly what she was doing.
0: And Rich Thomason reports that a conviction could lead to a life prison sentence. If she's acquitted, a judge could still order Clancy to be confined to a mental health facility. On Wall Street, about an hour from the close, the Dow is down 465 points. More on these stories at townhall.com.
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0: Rescue crews in Nepal are racing against time to find hundreds of missing workers who were feared trapped inside hydropower tunnels damaged by last week's flooding. At a news conference, a spokesman for the Foreign Affairs Ministry in that country said teams from China and South Korea have showed up to help.
8: Specialized tunnel rescue teams from India, 24 personnel in two teams, and China, 9 personnel are mobilized at the affected hydropower sites. A team from Republic of Korea is also here.
0: And a shockingly large wall of water flooded down into several towns last week as a result of a glacial activity in the higher elevations that gave way. Meanwhile, at least 900 workers are among those missing from those hydropower projects, often located along the river areas. About 500 are believed to be inside those tunnels now, according to officials and industry representatives. You'll find more of these stories at townhall.com. Colombia's president says at least 20 people have been killed in a major airstrike on anti-government rebels.
9: Colombia's new president said one of those killed was identified as the Tiger, a leading member of a splinter group of the FARC who'd refused to sign up to a peace deal with a previous government. Abelardo de la Estrella said 5 people were captured and 2 children were rescued. Forensic experts who've examined the site in Guaviare, south of Bogota, say at least 3 of those killed were children. The right-wing president said the attack was aimed at weakening militants and disrupting their drug trafficking activities.
0: That is BBC's Warren Bull reporting. Apple's new CEO John Ternus takes the helm of the iconic tech giant today. That ends Tim Cook's 15-year tenure that saw the company's value skyrocket to $4.6 trillion, thanks in large part to the overwhelming popularity of the iPhone. More on these stories can be found at townhall.com.
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11: Deals. This is Weatherology. I'm meteorologist Michael Caro with a look at your Alexandria Lakes area forecast. We'll see increasing clouds for this afternoon with high temperatures reaching up into the lower part of the 80s. Then for tonight, a slight chance for a shower or storm, a low of 60 degrees. We'll see clearing skies then for midweek Wednesday, working up to 82. And that's your latest forecast. For KXRA, I'm meteorologist Michael Caro. Currently it's 81.
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18: Okay. This is really wild, man, what we're watching with this trial and the amount of support this person has.
19: Yes. It's stunning to me.
20: Yeah, it really is. And I think a lot of it is because of just straight up misinformation about what was going on with Lindsey Clancy, the woman who murdered her three young children.
19: Mm-hmm.
20: And some of it, I keep hearing people saying, well, yeah, she was begging for help, but nobody was offering to help. They brought in outside help. The husband tried his damnedest to get her mental health assistance. She never talked about hearing voices until that one day, apparently. Never diagnosed with any sort of postpartum psychosis until then, after the fact, she started claiming that she was hearing voices, and then they went away after she killed her kids. It's not really a typical case of somebody in a state of psychosis.
19: No.
20: But they're acting like, yeah, she was just this mom of three, and you know, the world is so heavy and hard for moms, especially those who still work. But I don't know, man. It's so weird to not just look at her as a sympathetic character, but actively support her walking free.
18: Well, it's like she's a victim.
20: Yes.
18: And all I can think about is all of these people that have been indoctrinated to think the world is oppressors and oppressed.
20: Mm-hmm.
18: And this particular person was one of the oppressed.
20: Yeah.
18: Is madness.
19: Yeah, and claiming that no doctors helped. She had prescription medicine out the wazoo.
20: Yeah, and she was lying to doctors too.
19: Yes.
18: Yeah.
19: See, this whole, you're right, David, back to the narrative.
20: Yeah.
19: I mean, these are all things we're learning.
18: But then of all the things in the story, and I think both of you guys have said this in one way or another, it's the women flocking to this place to support.
20: Yes.
18: Online.
20: Well, Clancy's defense attorney has become a celebrity to these people. They swarmed him outside the courthouse.
19: Yeah, rock star.
18: Here you go.
21: We came from Houston to watch you. Thank you. Yeah. I wish someone would have helped my daughter.
22: Houston?
21: Yes, sir. Oh. Where should we go eat a steak?
23: We want to take you out for a steak dinner, Mr. Reddy.
21: So my daughter Hannah that she threw him.
23: I have my mental health weaponized against me and family court.
18: Okay, man.
23: Issue whatever.
18: I should feel sympathy for these people, and a part of me does.
20: Mm-hmm.
18: If you're that messed up. Traveled from Houston?
20: Yeah.
18: For this?
20: Mm-hmm.
18: There's something seriously wrong.
20: Well,
18: and at the same time, this is nutty.
20: Well,
18: and there's more. I'm sorry.
23: I had an issue whenever my son was postpartum. Or whenever I was postpartum, my second son was 8 months old.
21: You hear the voice.
23: So I know what Lindsay went through. I know what she went through. I feel it. I've watched you every day, and I've just been like, I wish I had a man like that representing me.
18: Oh, my gosh.
19: She systematically, one at a time, strangled her children to death.
20: Yes.
19: One at a time. So two of them, one of them, they each saw what mom was doing.
18: One ran.
19: Yeah, tried to get away.
18: Yes.
19: Yeah. From being strangled.
18: Yeah.
19: Good Lord, man.
18: Well, and there's almost like this act of women who have gone through postpartum have been told not to ever talk about it and to never bring it out in the open, it's pretty well known.
19: And you can be sympathetic about something.
18: Sure.
19: Absolutely. And you can be empathetic towards it.
18: Yes.
19: But someone killed three of their children.
18: That's evil.
19: That's evil, man. You can't. What are we doing here?
18: I know.
19: What are we doing here?
20: Well, the other thing is that one lady is saying, I had my mental health weaponized against me in court. No, that guy is weaponizing mental health. The defense attorney. And I don't blame him because that's his job. He's a defense attorney. That is his job. But for these people to just be like, well, then it's fine, but she's really a victim in this whole thing, it is crazy. And so today, you know, this morning, the jury said, well, we're deadlocked. We can't come to a verdict. And sometimes this happens, and the judge will always say no the first couple of times that a jury comes out and says we can't reach a decision. He's going to say try harder. So he did, and it bears pointing out again that two of the women on the jury were wearing the official uniform of Team Lindsay, the pink outfits and all that, and apparently they were like winking at each other when they were in the courtroom today.
18: Man, oh man. It's okay. We'll be keeping you up to date on that. It's very troubling. Meanwhile, there's politics out there, always, and a lot of talk about Michigan and Abdul El-Sayed. By the way, there's a clip from Van Jones that we'll get to later on where he's warning Democrats, this guy, bad news, dangerous. That's a Democrat, which is kind of wild. But, you know, J.D. Vance was also there yesterday. He was campaigning for Rogers, but Abdul trying to score some points, some funny points, going after J.D. Vance here.
1: Why would you invite J.D. Vance, except for maybe you got a Vance bromance? I don't know. Like, questions about J.D. Vance, they're legion. We don't have more couches here than they have in Ohio. So I'm just trying to figure out why he would come.
18: That joke is lost on a lot of people.
20: Dude,
18: it's pretty lame.
20: It is such an inside joke. So somebody, what was this, 2 years ago?
18: Yeah.
20: Had put out just a parody, and it was marketed as a parody, that as part of Hillbilly Elegy, J.D. Vance made sweet, sweet love to a couch.
18: Yeah.
20: And it was just kind of joking about the political climate, and people then sort of took it seriously, and then it became this, like, inside joke.
18: Mm-hmm.
20: But, man, most people, even most liberals, don't know what the hell he's talking about when he mentions couches.
18: Well, that's why the joke died.
20: Yes.
18: There's nothing there.
19: Which is unusual because El-Sayed is known for his sense of humor.
20: Right.
19: His knee slapping, you know, humor that he brings to everything. Guy's a humorless dreck.
18: Yeah. J.D. Vance responded. Because apparently El-Sayed also talked about his wife.
19: Uh-oh.
20: Yeah, he said something like, do we think J.D. is taking Usha with him back in time to meet Papa or no? Like, basically, because she is not white, would J.D. Vance's family have had a problem with her or something like that? It's just, again, a weird attempt at a joke.
18: Yeah. J.D. wasn't having it.
14: Abdul El-Sayed, every time they put a microphone in front of his face, he wants to talk about my wife or my grandfather. Whatever you want to talk about, Abdul, keep my wife's name the hell out of your mouth because she's way out of your league.
18: Way out of your league's not bad.
20: Mm-hmm.
19: I like it.
18: Yeah. You're defending your wife. I don't blame him for that at all. Yeah. Do you want to hear part of that Van Jones thing?
20: Oh,
19: yes,
20: sure.
19: I do. I did not hear this.
18: Okay. It's too long for right now. It is close to 3 minutes. But this is part of what he said in the DSA.
15: These people are incredibly dangerous. Abdul, who, you know, I work with at CNN. I know Abdul. His positions on Israel and foreign policy are insane. They're not reasonable reactions to anything. Look, some Democrats are going to say that we should condition military aid, that, you know, Israel's gone too far in Gaza and the West Bank and in Lebanon. We're going to put some conditions on you. I think that's a defensible position if you're a Democrat. That's not Abdul's position. There are people who say we shouldn't be paying for any of the military. Yeah, we shouldn't be giving military aid. Now, I think that's understandable, but I think indefensible because it's not charity. We're building a strong defense sector here, and Israel is protecting a lot of Western interests in that region. But I can get why you would say no more aid. They got to pay their own way. That's not Abdul's position. Abdul's position is a total and complete arms embargo against the state of Israel, including defensive weapons. That's an insane position. That says if Israel wants to pay for interceptors to stop a rocket coming from Iran or coming from Hezbollah or coming from Hamas, an interceptor, we should deny them the right to buy the interceptors to knock down rockets going at Israeli children, women, men, babies. That's an insane position.
18: Yeah. So that's giving you a flavor. Most people don't know that either.
0: Mm-hmm.
18: And the fact that Van Jones is out there trying to educate people on it is astounding. In a
0: oh,
18: way.
0: Yeah.
19: And not exactly your establishment, yeah. You would consider middle-of-the-road Democrat either here.
0: No,
19: Van Jones is far from that.
0: Yeah, oh, yeah. He's liberal. I mean, yeah. Liberal Democrat, but I think for him, you know, he sort of comes from, I guess you would call it old school liberal Democrat, where you believe in incrementalism domestically to just sort of get further and further to the left. And then the accelerationists out there, like the Abdul el-Sayed, like, you know, the DSA and all of that, they want to completely wreck everything that you feel like you've helped accomplish. And so there's a personal threat there. And then you look, the thing is about Van Jones and people like him, I think they may have a skewed view of the world stage, but there is at least a hint sort of reality.
18: I would agree.
0: To where you understand at least what the stakes are. I may disagree with some of your with some of your prescriptions for that, but you at least understand that it's a big, bad, scary world out there.
18: Exactly. So there you go. By the way, we're all doomed. I feel this way every Monday night from Fox, Jesse Waters show, when he has Johnny go out and talk to people. And a lot of times in the summertime, it's the beach.
19: Oh, yeah.
18: So it's Jones Beach. Johnny's out there. And I'll just play you part of that clip and get your reaction.
2: Name the countries that border the United States.
3: Oh, gosh. I can't think right now.
4: I don't know geography like that.
3: Wait, I actually don't know this one.
16: Canada, Mexico.
18: Thank you.
2: Italy. Who was the very first president of the United States?
4: Oh, wait, why am I blanking on this?
24: I don't know, bro. I'm horrible in geography.
16: George Washington.
3: Bill Clinton.
2: Bill was actually the 42nd president.
18: Bill Clinton. The first president. How is that possible? Anyone in the country could think that.
19: She thought it was in her lifetime.
18: Couldn't,
19: okay. Yeah, and I'm just benefit of a doubt.
0: Well,
19: here,
0: I think Bill Clinton was before her lifetime, probably.
18: That's probably true.
19: Well, yeah, you're right.
18: Yeah. Anyway, go on. Here we go. Oh, no. Don't freeze up on me now. Did it freeze from stupidity?
25: I love being called the first black president.
2: What is 100 divided by 5?
24: Oh, 100 divided by 5 is...
3: 10. Oh, I don't know that. I'm so bad at math.
2: If I'm breaking a $100 bill, how many 20s am I getting back?
3: 6. Yeah, it's 6. 20,
18: 40, 60,
3: 80, 5.
18: Oh,
4: 100 divided by 5. Am I stupid? 500.
19: Yes.
26: Are we stupid? Yes.
18: Okay, one more
2: how
18: sample.
2: How many Great Lakes are there?
3: Oh. 7?
24: 28.
3: Great Lakes? 3, maybe?
24: Great Lakes? 5?
2: Name the Great Lakes.
24: Lake Mittawaska.
4: Lake George?
3: Oh, I don't know. Don't do this to me.
2: One rhymes with moron.
3: Oregon.
18: You wonder, how did all these people get indoctrinated to believe all this? Because none of this other stuff was taught, I guess. I don't know, man. Unreal. 100 divided by... Wow. Okay. 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

0: The Markley, Van Camp, and Robbins Show. Jamie Markley, David Van Camp, Scott Robbins, and now the five stories we're watching today.
1: Number five. A New Mexico man was arrested after allegedly shooting and killing his cousin during an argument over whose plate of green chili enchiladas was hotter. Irving Joaquin Gutierrez, 22 years old, says, "My enchiladas are spicier." His cousin said, "It's all the same batch. They're the same level of hotness." They got into a fight, and Gutierrez shot his cousin in the back like three or four times. Killed him.
2: My gosh.
1: Man.
2: Wow. That is something.
1: Number four, the witness involved in a birth tourism scam called Have My Baby in Miami was testifying in front of the House today. He pleaded the Fifth Amendment after Representative Brandon Gill asked him if he was helping Chinese communists gain birthright citizenship.
2: Wow.
1: Pleaded the Fifth all day long. Number three, Michigan's Democrat nominee for U.S. Senate is frantically deleting old posts about 9/11, including one where Abdul El-Sayed tried to both sides the terrorist attack by talking about war in the Middle East.
2: Of course.
1: Boy, it's never a good thing when you're just like a week and a half away from the 25th anniversary of 9/11, mm-hmm. and you're like, find all my posts about 9/11 and delete them now.
0: Shouldn't he have done that when he knew he was running?
3: See, I wondered that, too. It's great you bring that up, because don't these people know what they've done in the past?
1: He's like, wait a minute.
3: They said?
1: Are you telling me that Americans are a little sensitive when you trivialize September 11th? I didn't know that. Anyway, I want to be a U.S. senator.
2: What? Right.
1: Yeah. Number nine, ICE has nabbed more than 2,000 illegal immigrants across New York in Operation Rotten Apple, including child rapists and murderers.
4: I like the name.
1: And number one, Iran's president is saying, hey, look, let's just return to the terms of that memorandum of understanding. The United States does it. We'll do it. We'll do it.
0: Let's say no.
1: No. I think that's
0: you had your chance for it. It's the same thing.
1: Yeah.
4: Memorandum of understanding.
0: Yes. Yeah. Okay, uncle.
1: Yeah.
0: No, we've been over this too many times.
4: Besides the memorandum that screams uncle, I'm more interested.
1: Yeah. Oh, I'll be super disappointed, man, if the Trumpster's like, okay, yeah, we'll do that. I don't think he will, but man,
0: Yeah, because every time they do it, what happens?
4: Right.
0: Well, we'll lob some more rockets into the Strait of Hormuz and see what kind of damage we can do. It's just crazy. History made again from Ella Langley. Mm-hmm. Choosing Texas number 120 weeks.
3: That's insane.
0: That is now the longest leading non-holiday song in Billboard Hot 100 history.
3: Wow.
0: I mean, I do like the song a lot. I think it's good. I never would have guessed this would be the one
1: but
0: this whole thing over the edge. It's totally a phenomenon. Also on the Hot 100, so you know, David, Dolly Parton's Jolene and I Will Always Love You.
1: Wow.
0: Entered the top 40 for the first time. So that brings 10 career top 40, top 100 hits. And you would have played some of them, Scott.
4: Dolly?
0: Yes. So there you go.
4: I'm trying to think. I did not play Here You Come Again. That was before me.
0: Okay.
4: 9 to 5, I probably played, but I don't know what year that was out.
0: That was like 80.
4: Yeah, it was okay. There. It was an 80, yeah.
0: Something like that. Yeah. And Dolly Fest is going to go on. I don't know if you heard about that or not. The celebration of a lifetime is coming to Nashville and London next year.
4: Mark your days off, David. Take them right now.
0: Music festival held on two consecutive weekends. She had planned Dolly Fest as part of her 80th birthday celebration last year, set to host and perform, but had to then step back to her health. So they're going to continue on with that. And by the way, the Tennessee Volunteers will honor her all football season long with a special orange butterfly sticker on their helmets.
1: Oh, that's awesome.
0: Will that bring you to actually root for the Tennessee Vols?
1: I will say, having been in my fair share of college stadiums, their breakfast buffet is amazing for the meeting.
0: There you go. All right, so which charity group blames 9/11 on American support for Israel? That answer and what's your story coming up?

0: This is Weatherology. I'm meteorologist Michael Caro with a look at your Alexandria Lakes area forecast. We'll see increasing clouds for this afternoon with high temperatures reaching up into the lower part of the 80s. Then for tonight, a slight chance for a shower or storm, a low of 60 degrees. We'll see clearing skies, then for midweek Wednesday, working up to 82. And that's your latest forecast. For KXRA, I'm meteorologist Michael Caro. Currently, it's 81.
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0: Markley, Van Camp, and Robin Show. I'm Jamie Markley, the Gen Xer. David Van Camp's the millennial, and the sexy boomer, that's Scott Robbins. Mm-hmm. Happened to see the largest Muslim charity organization. You know who that is?
1: I don't know.
0: That'd be the Council on American Islamic Relations, CARE.
1: I was going to guess that.
0: They published, and then later on removed, an education guide blaming the 9/11 terrorist attacks on American support for Israel, among other things.
2: Oh, so they basically just republished Osama bin Laden's letter to America.
1: Yes.
0: Yes.
2: Okay.
0: Yeah, they released the materials as part of the back-to-school resource guide that went live yesterday.
1: Well, you got to get the kids armed and ready to go when they go back to school.
0: Yes. Laid out a number of claims about the attacks back in 2001. One such claim, this was shared by the New York Post, was that the attacks themselves had not been planned and carried out by Islamic terrorists, but rather by a group self-identifying as Al-Qaeda hailing from the mountains of Afghanistan. Okay.
2: Oh, six of one, half dozen of the other. I
0: mean. Yes. The resource material titled Muslim Studies Curriculum also asserted that American involvement in the region was reasonable justification for the attacks, and continued support for Israel and the United States military role in the Gulf War were also cited.
2: Okay.
0: And then their assessment of the situation after the 9/11 attacks went even further, suggesting that the United States had created an Islamophobic culture with the ensuing global war on terror. Specifically, the group asserted that the words terrorism and terrorists were reserved solely for Muslims. Part of what it said was while Islamophobia and anti-Muslim racism existed long before the 9/11 attacks, this time period marked a stark shift in U.S. policy and state-sponsored Islamophobia in the U.S. and abroad.
2: Okay.
1: Yeah.
2: The Bush administration bent over backwards.
0: Oh, yeah.
2: Trying to say, hey, we're not at war with the religion. We're talking about radical Islamic terrorism.
0: Mm-hmm. Yes. Well, it does remind me of that one headline. A groundbreaking new study finds Islamophobia may be partially caused by Muslims killing people all the time. Thank you, Babylon Bee.
1: Yeah, that's, well, you know.
0: Yeah, that's part of it.
1: Yeah, when you're kind of known for those sort of things.
0: Yeah.
1: When you're famous for them.
0: Yeah. Well, it's maybe you could give a class on branding.
2: Right.
1: Yeah.
0: See, you're known for something. It's a brand.
1: Mm-hmm.
0: And you become kind of, it's hard to get away from the brand that way. Tom Cotton, I didn't know this, or if I knew it, I forgot it, actually sent a letter last year to Education Secretary Linda McMahon sounding the alarm on CARE and how they're trying to influence the schools, saying, I want to alert you that CARE efforts to influence K-12 schools, it's well documented. They have deep ties to pro-Hamas terrorist organizations and publicly supports Hamas terrorist activities. Probably don't want their materials in the schools.
2: Yeah, no. I mean, I'm not a fan of censorship, but I'm also not a fan of, you know, radical terroristic propaganda being a feature of public education.
0: No. You can say whatever you want, but keep it away from the kids in the school.
2: Right.
0: You get the freedom to say whatever you want, but we're not teaching it in our school. That's insane.
1: Did you see Hochul with the headscarf on yesterday?
0: Oh, yeah.
1: Yeah.
0: It's something, man.
1: I know.
0: And what is it, California? They're talking about adding some holidays to the calendar?
1: Yeah.
2: After the years of saying, oh, no, it's got to be happy holidays and it's winter break, they're talking about two specific Islamic holidays being recognized as state holidays.
0: It's unreal, man. And what are you talking about, the percentage of the population?
2: Yeah, you're talking about
0: 1% to 2%.
2: 1%, yeah, of the population.
0: It's something, dude. Yep, watch out for that. Meanwhile, what's the story with this nurse?
2: Dude, this is an incredible story.
0: Okay.
2: All right, it's out of South Carolina. This woman named Nora Rowland. Her 75-year-old dad had a nurse, or had to hire a nurse, to take care of him because he had Parkinson's and a head injury that basically left him unable to care for himself full-time. Okay. Well, Nora hadn't heard from her dad in a while, so she drove all the way there from Baltimore to check in on him. She got to the house, and there was a new front door and a Ring camera. She's like, what's going on? She rings the doorbell, and the nurse, Sarah Weaver Small, answered and said that, oh, yeah, by the way, your dad died. He had died 3 days ago.
0: Oh, no.
2: So Nora went around and found an open window, got into the house, and was shocked by what she found. This is part of the report from WMBF. They're on your side.
0: Okay.
3: I go in there, and I see everything is different. Like, she had put up, like, all of these random photographs of people who I had never seen before. Oh, the walls were painted this, like, god-awful, like, highlighter orange.
4: Still recording, Roland says Smalls returned to the house shortly after, but instead of getting answers, her phone captured this confrontation.
5: Where's all of my father's things?
6: You broke in my freaking house!
5: This is my house!
6: That's not
5: your this house! This is my house!
6: No, baby, yes, I was reporting every thing! I got a deed, dog!
0: What?
2: So the cops get called, and sure enough, the deed to that house was in the nurse's name. So Nora initially got arrested for trespassing, and it turns out the nurse had put the dad in a nursing home within a month of starting her job to go in and care for the guy in his own house. And then she just started moving her stuff in. She just took over the house.
0: Oh, my gosh.
2: And got him to sign over the house for $5.
0: Okay.
2: And so she also took money out of his bank account even after he died. And again, because WMBF News is on your side, the reporter went out to the house to confront Sarah Weaver Small.
0: Okay.
4: We went to Small's home to ask about the deed and the power of attorney.
7: Hi, Ms. Smalls.
8: How can I help you, honey?
7: I'm Michaela Evans with WMBF News.
8: Why are you at my house?
7: I have a question about Mr. Roland, your former patient.
8: You can talk to my login.
7: Why did you take ownership of his house without telling his only daughter?
4: After that brief exchange, Smalls called police on our crew, and officers told us she did not want us on her property.
0: Well, of course not.
2: Yeah. So now this is going to be making its way through the courts. I mean, this initially started like almost 2 years ago, I think. But it's now coming to light because this lady's trying to get her dad's house back.
0: Of course.
2: Because he was out of it. Like,
0: who's in their right mind signs a house over $5.
2: Right.
1: You don't.
2: And also, there was a neighbor who had told the police during the initial confrontation, oh, yeah, I never saw him. I was worried about him. Like, didn't know him that well, I guess, but he could have been talked into anything because he was in advanced stages of Parkinson's and also had had a traumatic head injury.
0: Oh, gosh.
2: She scammed this guy. That's what it looks like.
1: She seems like a sweet gal, though.
2: Right.
1: You know?
0: No, don't you want to believe hell's got a special place for people like that?
1: Yeah, it's a very crowded place, yes. But there's always room for one more.
0: Well, the way in, she was like, what are you doing here?
1: Oh, yeah.
0: She sounded like Obama phone lady. I don't know whatever happened to her.
1: Where's my Obama phone?
0: That's a classic.
1: That's
0: from
1: classic.
0: Way back.
1: Yes, it is.
0: Oh,
1: could
0: my
1: be
0: God.
1: The same person. I don't know.
0: I don't know.
1: Yeah.
0: I doubt it. What are the chances?
1: Well, yeah.
0: But still. Man. How do you top that? That was your story you brought in, David, and now, boy, he didn't save his best for the solo project, did he?
1: No, he did not.
0: You brought that to the team.
1: No.
2: Oh, yeah. You haven't heard this one yet.
0: Okay, well, we do this a couple of times a day, going around the table and bringing in a story that might not be the biggest one out there. So, David, what's your story here?
2: A Pakistani real estate agent named Umar Hayat is running to be the mayor of Winnipeg in Canada. And his platform is incredible. See, I think everything is designed and written by AI. And I don't know if it's because he doesn't speak English fluently. I have no idea. He wants, get this, if you're a criminal, you get released from jail and you stay crime-free for a whole year, you get a free year of golf. That's your incentive.
0: Free year of golf. There you go.
2: Also, he has a campaign post where he asks, do you support making sex legal for the disabled? And he writes, yes, I support dignity, choice, and equality. I don't know what he's talking about, though. The problem is they provide no context. It says, safe, consensual, and legal. Any service must be 100% consensual with strict laws to prevent abuse. Like, is he talking about disabled prostitutes? But that's not illegal. I don't know what he's talking about. However, because it's AI, my commitment, he says, I will bring people together, people with us abilities instead of disabilities, families, experts, and all levels of government to create solutions that protect rights, promote dignity, and keep people safe. And he also promoted a video of him talking to junkies on the sidewalk. And he was asking, so how do you do this fentanyl thing? And he starts to try to eat the fentanyl in the little baggie.
0: Holy cow. All right, roll it.
9: Oh, I see. This is fentanyl? Okay, nice. How does fentanyl work? Can I take it?
10: No, you can't take it like that.
9: No?
10: I would recommend you not to because it's a really bad poison.
9: It's a bad poison inside? Oh, I see.
2: Because what they're doing is they're just taking little slivers off of what's in the baggie and putting it into a pipe and freebasing it.
0: Oh my God.
2: But he's about to take like multiple doses. He's like putting it up to his mouth and they're like, what are you doing? One, that's my stash, bro.
0: Yeah.
2: Two, that'll kill you.
1: Wow.
0: All right, Scotty, what do you got for your story?
1: Well, I feel like we should stop the fight right here.
0: I think I have a topper.
1: I'm bloody. Oh,
0: I do. I think I might have a topper.
1: Holy smokes, man.
0: Or at least it can compete.
1: Oof, okay.
0: What do you got?
1: Well, I have a Nevada-based woman who was left bloodied after being mauled by an otter.
0: Oh, gosh.
1: While swimming in Lake Tahoe. She recounted how the creature was ruthless in his vicious attack. I hear these things are mean, man. They don't look it, but they are. Reno swimming instructor Lynette Bolin, 51, needed 38 stitches after she was savagely attacked during her open water swim on Sunday morning. She said, I've been doing this for years. I've never been attacked by anything. Another otter then swam up and started biting her, too.
0: Wow. You got video of that? I want to see that.
1: No, there's no video.
0: Okay.
1: There's an after effect where they're all holding their arm up. It's all bloodied and bruised and everything else. Damn otters, man.
0: Well, my story is out of Virginia. This is Dr. Krista Edelman. She's a gastro doctor. And she posted this on Instagram talking about a dream she was having. It's weird. And what ends up actually in her mouth is insane because it's a bat. I'm not even joking, dude.
1: It's like this is any day.
0: Awful. Roll it.
11: So this morning I was asleep and I had a dream that there was a little mouse trying to get into my mouth. And so I'm half asleep. I reach up to my mouth, again, still thinking this is a dream. And then I touch something that is kind of slimy, a little hairy and cool. And I immediately somehow knew it was a bat. This bat was legitimately trying to burrow between my lips into my mouth. It was trying to get past my teeth. I have no idea. This is not normal. Never heard of anything like this. Never seen bats in my house. I grabbed this bat and threw it across the room, and I screamed.
0: Well, yeah, and that woke up her husband, and the husband captured the bat. So she took the bat with her to the emergency room.
1: Yeah, they tested for rabies.
0: Yes, and lucky for her, the bat ultimately tested negative for rabies. But oh my goodness. Sleep with one eye open.
1: What's the deal, though?
0: What do you mean, what's the deal?
1: With bats crawling. I've never heard of a bat crawling in the mouth of somebody.
0: We're going somewhere dark. And trying to burrow. Trying to make a home. I don't know.
2: That would make me feel a little self-conscious once I know
1: it. Yeah.
2: It's like, well, wait a minute. Are you saying my mouth is big like a cave?
1: Mouth like a cave.
0: Well, some people sleep with their mouth open.
1: It's true.
0: And she must be one of them. Oh, it's the worst, man.
1: God, yeah.
0: See? Yes, it's furry, too.
1: Yeah, it's
0: God, it's gosh. Wow, dang, man. Yeah. Thinking you're having a bad day, it could always be worse.
2: Yeah.
0: Bitten by an otter, have your house taken over by some crazy nurse, bats in your mouth, our pets' heads are falling off.
1: Oh, good.
0: Nimrod's in the news update coming up.
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2: House Judiciary Committee is having a sanctuary city policy hearing today. And Democrats, of course, are like, well, this is all just a waste of time. Well, they brought in, the Republicans did, this guy named Marcus Coleman. His daughter was paralyzed by an illegal alien behind the wheel of a truck. He's a truck driver.
1: Mm-hmm.
2: And they're, of course, giving the well, we're sorry for your situation because your daughter was paralyzed permanently, will never walk again because of our policies. But that's really neither here nor there. This is what Marcus Coleman had to say to them today.
3: I reject your guys' sympathy, to be honest with you. There's no way you guys are sorry. Not one of you guys have ever called me. Not one of you guys have ever reached out to me. Not one of you guys have ever sat there and seen me in the hallways and said, hey, sorry about your daughter. You guys do it right here while you guys are grandstanding on top of your soapbox. This is when you guys care.
2: And he went
1: good
2: on
1: for him.
0: Yeah, good job.
1: Yeah. All right, we got to get to Nimrod.
4: When the going gets tough.
5: Damn it, this is too hard.
4: The dumb get dumber.
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5: I love the poorly educated.
1: First Nimrod, sanctuary city policies. You're breaking the law.
2: Right.
0: Yeah.
1: It's insane. All right, let's go to Florida. Orange County. Dude steals a car, leads deputies on a chase. All of a sudden, he doesn't know where he's going. He accidentally drives himself directly to the jail. Orange County Jail parking lot. Takes a right there, then realizes where he is, and he's starting to get boxed in. He gets out, jumps the fence, ran toward the pond. Too late. They got him, and that's Nimrod's in the News. You know, everybody's talking about these weight loss injections because, yeah, the results look dramatic. 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
15: Breaking news at Town Hall. I'm Bob Agnew in Washington. Republicans and Democrats don't agree on much these days, but on Capitol Hill, back at work for the first time in 5 weeks, both parties are in agreement about one thing. They don't want a government shutdown with the midterm elections right around the corner.
16: I will be voting yes on the CR, even though doing CRs is a stupid way to run government.
15: That's California Democrat Ted Lieu. House Speaker Mike Johnson agrees it's time for a continuing resolution.
17: We're going to avoid the threat of another Democrat shutdown. We know why this is necessary. These crazy Democrats in Congress don't mind shutting the government down and hurting the American people.
15: U.S. forces launched new strikes today on targets connected to Iran's Revolutionary Guard. President Trump said those strikes have just waylaid Iran's country, made them a failed economy.
18: That doesn't mean we won't smack them.

0: We'll see what happens, but we have the Strait of Hormuz in extremely good shape.
1: And the president said the strikes were carried out in retaliation for Iran attempting to place more sea mines in the strait. The president says that oil deal with Venezuela has been good for both countries.
0: We're taking out millions and millions of barrels of oil, going to Houston, going to Louisiana.
1: He says it's also been good for the Venezuelan economy. Still no verdict in the Lindsey Clancy trial.
2: Jurors in the Lindsey Clancy trial have ended a third day of deliberating without a verdict on whether the Massachusetts woman is criminally responsible for killing her three children in 2023. Clancy, a former nurse, does not deny strangling her children, but claims postpartum psychosis led to her actions. Prosecutors argue she knew what she was doing. The jury could find her guilty of murder or manslaughter, or acquit her if they believe psychiatric problems were to blame. Her sentence could range from life in prison to confinement in a mental health facility. I'm Lisa Dwyer.
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1: Both Google and Apple have decided what they're going to be calling one of the Great Lakes.
5: President Trump is asking Apple to change the name of Lake Ontario to Lake America on its Maps app. Interior Secretary Doug Burgum told Fox News about the request. Google has already changed the name to Lake America. The U.S. and Canada are in a trade war.
0: The Canadian officials have treated us very badly. They're nasty people.
5: Only the Lake Ontario name appears on Apple's platform, but the label notably hovers over the Canadian side of the lake. Google cited the recent order by President Trump in making the change, but also said in Canada, it still says Lake Ontario. I'm Ed Donahue.
1: CBS NFL analyst and former Dallas Cowboys quarterback Tony Romo has pleaded no contest to a charge of operating while intoxicated and has issued a statement apologizing for the actions that led to his arrest back in July. You'll find breaking news and analysis at townhall.com. A new look at what some are calling America's dependency culture now raising questions about personal responsibility and government reliance.
6: 42% of U.S. adults reportedly receive financial help from older generations, including more than half of millennials and nearly three-quarters of Gen Z. One in five say they may never become financially independent. The conservative nonprofit organization Unleash Prosperity says the trend highlights the need for stronger work incentives and less dependence, not just on parents, but on American taxpayers. John Scott reporting.
1: The oldest hiker to complete the Appalachian Trail says he took a moment to pray, a prayer of gratitude, as he completed the history-making trek. 91-year-old Dale Sanders wrapped up the 2,000-plus mile journey on Monday to reclaim the title that he first captured back in 2017 when he was a much younger man, 82 at the time. But he lost that title a few years later to an 83-year-old. More on these stories at Town Hall.
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8: This is Weatherology. I'm meteorologist Michael Caro with a look at your Alexandria Lakes area forecast. We'll see increasing clouds for this afternoon with high temperatures reaching up into the lower part of the 80s. Then for tonight, a slight chance for a shower or storm, a low of 60 degrees. We'll see clearing skies then for midweek Wednesday, working up to 82. And that's your latest forecast. For KXRA, I'm meteorologist Michael Caro. Right now, it's 82.
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15: The Markley, Van Camp, and Robbins Show. Jamie Markley, David Van Camp, Scott Robbins. Okay, so there's a hearing today on sanctuary city policies.
16: Yeah, and a very powerful moment from the dad of a victim of sanctuary policies. This is Marcus Coleman. His daughter, at the age of 5, was part of a multi-car pileup caused by an illegal alien who was issued a commercial driver's license in California, who was going too fast through a construction zone, crashed, and this 5-year-old baby girl will probably know she'll never be able to walk again. She's got a form of cerebral palsy now. She had a broken femur, skull fractures, global development delay. She will need lifelong therapy. And the state of California didn't turn over the driver, the truck driver. ICE had to go get him, and ICE did go get him.
15: Unbelievable.
16: So Marcus Coleman is there at this hearing about sanctuary city policies, and of course you've got a couple of Democrats there. There's Pramila Jayapal, there's Jamie Raskin, and they're saying, you know, well, we're sorry for your daughter, for your situation, and he did not have any time for it. In fact, he had a prepared statement that he was going to read, but he decided, no, I'm just going to speak from the heart here.
15: Okay.
16: And here he is.
17: I reject your guys' sympathy, to be honest with you. There's no way you guys are sorry. Not one of you guys have ever called me. Not one of you guys have ever reached out to me. Not one of you guys have ever sat there and seen me in the hallways and said, hey, sorry about your daughter. You guys do it right here while you guys are grandstanding on top of your soapbox. This is when you guys care. Right here inside this room is the only time you guys care. I've never received anything from anybody over here at all regarding my daughter or my family. You guys want to sit there and talk about the pathway to citizenship? There is a pathway. It's not jump the fence and apply. Sanctuary cities allow so much to be done that it's almost like the parents not there to take care of the household, and everybody's running around and doing what they want to do. And it sucks. It honestly does. You guys sit there and you guys talk about ICE invading cities and doing this and doing that. I agree with Mr. Jordan, that if you guys, if the state sat there and told them, come pick up the person, it would take one or two people to go do it. Instead, they got to send an army out there because now they have to look for them. And then since it's a sanctuary state, you got people sitting there abusing the ICE officers that are out there. I have a whole statement right here that I was going to read to you guys, but just listening to you guys, none of this is relevant anymore because you guys just changed so much. It makes no sense at all. My daughter doesn't deserve this. She didn't ask for any of this. The people that jumped the fence did, though. They knew exactly what they were doing. They still chose to move forward in that direction. And every day something's happening to somebody. And it is your guys' fault. I hold each and every one of you responsible for it. And I always will.
15: I don't blame him.
18: It is amazing.
16: Yeah.
15: They don't do anything to protect the citizens.
18: It's just so weird.
15: It's their own political power.
18: When you're a sanctuary city now, what's the impact of the sanctuary city? When you start thinking about what it really is, it just makes you crazy. I mean, you're breaking the law, but we're going to allow you to live here and have no rule at all of law when it comes to you being here or not being here. We're just going to ignore it. As a matter of fact, we're going to go ahead and endorse it.
15: Yes.
18: It's crazy.
15: Of course it is. Part of all the Marxist nonsense, it demoralizes people.
18: That, yes, it does.
15: And then people get used to it. And like sanctuary city's a thing. It still drives me nuts every time I hear it.
18: Me too.
15: You're breaking the law.
18: Yes, me too.
15: You have to have a country of laws.
18: It just makes me crazy.
15: Yeah.
18: That we just kind of shrug our shoulders now. I mean, it's not really like our fault as much as just like become part of how we deal with things.
15: Well,
18: but you're a sanctuary city. What? And how can you just be a sanctuary city?
11: Because you say you are.
18: Right.
11: And there's no will. Well, right. There's no will to uphold the law.
18: Because you're so afraid of being labeled or persecuted within your own communities.
11: A lot of people are tired of it.
18: You know, but
11: fascist doesn't mean anything anymore.
16: Well, think about how nuts this is. And I've told this story before. There's a friend of ours who lives in California who wanted to buy a Glock 19. Now, it's very hard to get a gun in California because they have very strict rules. So he got one from an out-of-state shop, and it was being transferred into the state of California. It was a Glock 19, most popular handgun in the world. But the California Highway Patrol, upon inspection, had to reject it. Now, why? Because even though it was mostly California compliant, it was a USA model, not an Austria model. What's the difference between those two? Nothing. One was assembled in the United States, one was assembled in Austria, and because they have a roster of approved guns that you can buy in California, well, the Austria model is the one you had to get at the time. Couldn't get the USA one. It's not that one is more dangerous than the other. Right. Meanwhile, this Indian national breaks into our country, and the state of California says, you can drive a big rig.
11: Yes.
16: How insane is that?
11: It is.
18: Right.
11: It is. But see, someone being able to protect themselves doesn't help California.
16: Right.
11: Having more illegals come in helps those people stay in power.
16: Yeah.
11: It is. And they give this false nonsense. Well, they're compassionate. That's why they want to let all the illegals in.
18: I know.
16: There is nothing.
11: No one's illegal. The hell they're not. Yeah, people are tired of this crap, man.
18: They just have an arson-free city. Like, if you committed arson, you can come here. We'll protect you.
11: Yeah.
18: It's
11: infuriating.
18: None of this makes any sense. I just hear the stories, and I feel so bad for that guy.
11: Me too.
18: Terrible what happened to him.
11: Oh, my gosh.
18: And he's right.
11: And
18: with
11: there's
18: all the
11: thousands of people like that have, you know, kids that lost lives, raped and killed. And yeah.
18: With all the grandstanding jackasses. Like Raskin.
11: Oh, gosh.
18: I mean, you know, that...
11: Oh, yeah. Then we'll just switch gears now. Think about if Bernie and his crew get in power.
18: Boy.
11: What it's going to look like. You get the Democratic Socialists. It gets worse. Well, people are upset in the Democratic Party because not all Democrats are supporting Abdul El-Sayed in Michigan. And Sandwiches was asked about that.
12: How concerned are you right now where we stand that the party hasn't fully coalesced behind him?
13: All right. See, when you talk about the party, all right, what do you think you're talking about? What you're talking about is the establishment, right? You're talking about a small number of people who are at the head of the Democratic Party. You're talking about the donor class, people who contribute large sums of money to the Democratic Party. Are they less than enthusiastic about Abdul El-Sayed? Yes, they are.
11: Yeah, it's the people with the money. That's what's got Bernie all grouchy about that.
16: It's not. Go talk to the people of color, working class folks in Rashida Tlaib's district, who voted overwhelmingly for the person not named Abdul El-Sayed.
11: Oh, yeah. I think what Bernie is saying is that there are other Democrats that are okay with this new direction, but the money people are the ones that want to keep him out because they want to keep their control.
18: Well, Bernie has to keep that villainous narrative alive.
11: But of course.
16: Yes. It's a total lie, though.
18: Of course it is.
16: Because his brand of politics is a project of wealthy people.
18: Yes.
11: Yes. Well, he doesn't like being called communist, I'll tell you that. And he doesn't like it when people call Zoran Mamdani a communist. He doesn't like that either. Okay.
13: You got nothing to say about the real issue. So what do you come up with? Well, Bernie Sanders is a communist. You know, complete nonsense. Socialism is communism. Mamdani is a whatever he is lately. You know, you come up with these stupid charges because you are intellectually bankrupt and you cannot deal with the real issues facing the American people.
16: It's a lot of projection from the guy who calls Trump a fascist all the time.
11: I know. All the time. Yeah. You want to lighten up a little bit?
18: Yeah, yes, please.
11: It is kind of heavy.
18: Mm-hmm.
11: Well, it's not a happy story, I'll tell you that. But I guess you could say it's a little bit lighter. Public health officials in North Carolina warning The people who have visited a mobile petting zoo between late July and late August may have been exposed to rabies after multiple baby goats tested positive.
18: Baby goats?
11: Yeah, baby goats.
18: Oh, no.
11: Yeah, with the rabies.
18: They're delightful.
11: Might have to kill them off.
18: Oh, no.
11: I don't know that. I'm just saying.
18: Well, I imagine they do if they
16: probably will, yeah.
18: Got rabies, yeah. Yeah.
11: I'm guessing. There'll be some nut out there. Hey, don't kill the goat. We can treat it. Please. Anyway, the North Carolina Department of Health confirmed multiple rabies cases in baby goats associated with Farm Adventures Mobile Petting Zoo.
18: Oh, boy.
16: They did say adventures.
11: Yeah.
16: So, I'm just saying.
11: Yeah.
18: Not false advertising, is it?
11: Well, not at all.
18: No.
11: As a matter of fact, I think someone that loves the baby goats a lot is really sad right now.
14: These goats are my life. My animals are my life. Everybody knows my... Anybody that knows me knows my animals are the most important thing in the life, in the world to me. Yeah. So it's hard. It was a skunk. It went through the holes. We don't know. And it's devastating. Or shoot the skunk out, yeah. Let the goats out, watch the goats. They were jumping around, playing. So we're like, everything's good.
11: Yeah.
18: Oh, no. The skunk got him.
11: Whatever it is, what are you going to do now, Scott?
18: Man, well, you got to put the baby goats down, I guess. I don't want to, but you know, you have to. I mean, you can't have a petting zoo with rabid goats.
16: Well, you could. I'm sure someone would find that very adventurous.
11: Okay, and listen. Well, okay. There's a way I feel bad for this woman.
18: I do too.
11: At the same time, that's a nut.
18: Yeah.
11: Well. Anyone that's like the most important thing in my life. Well, that's freaking sad. That's the most important thing in your life. Are the baby freaking ghosts? That's it.
16: I do like how dark the news cycle has been that you're like mass slaughter of baby goats is lightening it up.
11: We're laughing, aren't we?
16: We sure are.
11: We're not raging right now about sanctuary cities.
18: I mean, a lot of her livelihood probably comes from petting the goats. Mm-hmm. Without the goats, you got no livelihood.
11: But with that person?
18: Yeah.
11: No, but I also believe her when she says...
18: Oh, yeah.
11: That's probably the most important thing she's got going on.
18: No, that's too bad. That's a real shame.
11: See? Even Robbins is laughing at the slaughter of the baby goats. What else are you going to do with them?
18: People can't see this, but there was a certain sadness in your eyes when you delivered that story.
11: Who, yours?
18: Yeah, a little bit.
11: If it was up to you, could you put a bullet in one?
18: In a goat? No, yes. No. You hire people to do that.
11: What do you mean hire?
18: I'm not shooting a goat. I don't want to shoot the goat.
11: Somebody's got to put it down.
18: Well,
11: someone's offering you $10,000 to shoot the goat. Are you taking it?
18: Yeah, give me the gun.
16: So you're a baby goat hitman.
18: Well, yeah, but with the baby goat has got, you know, rabies. Can't have that.
11: Yeah. I'll bet you anything, too. Those goats are going to break into song tonight. I will bet you anything. You know what they're singing, too.
18: Yeah.
11: They're living on a prayer, and that's... Yeah.
18: Goat Jovi.
11: There. That lightening it up enough for you?
18: A little bit. A little laugh for that, yeah.
11: You're welcome. Okay. Another old balls Democrats saddling up with the socialists. The funny clip and the five stories we're watching today coming right up.

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0: Markley, Van Camp, and Robbins Show. I'm Jamie Markley. That's Dave Van Camp. There's Scott Robbins. And now it's time for the five stories we're watching today.
1: One, two, three, four, five.
2: All right. Number one. I'm sorry. Number five. We're counting down, David. The witness involved in the birth tourism scam, Have My Baby in Miami, pled the fifth after being asked questions from members of Congress. And the reason why I was laughing and therefore distracted, I don't know if we have the time to play the audio of this, but maybe it'll come up in a few minutes.
0: Ayanna
2: Pressley says that the hearing on birth tourism is an assault on our democracy.
0: How?
3: Again? Today's hearing is yet another assault on our democracy and our Constitution. Now, Trump tried to dismantle the 14th Amendment through executive order, but even the conservatives on the Supreme Court said that it was wrong, that he was wrong. And now Republicans in Congress are trying to do exactly that. They aren't just attacking birthright citizenship. They're attacking black Americans, my ancestors, who built this country but were denied the fruits of their labor. And black folks would still be denied citizenship but for the 14th Amendment. They are attacking women. As co-chair of the Reproductive Freedom Caucus, it's abundantly clear to me the Republicans want to continue surveying women's bodies and end the freedom of movement for pregnant people.
2: They are pregnant people. Yes.
0: Yeah, there you go.
4: The Reproductive Freedom Caucus. You know, these things exist.
0: It's like a bunch of falsehoods and then nonsense all mixed together.
2: All right.
0: And you got Ayanna Pressley. Golly.
2: All right, number four, Michigan's Democrat nominee for U.S. Senate is frantically deleting old posts about 9/11. Apparently, Abdul El-Sayed has been surprised that Americans might not take it very lightly if you, make light of September 11th. But he's going to be a U.S. senator?
0: Right.
2: Number three, in the same state, sticking in Michigan, Attorney General Dana Nessel, who said that the Democrat convention in the state was too dangerous for her and other Jews to attend, is apparently urging Jewish Democrats to vote for Abdul El-Sayed. Not explicitly endorsing him, but she told Jewish Democrats in a closed-door meeting they needed to place the needs of the rest of humanity above their own safety and security.
0: That is freaking bonkers.
4: Yeah, it is bonkers.
2: Part of it was, what good is protecting our ancestral homeland of Israel if climate change goes unabated? So, what?
0: Dude, I'm telling you, they got the memo within the last week or two, you need to go back to climate change.
2: Yeah.
0: You're hearing it all over the place. Who's asking for it?
2: Yeah.
4: Well, you got all these
0: Green New Deal crap.
4: All these natural disasters going on everywhere. Yeah. They have to capitalize.
2: Because that never happens.
4: Right.
0: Exactly.
2: Yeah.
4: Well, yeah, but it's
2: number,
4: in the news.
2: Number two, ICE has arrested more than 2,000 illegal aliens across New York in what they called Operation Rotten Apple, including child rapists and murderers. Number one, Iran's president said they would immediately return to the terms of a June Memorandum of Understanding if the United States does it. Please bail us out here.
0: Yeah. No.
2: Yeah. So those are the top five stories that we're watching today. 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
0: Little controversy in Philly.
4: A little.
0: Philadelphia Eagles. They got a new cheerleader.
4: It's a guy.
0: That's a dude.
4: Oh, boy.
0: Yeah. Well, this is a video. So if you haven't seen it, I mean, he's frolicking out there. There's no doubt about it.
4: I think frolic is a good descriptive word. Yes.
2: And Tim Walls is like, tone it down, bro.
4: Yeah.
0: Oh, my gosh. Yes. Fans are not happy, and people are asking, who asked for this?
4: Well, that's what I'm wondering.
2: Well, he's brave.
0: Nobody.
2: In Philly, my goodness.
0: But again, is there one person that attends that football game that wants to see that? What is it about? It's insane.
4: Rob
0: Old
4: Rob
0: ball
4: Reed.
0: Saddling hey, up to on, the socialists next.

0: This is Weatherology. I'm meteorologist Michael Caro with a look at your Alexandria Lakes area forecast. We'll see increasing clouds for this afternoon with high temperatures reaching up into the lower part of the 80s. Then for tonight, a slight chance for a shower or storm, a low of 60 degrees. We'll see clearing skies then for midweek Wednesday, working up to 82. And that's your latest forecast. For KXRA, I'm meteorologist Michael Caro. Right now it's 82.
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0: the Van Camp and Robin Show. I'm Jamie Markley, the Gen Xer. 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
1: The Sexy Boomer, that's Scott Robbins.
0: Mm-hmm. Boy, these old balls Democrats that are pretty much worthless of just trying to hang on for dear life at this point.
1: Oh, yeah.
0: They're saddling up with a socialist like Ed Markey.
1: Oh, yeah.
0: So he's out campaigning with sandwiches. That'd be Bernie. And AOC, and boy, he's talking Green New Deal crap here.
2: They called it socialism. Well, what do you call 100 years of tax breaks for the oil, gas, and coal industry? I call that socialism, and all we're saying is give us some of that socialism for wind and solar and all electric vehicles and battery storage technologies, and we will bury the fossil fuel industry.
0: I thought they were supposed to be the party of the working man.
1: Right. Well, and you don't necessarily need a bunch of tax breaks for that to happen. I mean, you just look at Texas versus California in terms of renewables. I mean, Texas is lapping California without the mandates of California. You know why? Because they make it easy to build.
0: That helps.
1: They're like, whatever, man.
0: You can. I know.
1: There is. I want to try to find this now. Dang it. Oh, well. Now, there was somebody who had posted something about the difference between the regulations in California versus Texas. And it was like, in Texas, you're like, hey, I want to build solar. And they say, oh, yeah, you want to build solar? That sounds like gay communism. Anyway, here's your permit. And then in California, it's like, I want to build a solar farm. Sorry, but after 3 years, the local HOA has decided you didn't do an impact study on non-binary snails. Yeah. So, see you in court.
0: Man.
3: True.
0: Didn't Talafrico, he was talking green new crap too?
1: Yeah, this was actually from a few years ago because, you know, he's now trying to run as a centrist, you know, capitalist who just wants common sense working people reforms in the Senate. When that's
0: and loves barbecue.
1: Loves barbecue.
0: I'm eating barbecue again.
1: And has a girlfriend.
0: Yes. He likes meat, but only of the cow variety. Okay.
1: Yeah, but
3: yeah.
1: I thought this was actually funny because, what's his name, Andrew Kaczynski with CNN, K-File, actually dug this up. He was doing a Talarico was doing a Zoom call. I guess this was in 2020 with the Sierra Club, talking about how we need a Green New Deal to fight racism.
0: What?
1: Yeah.
0: Okay, go for it.
4: The multifaceted threat of a climate crisis, an economic crisis, and a social justice crisis. I think that kind of New Deal effort would be the only approach to start to address all three in a thoughtful and meaningful way.
0: I think he realized somewhere internally that was so full of crap he could barely get it out.
1: Right.
0: Like he was struggling. What? That was a garbled bunch of nonsense.
5: Thank you very much. The second question, communities of color receive the most harm from the impacts of climate change, and yet receive the least government support to deal with it. Tell us about one of the committees you are on or hope to be on, and the most important actions that committee could take to fight for climate justice and mitigate the impacts of climate change for all Texans.
4: Yeah, and I am so thankful that you asked this question, and also thankful that young activists have really drawn the link between climate change and white supremacy and capitalism in our country. And I think only
0: understanding
4: the ways that all three of those oppressive systems work together are we going to be able to begin the process of dismantling them.
0: Yes, that's the only way, man. You got that, Scotty?
3: No, yes. I mean, I do. I just get so frustrated because you sneak all the buzzwords are all in there.
0: Well, yes.
3: They're all there.
0: He tried to do it, man. He was trying to get that done, no doubt. I mean,
6: Talafrico, they call him, because he is a little freaky.
3: Yeah, well, I hope before the election that his girlfriend, who doesn't live around here, shows up and does some campaigning with him.
0: Well, he met her on vacation.
3: Yeah, well, she
0: was whirlwind romance.
3: Right, it was. It was quick. And she can't commit to moving yet, you know.
0: Right.
1: I met her at camp. You wouldn't know her.
3: Yeah, you wouldn't know her. She's
0: I can show you a picture. That's about it.
3: That's all I got.
1: Why does this look like you clipped it out of a magazine, James?
3: Well, because she's a model.
0: Yeah. very private person.
3: See the shampoo bottle she's holding there. Yeah.
0: Yeah, there you go.
1: She right. loves Kurt Plus. Yes.
0: Yeah. Something also I have to get to later. America's pricey left-wing colleges going down the crapper. Oh, yeah. But you know what it's time for now? Yeah, we do it a couple of times a day. Go around the table. May not be the biggest story out there, but it caught your attention. You want to bring it in. So, David, what's your story here?
1: Okay, so remember leaving Turkey a few weeks ago, a couple months back, whenever it was. The president was whisked off of Air Force One.
0: Yes.
1: Rode in a catering truck into a different military transport and flew out of the country that way because of a potential threat from Iran. Mm-hmm. And the journalists aboard made it all about themselves, right? It was pretty embarrassing. They're like, well, we were sitting ducks. Well, nothing happened in the end. And yeah, the primary concern of either the U.S. military and the Secret Service is getting the president back to the United States safely.
0: But there were other members of the administration on that plane, too, with the press.
1: Yeah, and they knew what was going on.
0: Yeah.
1: But anyway, because apparently the journos weren't embarrassed enough, we didn't do a good enough job bullying them, they've turned to Netflix and they've made a documentary about it that's coming out September 4th. I have the trailer here.
0: Yes.
1: It's called an Insta-Doc, instant documentary.
0: Goodness.
1: The title is
0: Insufferable.
1: The Decoy Flight. And it's a bunch of journalists talking about how they were on a plane where nothing happened.
0: Okay.
7: As we get on the tarmac and we round and I look at Air Force One, I see those catering vehicles up against the side of Air Force One. There's one at the front and one at the back. And I have never seen that before. Wow. 40 years doing presidents, never seen that before.
0: Uh-huh.
7: I shot it. I shot the shit out of it. Trump enters the plane. We rush in. We sit down. We get on the plane. Don't really think anything more of it. The second unusual thing happens. We're told by the White House staff that we should lower our window shades. I'm like, why? They said, Secret Service says to. I'm like, okay. Close it. My little spidey sense is up now.
0: Uh-oh.
7: I don't know why this is happening. And I'm on high alert.
0: Okay.
1: The decoy.
0: Oh, yes. And here we got the strings going.
3: What was that? What was that?
0: That was,
3: dude,
0: an instant documentary from the people we trust with the information.
1: Wait a minute, though. I still don't understand the premise here, though, because he's like,
3: I don't either.
1: He's all like, I knew something was up. I knew it was. They told us to put the window shades down, and I was like, oh, my spidey sense is tingling right now.
0: Because I'm an investigative journalist.
1: But then
0: nothing gets by me.
1: But then as soon as the Washington Post or the New York Times or whoever it was that broke the story initially, all those same people were like, I had no idea anything was going on. Well,
0: right.
1: Wait a minute.
5: Ben!
3: I have never seen that before.
1: Two catering trucks.
3: Trucks.
1: In 40 years of covering the presidency.
3: I've never seen that before. Something was up.
0: Just insufferable people, man.
3: Golly.
0: All right, Scotty, what do you got for your story?
3: Deranged woman with knives kills one person in Times Square.
0: Yeah.
3: This happened at 4:30 in the afternoon, by the way. Did you know that?
0: Yeah, I saw the video.
3: Isn't that weird? Pamela Cisneros, 49, walked up to a 68-year-old man who just exited the subway with his wife. The couple were waiting to cross the street at West 41st Street and 7th Avenue when Ms. Cisneros pulled the knives from a red Target bag and stabbed the guy on the side of his abdomen and then headed to 42nd Street.
0: Mm-hmm.
3: The fatal stabbing came less than 20 seconds later. Alu Di, a vendor who sells sunglasses and ball caps, saw the assailant holding a knife and approaching another woman. That woman was a 32-year-old woman who was killed. Walked up to her, stabbed her in the stomach.
0: Unreal.
3: She fell victim on the sidewalk. Then the cops show up.
0: Yeah.
3: Surrounding her. You saw this.
0: Yes.
3: Then there was, I mean, they shot the stun gun thing into her, right?
1: Yeah.
3: twice. Didn't drop her. She just kept coming.
0: Yeah.
3: And then they shot her and killed her.
0: Yeah, and some people were, that was unjustified.
1: Yeah.
3: I haven't heard much about that, but I mean, I imagine.
0: That was almost immediate.
3: Oh, I'm sure it's out there.
1: There have been a lot of people who have been saying that. That unjustified.
3: She was just crazy.
1: Well, she just had a knife, and I'm like, dude, have you ever seen how quickly somebody can bleed out?
0: Yep.
3: Well, and she lunged at the cops with it.
0: Yes.
3: What do you want people to do?
0: I know. No, I'm not going to lose much sleep over that one.
3: 4:30 in the afternoon.
0: I know.
3: That's a thing, man.
0: You saying it'd be worse at 11 o'clock?
3: No, it's just Times Square. That's just...
0: Was this Merrick Garland's justice here?
3: No.
0: If it was night, it's okay.
3: Oh, he did say that, though, didn't he?
0: He did.
3: I'm not saying that, no. I'm just saying it doesn't matter what time of the day
0: it is. No, I know. It's crazy that people just do it in the, you know, just in broad daylight.
3: Nuts.
0: For my story, I saw this at the Federalist from Douglas Napier. Delayed study from pro-trans researcher finds puberty blockers don't help kids, really. And this study was buried for years.
1: Of course.
0: It started in 2015. The authors were hoping to demonstrate that these unsupported therapies would prove beneficial, but they didn't. The long-delayed findings from the NIH-funded Trans Youth Care Study, led by Dr. Johanna Olson Kennedy, have now been reported. The final report was released only after the Oversight Project sued to get it.
3: Mm.
0: And I could go through all of this, but in the end, that's what they found. Puberty blockers, no help. Still mental health issues with these kids.
3: Jeez.
0: And of course, but they've lied about it for years. And, you know, you would think by now that, okay, this whole nightmare should be over.
3: I agree.
0: But they're still fighting for it. And they're not going to just stop all of a sudden. And that brings me to Mia Hughes, who spoke at the GenSpec conference in Albuquerque. And I think this is about a minute and 20 seconds. But it might be the best thing you hear all day, just as far as someone that loves common sense.
3: Okay.
0: Roll it.
8: Back in the 1980s, a small group of trans activists hatched a plot to take an absurd, ideological, overvalued belief that being transgender is innate, natural, and healthy, and force all of society to live in a fictional world built upon it. Given the sheer audacity of that plot, I find it hard to believe that there weren't voices of doubt, naysayers in the room who said it couldn't be done. But if such voices existed, they were ignored, and the activists pressed on until they succeeded in nothing less than reshaping reality itself. And they didn't just persuade people to politely look the other way. They rallied good, decent people to march in the streets, demanding that teenagers sacrifice their health, fertility, and sexual function in the name of this belief. They convinced governments to write laws based on a non-existent fictional concept. They enlisted well-meaning teachers to poison the minds of a generation with absurd lies. And they drove doctors to amputate healthy organs and call it medicine. If they could succeed in creating that false reality, then surely we can succeed in restoring truth. Because our cause is not built on lies, but on logic and reason. Not on ideology, but on sound ethical principles. Not on harm, but on healing.
0: Thank you, Mia. Appreciate that. Because sometimes people think they're going crazy. You're not. The rest of the world went nuts, man.
3: I wonder what,
0: it's just biological reality, for crying out loud.
3: I wonder, like, 10 years from now, how history is going to record this moment in time.
0: Oh, you always wonder that. Yeah.
3: 20 years, I mean, you know, seriously.
0: Oh, yeah. Okay, who's self-pleasuring at Dollar Tree?
1: Oh, come on.
0: What if I said multiple people?
1: What? At
0: we
1: same
0: got
1: time?
0: Nimrods in the news and a news update next. Oh, yeah, the world's crazy, buddy.

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0: Markley, Van Camp, and Robin show. You know, you may not remember every time you toss, turn, or wake up hot, but your body does. And people notice that after switching to Ghost Bed, they sleep cooler, they feel like they're getting better support, and not waking up as much. We've all experienced it, even my son. 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Like their cooling technology that's built into every Ghost Bed mattress.
1: Oh, yeah, I love that, especially during the brutal summer months. There's a huge difference that you'll notice immediately. Ghost Bed is also made right here in the USA. It's designed to help you stay comfortable throughout the night. And if you're not really sure if you want to take the plunge here, well, Ghost Bed gives you a 101-night sleep trial. So you can round out the summer, get into fall, and if you don't like it,

0: Nimrod is, or multiple Nimrods. This is a lawsuit in El Paso County, Colorado. A claim that chronic understaffing at Dollar Tree stores has made the national chain a hunting ground for public... public masturbators. And the company has taken no serious action to prevent it. The Denver Post has reported on these gooning incidents.
1: Goony.
0: They're called gooners. Yes, they how would you say it? They do that at or on unconsenting victims.
2: Yes.
1: When they're picking up pipe cleaners.
0: Oh, gosh. 11 women have said this has happened to me at the Dollar Tree. The Guardian published an expose on gooner assaults at Dollar Tree stores. Holy smokes, man.
2: I wish they would find a different term for that, because gooner assault sort of takes the severity out of it.
0: It kind of does. Yeah, that's Nimrod's in the news.
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13: News this hour from Town Hall. I'm Keith Peters in Washington. Germany says Russia is behind an attempted drone attack at a busy German airport.
14: The German government has blamed Russia for an attempted attack at the Leipzig-Halle airport last month using a drone laden with explosives. Germany says it will shut down a Russian consulate, among other measures against Moscow. The drone was found near a Ukrainian plane on the evening of August 4th and defused. Moscow has been widely accused by Western officials of running a campaign of sabotage and disruptions across Europe with the aim of undermining support for Ukraine and destabilizing European nations. I'm Lisa Dwyer.
13: Another far-left congressional candidate in Michigan is looking to alter the American way of life. Audio surfacing of his agenda from a two-year-old podcast.
15: Audio surfacing from a podcast back in 2024 of far-left Michigan congressional candidate William Lawrence calling for destroying the American way of life. He also wants to stop all oil and gas drilling here in the U.S. Lawrence securing the nomination in the Democrat primary for Congress in Michigan's 7th District, which includes Lansing. He faces Republican incumbent Tom Barrett.
13: Correspondent Laura Winters reporting. Rain is falling across parts of Texas and Louisiana as Tropical Storm Edward has made landfall near the border between the two states, bringing the possibility of flooding. The storm came ashore near Johnson Bayou, Louisiana, and is expected to rapidly weaken. It's centered about 15 miles south-southeast of Port Arthur, Texas, and has maximum sustained winds of

0: 60 miles an hour. A down day on Wall Street with the Dow dropping 419 points, the NASDAQ lower by 271, with the S&P 500 declining 54 points. More on these stories at townhall.com.
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0: An iconic tech giant is getting a new CEO.
3: John Ternus takes over for Tim Cook, ending Cook's 15-year tenure that saw the company's value skyrocket to $4.6 trillion. The change in CEOs comes at a pivotal time as Apple has stumbled in its efforts to deliver new AI features. Beyond finding ways to keep Apple competitive in the artificial intelligence race, Ternus will need to navigate supply chain questions and relationships with people such as President Trump. Cook is widely expected to help Apple maintain a good relationship with Trump as he shifts to his new role as executive chairman. I'm Mike Hempen.
0: Determining which accounts belong to children is the linchpin of online child safety measures that Meta, Google, TikTok, Roblox, and other companies are ramping up. News and analysis at townhall.com. From Washington, I'm Keith Peters. A teenage girl who recorded a live stream of a shooting at a San Diego mosque and disseminated the attacker's white supremacist writings has been indicted.
4: A 17-year-old girl from North Carolina has been charged with murder and indicted by a grand jury for allegedly aiding and abetting a shooting at a San Diego mosque that killed three people back in May.
5: They wanted this, their carnage and destruction, recorded, live streamed, and disseminated out.
4: Forsyth County District Attorney Jim O'Neill spoke at a news conference in Winston-Salem.
5: You must understand that if he or she does aid and abet, that person is guilty of the crime.
4: The two teenage shooters stormed the Islamic Center and killed three men before taking their own lives. Authorities credit security guard Amin Abdullah, one of the victims, with helping protect 140 children by exchanging gunfire with the men and driving them outside. I'm Jennifer King.
0: More on these stories available at townhall.com. From Washington, I'm Keith Peters.
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7: This is weatherology. I'm meteorologist Laura Lockwood with the Alexandria Lakes area forecast. Lows level off around 61 tonight under overcast skies with a chance for showers. Winds out of the north around 5 miles per hour. Mainly clear skies tomorrow. Slight chance of rain showers. Daytime highs approaching 81. Clear skies tomorrow night. Lows level off around 63. Mainly sunny and dry Thursday and Friday with highs in the upper 80s. For KXRA, I'm meteorologist Laura Lockwood. Currently, it's 82 degrees.
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15: Well, of course, the Lindsey Clancy trial goes on while the jury
10: is deliberating, and, well, they're deadlocked right now, apparently. And the judge has told them, you got to go back in and try to come to a conclusion here. And the word is, at least, that two of the women on the jury seem to be fairly supportive of her openly, of Lindsay Clancy, a woman who murdered her three children.
14: So not even guilty by insanity? No guilty at all?
10: I don't. Well, you never know what the actual sticking point is. But, yeah, it's very strange to me that you have a woman who very clearly at least had the wherewithal to get her husband out of the house for a little bit.
14: Yep.
10: And planned extensively how she was going to kill her children. But we're told now that it was she was just in a state of psychosis, even though she was never diagnosed with that.
14: Right.
10: And again, the weirdest part of this whole thing, because tragedies like this, unfortunately, are not new. That's why we have a criminal justice system, because people do bad things and they need to be held accountable. What is very much a more startling development is that in a case of a woman who systematically strangled her three children, has a fan club. She has a fan club.
14: Yeah. It's insane.
10: Now, Caitlin Bennett, she does a lot of the sort of man on the street. In this case, it's woman on the street, and they're talking to women who support Lindsay Clancy.
14: Caitlin Bennett's very good at this. I'm looking forward to this.
11: Do you stand with her, yes or no?
12: I don't think she did it.
13: Yes.
11: We feel she's very sleep-deprived. Her job is
14: Hold on. Someone said, I don't think she did it.
10: I don't think she did it. Yeah, there's a whole conspiracy theory that the husband actually did it and set her up.
14: Oh, I saw that. But oh, my gosh. When you actually talk to someone that really believes that. Wow, okay.
11: Delivery nurse working night shifts and three children is
13: a lot.
11: A lot.
13: Do you have children?
11: Yes.
13: Would you ever hurt them?
11: Yes and no. As a mom or as a dad, I think that you are not perfect.
13: So what are the consequences?
14: What? She should You're not perfect. Yeah, sometimes you can lose your temper, yell at your kid, whatever.
10: Yeah.
14: You don't strangle them?
10: No. No.
14: What the hell's wrong with you?
13: What are the consequences she should face for this?
15: Obviously, she's already in a wheelchair.
16: He should go to jail for negligence. He needs to take care of his kids, and that was his responsibility.
14: Hold on, I got to go back.
10: Whoa,
14: it's like
10: whoa,
14: one nut
10: whoa.
14: Take after another. Hang on. You got to go back. All right, go.
16: He needs to take care of his kids, and that was his responsibility.
13: Is this any of your girlfriends?
17: Mine.
13: This is your girlfriend?
17: Yes.
13: I think you have to do some reflection on that.
18: I just have seen a little bit on TikTok of the case.
19: I'm watching it on TikTok or like the live streams.
13: Where are you getting your news that the defense might not be getting theirs?
19: What did you say?
17: TikTok.
14: Dude, we've talked about this before. Of all of the social media giants, they're the worst.
10: Yes.
14: And it's programmed that way.
10: Well, and this is the thing. I mean, I know that technically, Chinese interests have divested or whatever.
14: Please.
10: One of the biggest mistakes, I think, of the Trump administration so far is the fact that they didn't follow the law and they didn't just shut her down. They should have shut her down.
14: I don't disagree. Yeah. Yeah, I don't disagree. I don't know if it was afraid of the backlash.
20: Yeah. Oh, sure. Yeah, it was. Yeah.
14: Part of it. Oh, we're going to lose all the young vote. I don't know.
20: It's an addiction, too.
14: I mean,
20: we would have an issue if we shut the whole thing down completely.
14: At the same time, there are plenty of normal thinking people that are on TikTok. Mm-hmm. Those women are nuts.
10: Yes.
14: I mean,
20: I don't understand at all.
10: Well, it's strange. They're acting like she had zero help.
20: Right, and you pointed out earlier,
10: David. They had hired help. They had babysitters. They had nannies. They had a maid. They had people there to help her because the husband knew that she was going through depression.
14: What would be fascinating is that if you presented that to these women.
10: Yeah,
14: because I'll bet you they have no idea of any of that from their algorithm.
20: Wasn't she also institutionalized for a while?
10: Yeah, he dropped her off.
20: He dropped her off, yeah, that's right.
10: And then they let her out because they thought that she was not a threat to herself and others, which to me sort of undercuts the whole psychosis argument because, trained medical professionals are like, no, she'll be okay as far as, like, just hurting herself or others. I don't know.
14: Yeah.
20: I'll ask a really dumb question because she said she heard voices.
10: Yeah.
20: But the voices stopped after she killed them.
10: Yes.
20: No more voices.
10: Yeah.
12: And hadn't heard them before either.
20: No. Prior to that.
12: Right.
10: Oh, part of the conspiracy theory that I've heard with some of these ladies on TikTok is that she was hearing voices, but it was because the husband planted speakers in the house and was whispering to her kill the kids.
12: Oh, my gosh.
10: I'm like, oh, come on. And the cops never found that, processing this horrible crime scene. They never found any of these speakers.
12: No, because he was very good at covering it up or whatever. They'll believe what they want to believe.
10: Yes.
12: Okay, keeping an eye on that. Then you have Michigan. You have a clip here from Abdul?
10: Yes, Abdul El-Sayed, Michigan's Democrat nominee for U.S. Senate. He's trying to walk back comments he made about a terrorist attack on a synagogue in Michigan back in March. He said, hurt people hurt people, of the Islamic terrorists who tried to murder 140 children back in March. He apologized for the misunderstanding over the weekend and was given another chance to clarify last night on CNN.
12: Okay.
17: I've had the opportunity to listen to folks, learn how it hit them. My goal wasn't to cause anybody pain at all. I grew up in the community in which Temple Israel sits. I got to go to bar and bat mitzvahs at Temple Israel. I'm grateful for the opportunity I got to spend with my Jewish sisters and brothers. And as I've traveled the state, I've heard that that comment caused a lot of pain, and it was not my intention to cause any pain at all. But I'm big enough to apologize when I make mistakes. I understand that.
12: Oh, really? Or when you're running for office, right. Dude. Please.
17: I understand that it's not what people wanted to hear at the time. You've got a president and a vice president right now that just double down every single time they get caught in an error for which all the rest of us have to pay. You think about this trade war with Canada.
12: Okay.
10: There you go. Pivot.
12: There's the pivot. Of course. Not surprised. You know what's interesting with Obama? Is he going to back El-Sayed? Because it looks like he probably will.
10: Yeah.
12: Is that what you're seeing?
10: Yeah, probably. But, man, he's really kind of slow walking this one.
12: Yeah. Well, yeah. One of the things Van Jones said was El-Sayed, it's crazy his position on Israel. Won't even sell, you know, defense weapons to them so that they could defend themselves from Hamas or Hezbollah, whoever. And was talking about, you know, the dome and everything else. And he's like, and Obama was part of that.
20: Yeah.
12: Well, okay, but it seems like Obama's going to end up, you know, siding with El-Sayed.
10: Well, he's...
12: because he wants to be a kingmaker.
10: Yeah.
12: But Stephen A. Smith was on the culture table. Are you familiar?
20: No, what is that?
12: I don't know. I think it's like a YouTube channel.
20: Okay.
12: It's like, I saw three different black women. And they bring him on to talk to him about politics and who he talks to. And, you know, he talked about Obama. And I don't know if it's in the rule book, but if you get these women together, if they agree, I think it's in the rule book. They have to go, mm-hmm.
20: Oh, yeah.
12: So if you tire of that, I'm just, you know, content warning, it's coming. Here you go.
21: She just should do what feels right.
12: No, that's David Plouffe. We need Stephen A. Come on.
22: What I never told y'all and I never brought up is that Barack Obama called me to before the election to discuss my impact. But he didn't come on the podcast either. It was after I said that we need a new president because Joe Biden clearly was done.
23: Okay.
22: You know, he clearly looked done. Yep. So the point is, there's this habit. Folks like to talk to me privately.
23: Yeah, that's whack. That's
22: But then when I ask them to come on camera and to have a fruitful discussion,
23: Exactly. Nah,
22: they go elsewhere.
20: That was very distracting.
12: What, Stephen A.?
20: Not even sure I knew what he just said because I was too captivated by the,
10: Yep. I want those ladies.
12: I probably poisoned you on that. I'm sorry.
20: That's all I could hear.
10: Yeah. I want those those ladies to follow me around everywhere I go. Yeah, I'd like a double quarter pounder with a fries and a diet coke. Yeah, okay.
12: Oh, I don't think you're going to get that, David. Because they can turn on you fast and it'll be a
10: Would you like that the large size? Yes.
12: Not unless you're sharing.
10: I'll go medium. That'd be awesome. I would love that. I'm not making a joke here.
20: And the Biggie fries.
12: Mm-mm. There you go. What else do we want to get to?
10: It'd keep me in line.
20: It sure would.
12: Oh, do you want to hear the rest of the story of the Nimrod story I had with the Dollar Tree getting sued?
10: Oh, yeah.
20: Well, you got more to that story?
12: Well, kind of.
20: Okay.
12: I hesitate. If you're just joining us, there's a lawsuit in El Paso County, Colorado. Again, this is claiming that chronic understaffing at Dollar Tree stores has made the national chain a hunting ground for public...
20: La, la, la, la, la, la, la, la.
12: I don't know. Masturbators. Gosh. Is there another word? Is it too crass just to say whackers? I don't know what is...
20: Well, self-pleasure.
12: Okay, perhaps. Okay, that...
10: But it goes beyond that, too.
12: It is, because then they release, let's say, on unsuspecting females in the store.
10: Like those are guys who need a royal ass-kicking.
12: Dude, I'm telling you this. If there was a husband around that saw that happen to his wife, and he happened to shoot him there in the store, I'm not convicting.
20: Yeah.
12: I'll be in his fan club. I'll be like these nuts out there outside the Clancy trial. I'll be one of those guys. I understand,
10: yeah. I'll nominate
12: him. I stand
10: him.
12: With him.
10: I'll nominate him for a Nobel Peace Prize.
12: You want to make sure he's protecting women. But it doesn't happen again. Anyway, so they're getting sued, but this has happened many times, and a lot of these guys, they put the video then on social media.
20: Yeah, I heard
12: that.
20: No fear
12: of getting caught.
20: Right.
12: Which is also crazy. So the Denver Post, they did a whole report on what is known as these gooning incidents. You don't like the name.
20: It sounds like Goonies.
10: It feels terribly unserious for what it actually is.
20: Very cartoonish. Yeah.
12: Because you think of the movie The Goonies.
20: Yes.
12: And you don't want to sully the reputation of The Goonies.
20: Of The Goonies? No. They had nothing to do with this guy.
12: Even though they're not called The Goonies, they're called The Gooners.
20: Okay.
12: Either way. Gooners. You don't like it. Goons. Yes. So, and there was another expose on these assaults at Dollar Tree stores. In dark corners of the internet, men are goading each other to do that in public and on female shoppers. Boy, if you only get an ass kicking, you'd be lucky.
10: Yeah.
12: Which is just crazy.
10: That's what they do, though. They wait, and they know that there's only like one or two employees in the whole store, and they wait for the coast to be kind of clear, and they sneak up on these women and do this nasty stuff.
12: Which is why they're getting sued, the Dollar Trees, because they a lot of times open stores with only a single employee, and it's a huge store. And you can't go away from the cash register. So then the unsuspecting people around just got to deal with, you know, Mr. Whack Attack.
20: Form sass. Stop all shuffling.
12: Jeez. What a crazy freaking world we live in. And the five stories we're watching today coming right up.

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0: The Markley, Van Camp, and Robbins Show. Jamie Markley, David Van Camp, Scott Robbins, and the five stories we're watching today.
1: Number five. The witness involved in a birth tourism scam called Have My Baby in Miami just pled the fifth during congressional testimony today. Don't want to talk too much. Number four, Fauci inspired. Number four, in a 2020 Zoom forum with climate activists, James Tallarico, the Democrat nominee for U.S. Senate in Texas, spoke of dismantling capitalism, grouping it with white supremacy and climate change. In the same forum, he compared Texas's oil and gas industry to cassette tape, saying it's not going to last. Tallarico campaign tells CNN his cringy past comments missed the mark, and he's a capitalist who supports oil and gas.
2: Of course.
1: I like how they just fall back on cringy all the time. Like, yeah, I was just funning at that time. Number three, ICE nabs more than 2,000 illegal aliens across New York in Operation Rotten Apple. Number two, the U.S. military is striking Iranian targets near the Strait of Hormuz right now. And number one, the jury is deadlocked in the Lindsey Clancy trial, as at least two female jurors have led some court observers to believe they're in support of the woman who murdered her three children.
2: Unreal.
1: Those are the top five stories we're watching today, Scott.
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2: Here we go.
3: With powerful statements.
2: Like?
3: That really influence people to make it a better world. Stop hate.
2: Okay.
1: Oh, okay.
3: End racism.
2: Yeah. Okay.
3: You don't think it works?
2: So dumb. They get points for that.
3: How about inspire points? Change?
2: Okay, is that in there too?
3: Yeah.
2: Inspire change?
3: That's one of the available options for year. Choose love.
2: Choose love. I like that one.
1: Choose love when you've got, well, some rosters with some rather problematic players on them.
3: Oh, I know.
1: Well, what'd you do? You beat up your ex-girlfriend? That's all right. We'll give you $20 million. Choose love.
2: Choose love.
1: Be the change.
3: Yes. Well, at least those prostitution arrests, I was choosing love. It's just,
2: love in many forms.
3: Of course.
2: Who are we to say what's love and what isn't?
3: Yeah. Speaking of that, heck of a headline. At the FBI, a history of hiring prostitutes or stealing from employer may no longer be a barrier to being hired. Okay. I understand standards have lowered in a number of different areas, but the FBI? But yes.
2: So if you're stealing money to pay the prostitute, that's okay then?
3: Well, if that's in your past.
2: Right, yeah.
3: Yes. A couple months ago, the FBI quietly lowered some of the standards it uses when conducting background checks on would-be federal agents and other personnel.
2: Wow.
1: Okay.
3: Is that sad to you?
1: That sounds really dumb to me.
3: I'm with you, and begs the question, is it that hard to find a good quality FBI agent that if we could just hire those people that we used to steal from their employers, we could really be really well staffed right now.
1: Let's just get the degenerates all in the FBI now. That'll help things.
3: It's like, holy smokes, really? So, yes. No, we got another news update to get to. Oh, Josh Shapiro got caught lying about vaccination rates.
2: No.
3: And the Scott Robbins trifecta all coming up.

0: This is Weatherology. I'm meteorologist Laura Lockwood with the Alexandria Lakes Area Forecast. Lows level off around 61 tonight under overcast skies with a chance for showers. Winds out of the north around 5 miles per hour. Mainly clear skies tomorrow. Slight chance of rain showers. Daytime highs approaching 81. Clear skies tomorrow night. Lows level off around 63. Mainly sunny and dry Thursday and Friday with highs in the upper 80s. For KXRA, I'm meteorologist Laura Lockwood. Currently, it's 81 degrees.
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0: The Markley, Van Camp, and Robbins Show. Jamie Markley, David Van Camp, Scott Robbins. The Robbins Trifecta coming up in a few. News update, David Van Camp.
1: All right. Well, the House of Representatives has now passed a short-term funding bill that will keep the government open through the election. So that's off the table, which tells me one thing. Both parties are extremely nervous about the midterms. Democrats don't feel as confident as they're letting on, and Republicans are running scared right now because they are worried that the polls are right. So it's like, all right, we'll call this a wash and just not have a government shutdown ahead of the election.
2: Got it.
1: Because we
2: no one sees an advantage.
1: Right. We've seen it before with Virginia, with those elections. Last time they had that lengthy government shutdown, and it was to drive out the vote of bitter liberal federal workers in Northern Virginia. So yeah, they're willing to shut it down if they can see an advantage in it, but I think nobody saw an advantage in this one. So it's like, fine, we'll just kick the can down the road on spending, the debt, etc.
2: Well, a lot of people are feeling like, as far as the House, it's lost. I don't know if that's true.
3: I hope not.
2: Do you have that feeling, that it's pretty much lost?
3: Yeah, I mean, there's a lot of doom and gloom out there. I don't know. I mean, you mentioned it the other day, and I guess I've not heard that.
2: Have you heard it, David?
1: Oh, I think there's a lot. Oh, absolutely, I've heard that. And for some reason, I can't really even articulate why. I'm not in the doom and gloom camp on that. But it's one of those things. I won't be surprised, but I won't be surprised either way. I don't know. Maybe that just feels like I'm hedging too much, but...
3: Well, I mean, midterms are, you know, it's tough for the incumbent anyway, the incumbent's party.
1: Yeah, usually, but I feel like there's going to be a surprise because, man, you're right. You know, Jamie, you said earlier in the show, all of a sudden a lot of Democrats are talking about things like climate change and all this, and the insanity with ICE isn't quite as high as it has been.
3: Mm-hmm.
1: And I wonder if that's not a sign that they are really worried about how the map is going to unfold for them.
2: That could be. Like right now, put it all together, election betting odds, chance of House control, Democrat, 84.2%. Republican, 15.7%. But then when you go to the Senate, it's completely different. It's like a 51-49 in favor of Republicans, as far as favored. 51.1, 48.9. So that's where it's at right now. So we shall see.
3: Well, Congress sounds like a blowout then, based on that.
2: Yeah.
3: Yeah. Jeez.
2: Yeah. That's what. Anyway, I'd heard that. Tony Romo has spoken. He made a statement.
3: I saw this.
2: When did you see it? Has it been out for a while? I just saw it right now.
3: No, it was out this morning. I saw it this morning.
2: So the word was, well, we'll see if CBS brings him back or not. Because right. Some people thought, well, maybe they could cut ties with him, save the money on the rest of his contract. I don't know. He mentions a return. It's a longer statement. Can't go through all of it. But he talked about playing football and learning from football. And this is one of the moments I am leaning on everything football taught me. This morning, I faced a recent personal failure by pleading no contest to a civil offense for OWI in Wisconsin. I own this completely. Multiple back surgeries ended my career earlier than I expected and left me with constant debilitating pain. That is true.
3: You saw it, though, firsthand, right?
2: Yeah. He had, I think had to drop out of a golf tournament on a Saturday in Wisconsin and then played in Illinois on a Monday and Tuesday for a tournament there. Was playing that Monday. We were in the same group. It was a scramble, you know, like it. And he's going behind the cart so other people wouldn't see him doing back exercises, like constantly. I was thinking, man, you got to do this every time you play? This is crazy.
3: Did you ask him about it?
2: Actually, he goes, this weekend was really bad. And yeah, it's kind of ongoing. Sometimes it's better than others, that sort of thing. But it's he went on in the statement to say, this pain led to a dependence on pain medication, and my efforts to get off those medications led to an over-reliance on alcohol. As I've taught my three young sons, when you fall short, you stand up and take full responsibility. That is an important first step. The harder and more important step is examining the path that brought you here and making the changes necessary to move forward. That path requires honesty. None of this is an excuse. These are my failures, and I take responsibility for them. and goes on. I confront, own my mistakes fully to the Lord, myself, my family, now to the public. Then mentions thanks to all the people, NFL community, reached out. That's basically it.
3: Hmm.
2: And then he mentions a return. Turn my attention to health, family, and in time my return to CBS, I kindly ask for privacy during this period. God bless Tony Romo.
3: Well, nobody gets out of that game feeling the same way, do they?
2: No, but him, oh my gosh.
3: He got murdered a few times.
2: Oh, gosh.
3: Yeah.
2: The time against the 49ers, he's playing with a punctured lung.
3: Mm. Yeah,
2: see that? Tore it all at halftime to get him back on the field. It's crazy, man. As a fan, you're like, oh, what a gamer.
1: Yeah.
3: I could
2: beat
3: you.
2: They won that game.
3: I could beat you with one lung.
1: Hold on. I just have to go pee blood real quick.
3: Right. Yeah. Exactly.
2: Gosh, dang.
3: Jeez.
2: Yeah. And guys do that every week.
3: I know.
2: It is, yeah, bonkers, man. All right. Any other updates before the big Robbins trifecta?
1: I don't think so, no.
2: All right. You ready, Scotty?
3: Yeah, let's go.
2: Casey says no. Casey says give him two minutes.
3: I don't
2: minutes.
3: Care. No, for what? I've asked him if he's got to use the bathroom to do it at least 10 minutes before we get here.
2: I was just kidding. Gosh, you erupted.
3: I know, but he just irritates me with that stuff.
4: Are you ready?
5: One, two.
4: It's the three most important news stories of the day.
2: Dang.
6: Hit the trifecta.
4: Well, at least according to Scott Robbins. It's the trifecta on the Markley, Van Camp, and Robbins Show.
2: Well, you know, this is Scott Robbins' top three stories, helped by his hero, even though he doesn't treat him like it.
7: I'm Casey Kasem.
3: I treat him very well, but it's screwing around.
2: Do you feel like
3: he
2: treats you well?
7: No way.
2: Oh, I didn't think so. This goes back. There's bad blood that goes back a ways. Is that the deal?
7: Yes.
2: Okay.
3: Well, you know.
7: I'm ready.
3: Go talk to Van Camp. He's probably going to cook out with you this week.
7: No matter what, he's always there for me, and I for him.
1: Yeah. But you called him some pretty derogatory things, Scott.
3: Well, you know, here we are, ready to go, and where's he at? He's not anywhere. And then Mark
2: was. I was joking. I was joking. He was here.
3: I didn't see him. Okay, very good.
2: You were here, right?
7: Yeah.
3: I didn't see you.
2: Yeah.
3: Yeah, okay.
7: Give it up. Three.
3: Countdown Ella Langley. She's at number one again.
7: Three.
1: Dang. Number three. Rich Dad, Poor Dad is Poor.
3: Yeah. Mark Lee read this book, right?
2: Yeah.
3: Rich Dad, Poor Dad. Yeah. Mm-hmm. I remember you telling me about it.
2: Yeah.
3: It's the guy's name is Robert. I want to make sure I get his last name right. Kiyosaki, I believe is how you pronounce that.
2: You know what helps?
3: What's that?
2: To actually do what it says. Failure.
3: That's
2: well, I am a failure.
3: Hang on.
2: But anyway, go ahead.
3: Anyway, he has amassed a staggering $1.2 billion in debt.
2: What?
3: Yeah, he's got what they've described as a sprawling real estate business. He has repeatedly touted some of the figures he's made in his life, but he said, listen, I'm probably a billion or two in debt. He said, I don't think people should do what I do. Like, well, no.
1: Well, like, well, now you tell me.
3: Shouldn't do what, yeah, after I'm a million down. Now you open up to him.
2: Okay, now I'm seriously thinking about, okay, it can't be what he's saying, like, don't do what I said to do in the book.
3: No, he's just saying don't be $1.2
2: like,
3: billion dollars in
2: deep
3: debt.
2: Into it. Yeah, because, I mean, a lot of what he says makes sense.
3: He said it's been a little misunderstood. He said it doesn't represent the money. He said, but we've got a lot of apartment houses, and we've got some partners, and we've got these things. So, technically, yeah, I am in debt by $1.2 billion. But I've also got real estate attached to it, so there you go.
2: Yeah, because I think it's been a long time, but I think he talks about like smart debt as opposed to dumb debt, you know, stuff like that. So anyway.
7: Now, on with the countdown.
3: Trying to sell that argument. That's smart debt, though, honey. Yeah.
2: Well, if it's real estate and you're going to rent it out, that's one thing.
3: Generally speaking, yes.
2: Yes. Casey, are you over this with Scott?
3: He wasn't in debt when he...
7: Two.
3: Yeah, not at all.
2: Don't talk about it.
3: Fine.
1: Number two, a teenager sold a card.
3: 13-year-old
7: Scott thinks I still care.
3: Oh, I know you don't care. That's fine. It's my segment. I can boot you from this too, buddy. Don't forget that. A 13-year-old Seattle Mariners... Okay, fine. Jackass. Kick you out of here before we're done. 13-year-old Seattle Mariners
7: fan. What happened to the pictures I was supposed to see?
3: I don't know. You've asked me that a million times. I don't even know what pictures you're talking about. Probably the ones you took with Van Camp, but it's a big cookout.
7: I'm beginning to realize it's time for a change.
3: Yeah, okay, fine. A 13-year-old Seattle Mariners fan turned a free ballpark giveaway into a five-figure payday.
7: Five figure.
3: A rare rookie card featuring the city's viral raccoon sensation sold for a whopping $21,900. The one of a gold Jimothy rookie card. Jimothy, remember Jimothy?
7: Yeah.
1: Oh, that,
7: yeah.
1: That stupid deformed
7: stupid thing.
1: Yes. Raccoon, yeah.
3: Raccoon, yeah. Yeah. Sold on eBay Sunday night after drawing 100 bids, transforming a quirky little promotion to an unexpected $21,000 payday for the young fan. It seems there was only one of the cards that he received. They gave cards to everybody, but only one was of Jimothy actually running away. That was the value. The value went way up because there was only one of them. So the kid put it on eBay and went, yeah, I'll sell it. And then he sold it. He got $21,000 for it. Nice.
7: Nice.
3: Yeah,
7: the countdown doesn't stop till we reach the top.
3: Yeah, Scott Robinson.
2: Turn that around, rich dad, poor dad, huh? Should have been investing in Jimothy cards.
5: Scott Robbins, trifecta. Gosh, I can't even get through it.
7: And finally, one.
1: Oh, I'm sorry. You're going to have to handle this. Casey's waving me over.
3: Okay, Scott, fine. Fremont, California has been crowned the happiest.
7: He's added a cape to his wardrobe. Okay.
1: We'll talk off mic.
3: Knock Casey. It off. Okay. The microphone's on you, idiot. Jeez. Just wanted to talk to Van Camp. Pull him aside. Get him away from the mic.
7: I'm not going to say all that shit.
3: Well, you just did. Fremont, California has been crowned the happiest city in the country, according to a new Wallet Hub study ranking 182 of the largest U.S. cities.
7: Every time I felt like giving up, he was always there encouraging me to go
5: I know. Just hang on a sec, Case.
3: Fremont, California was number one. The city located in the south shore of San Francisco's Bay ranked first for its emotional and physical well-being, helped by its walkability, mild weather, high sports participation, and average life expectancy, which is almost 83 years old, by the way. That's average. So that's pretty good.
5: Mm-hmm.
3: So what else is on the list? Well, a lot of other cities are on the list. Number two spot went to Scottsdale, Arizona,
5: Followed
3: by South Burlington, Vermont, then Fargo, North Dakota, putting two cities in frigid North Dakota among the top ones, too, by the way, which is interesting.
7: Beautiful models decked out in alpine gear.
3: Oh, there you go. And rounding out the top 10 were Overland Park, Kansas. That's a suburb outside of Kansas City. Charleston, South Carolina. Irvine, California. Gilbert, Arizona. And finally, San Jose, California. Those are your most livable cities and also the least expensive cities per capita.
7: And there you have it.
5: Yeah.
3: All right, fine, Casey. I'm
5: glad you guys got your conversation. It was cool.
7: Dave got creative.
1: he's mad.
5: Yeah.
3: He's mad at me. I didn't do anything.
1: Yeah, he's about to start throwing stuff. Man.
3: I just...
1: Hey, dude!
5: Oh!
1: I told you!
3: Knock it off. Idiot. I try to hold you accountable for being here on time, and this is the type of thanks I get.
1: No, wait, dude,
7: give it up.
1: Those were my coffee mugs.
3: Jerk.
5: Okay, who's making the Trump-shaped ecstasy pills that are lethal? Nimrod's in the news. Heading news update next, right?

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2: Interesting update from the Lindsey Clancy murder trial. The jury is deadlocked right now, or so we're told. Just hearing from LA Magazine reporter Lauren Conlin, she's reporting that there's an older female on the jury who seems to be on the side of convicting Lindsey Clancy, who murdered her 3 children. She looks very annoyed at having to go back in the room to deliberate. And it looks like the 2 holdouts are, in fact, the 2 younger women on the jury.
1: The pink ladies.
2: The ladies who showed up wearing pink.
0: Oh, my goodness. So then what do they think is going to happen?
2: They're expecting that they're not going to come to a resolution.
1: Hung jury?
2: Yeah. Which then you get a new trial.
1: Then you retry, yeah.
0: Oh, boy. All right, we got to get to Nimrods. Here we go.
3: When the going gets tough.
4: Damn it, this is too hard.
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4: I love the poorly educated.
0: All right. Nimrods in the News. Well, the Nimrods here. Whoever's making these things, you're looking at ecstasy pills containing dangerous chemicals that could be deadly, and they're shaped like Trump.
1: Oh, God.
0: Oh, yeah. As a matter of fact, a Dutch Drug Addiction and Mental Health Institute has warned users about potentially lethal pills. And this institute, well-respected,

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6: News this hour from Town Hall. I'm Keith Peters in Washington. Senate Majority Leader John Thune is applauding the president's multi-layered strategy in Iran.
7: It's important that he get the strait open and continue to collapse the economy in Iran, which I think is happening. And I think all tools need to be on the table in terms of holding Iran and its proxies and its international supporters accountable for their actions.
6: Senator Thune made his comments to the Salem Radio Network. Jurors in the Lindsey Clancy trial have now gone through 4 days of deliberations without a verdict. The jury went home Tuesday after earlier telling the judge they were struggling to reach a unanimous decision. The judge told them to keep deliberating on whether to hold the Massachusetts mother criminally responsible for killing her three young children. The White House is filling in some of the details of a Venezuela oil deal announced last week by President Trump.
8: We're making a fortune and they're making a fortune.
9: President Trump in the Oval Office touting an oil deal with Venezuela. The White House says it's partnering with a company called North American Blue Energy Partners, already the second largest operator in Venezuela behind Chevron, in a deal that will give the Pentagon a 35% ownership stake in the company and roughly a fifth of the country's oil reserves. And it says the U.S. will be guaranteed a right to purchase 20% of the output at the cost of production. As to the impact on U.S. gas prices,
8: ultimately, prices are going to come down.
9: Ben Thomas, Washington.
6: Tourists are scrambling to find lodging elsewhere after deadly flash flooding in the Grand Canyon. The national park's latest natural disaster poses threats to the area's economy. A rough day on Wall Street as the Dow was down by 419 points, the Nasdaq dropping 271, with the S&P 500 lower by 54 points. More on these stories at townhall.com.
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2: Employers posted slightly more job openings in July, but the American labor market remained sturdy in the face of higher costs that are squeezing many household budgets. President Trump says the oil deal with Venezuela has been good for both countries.
3: We're taking out millions and millions of barrels of oil, going to Houston, going to Louisiana, going to lots of different places in the United States and all over the world.
2: And Apple has a new CEO as of today. More on that from correspondent Rich Thomason.
4: John Ternus has moved into the corner office, succeeding Tim Cook, who held the CEO's job for 15 years. During that time, Apple's value skyrocketed to $4.6 trillion, thanks to the iPhone's incredible popularity. Ternus takes over at a crucial time for Apple, with the artificial intelligence revolution underway.
2: That is Rich Thomason reporting for the Wall Street Business Report. I'm Bob Agnew.
1: News and analysis at townhall.com. Colombia's president says at least 20 people have been killed in a major airstrike on anti-government rebels the government describes as terrorists.
5: Colombia's new president said one of those killed was identified as the Tiger, a leading member of a splinter group of the FARC who'd refused to sign up to a peace deal with a previous government. Abelardo de la Esfriella said 5 people were captured and 2 children were rescued. Forensic experts have examined the site in Guaviare, south of Bogota, say at least 3 of those killed were children. The right-wing president said the attack was aimed at weakening militants and disrupting their drug trafficking activities, in line with his election promise to adopt a hardline policy against criminal groups, in contrast to years of attempted negotiations under his left-wing predecessor, Gustavo Petro.
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7: It is 5 minutes after 5 o'clock, and it's time for your weather forecast. And with me on the phone from Weatherology is meteorologist Ray Miller. Good evening, Ray. It looks like we may be in store for some rain tonight. Is that right?
8: Yeah, we'll have some showers developing, especially as we move a little bit further into the evening. We'll see temperatures falling back to around 61 degrees with those showers around. North winds at 5 to 10. Sunny tomorrow, high temperature of 81. Chance of thunderstorms early Thursday. It's going to be fairly spotty activity. We'll see sunshine developing by the afternoon with a high of 88. Friday, sunny with a high of 89. Saturday, chance of thunderstorms, high of 87. A few storms early Sunday, otherwise partly sunny and a high of 82. And for Labor Day, Monday, a couple of patchy showers, high temperature of 78. In the Weatherology Weather Center, I'm meteorologist Ray Miller.
7: Excellent. Thank you, Ray. You're the man. Have a great evening, and we will talk again tomorrow.
8: I'll see you then. Take care.
7: You too. That is meteorologist Ray Miller with Weatherology. And good evening. I'm Steve D. You're listening to People Radio, KXRA Alexandria. This is the 5 o'clock news hour. Here's our current conditions. Right now, the relative humidity is at 37%. Barometric pressure is 29.97 inches. The sun rose this morning at 6:44 and will set this evening at 7:58. Tonight, chance for scattered rain showers, otherwise overcast skies, lows around 61. Winds turning north around 5 miles per hour. Right now, we have wind out of the west at 7 miles per hour. It is 80 degrees and clear in the lakes area. It is 5:07, 7 minutes after 5 o'clock. 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
9: Minnesota News Network, I'm Sean Maloney. Minnesota State Fair officials say a traveling dinosaur exhibit is helping fulfill the fair's educational mission while entertaining thousands of visitors. Event Superintendent Beth Pinkney says the attraction fits perfectly with the fair's goals.
10: That's the mission of the fair, is education and inclusion of everybody. And I think this exhibit really serves the mission of the fair to come and with education, yet it's fun and it brings everybody together and really brings history and allows everybody to learn something but yet still have fun.
9: The exhibit also includes accessibility features, including braille materials and hearing-assisted tours. Minnesota-based medical device giant Medtronic is removing certain reflux monitoring devices because of a potentially serious safety problem. The FDA says some Bravo capsule delivery devices may fail to attach properly to a patient's esophagus or may release from the delivery system. Medtronic has reported 184 serious injuries, but no deaths linked to the issue. Time is ticking on a proposal from President Trump for the Office of Management and Budget, not medical scientists, to take over the decision-making when it comes to medical research funding. Congresswoman Kelly Morrison says this could stop projects immediately.
11: It's ending projects that are midstream is so short-sighted because that means we've wasted the money that we've already invested in projects that could create the next cure that's going to save someone's life.
9: OMB has set a final decision date on the proposal for October 1st. And state officials say biological controls can reduce emerald ash borer populations, but they're not expected to eradicate the pest. Minnesota Department of Ag entomologist Angie Amborn says the program is designed to slow the insect's impact.
12: These biological control releases are by no means meant to kill emerald ash borer and wipe it out from being in Minnesota. But what it does is it adds another layer of natural enemy out there that can kind of help knock back the population.
9: Officials hope the effort will preserve ash trees on the landscape. This is MNN.
13: After using cannabis, you can operate some things. 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
9: In other headlines, a bipartisan proposal on Minnesota's November ballot could put more money into public schools without raising the distribution through individual income or property taxes. Senator Mary Kunish says the money would come from the state's $2.3 billion permanent school fund.
19: We are not draining the fund, we are not selling timber, but we are providing long-term sustainability. And again, it's about making that commitment to our children, to our grandchildren, to our great-grandchildren.
9: The proposal will appear on the November 3rd ballot. Rising Medicaid costs are putting added pressure on Minnesota's state budget. Medical assistance, the state's Medicaid program, provides health coverage to more than 1.2 million Minnesotans, but budget officials say health and human services spending will keep growing through 2029, with medical assistance driving much of the increase. And the roasted corn at the Minnesota State Fair makes a fast trip from field to fairgrounds. Untied's vegetable farm near Monticello has supplied the fair's popular corn for more than two decades. Workers handpick every ear, cool it at a Waverly facility, and truck it overnight to the fair. About 25,000 ears of sweet corn are sold each day. This is MNN.
7: 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It's 11 minutes past 5 o'clock. We are at 80 degrees in the Lakes area. Coming up next, we'll have your local and regional news update with Mark Anthony.
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1: Coming up in this newscast, the Labor Day weekend is almost here, and we'll see record fuel prices for the holiday weekend. And a dry August is raising concerns as crops near maturity. And today is the meteorological start to fall, but very warm temperatures in the 80s and even 90s will continue around the state. We'll have more on those stories, but first, a motorcycle crash yesterday afternoon in Polk County has left a man injured. According to the state patrol, Harley Davidson was traveling westbound along Highway 28 when it collided with a deer. Officials say the 29-year-old man, Cameron Phillips, was taken to St. Cloud Hospital with non-life-threatening injuries. Officials say he was not wearing a helmet at the time of that crash. And a man is facing DWI charges following a crash in Otter Tail County late last week. The Otter Tail County Sheriff's Office say the deputies received a call of a motor vehicle crash that occurred along County Highway 22 near Earhart on Thursday night. Deputies were unable to locate the driver of the vehicle, which had sustained severe damage. An aerial drone was used to search the area, located the driver. A short time later, the man made his first court appearance on Friday morning. He has been charged with two counts of second-degree DWI. And a man has been charged after he reportedly accidentally crushed his co-worker's head in a hydraulic grapple, killing him in Apple Valley. Court documents say that Christopher Boone Crimmins, 34, of Brainerd, has been charged with one count of second-degree manslaughter. According to the report, Apple Valley police officers responded to an incident involving a hydraulic grapple and tree trimming in the area on August 20th. At the scene, officers found 26-year-old Tyler Lynch on the ground in a large puddle of blood and significant trauma to his head. Now, Crimmins was arrested after the incident and currently remains in the Dakota County Jail. And now that we're into the month of September, a dry August is raising concerns as crops near maturity here in Minnesota. Ag Commissioner Tom Peterson says corn and soybeans are struggling.
22: Unfortunately, it's going south fast. You know, I think that as we saw with the drought monitor coming up in central Minnesota, you know, just drying up, we're seeing that droughts slip into southern Minnesota and can touch some of the yields a little bit here at the end as we're trying to finish that crop off here.
1: Peterson calls the next 2 weeks critical for some farmers. The U.S. Drought Monitor map shows that most of the area is currently in a moderate drought situation. However, parts of Todd and Wadena counties are in a severe drought. Well, state officials say biological controls can reduce emerald ash borer populations, but they're not expected to eradicate the pest. Minnesota Department of Ag Entomologist Angie Amborn says the program is designed to slow the insect's impact.
12: These biological control releases are by no means meant to kill emerald ash borer and wipe it out from being in Minnesota. But what it does is it adds another layer of a natural enemy out there that can kind of help knock back the population.
1: By the way, officials hope the effort will help preserve ash trees on the landscape. Well, butter sculptor Jerry Kultzer says carving Princess Kay and the Dairy Princesses is more than just creating one of the state fair's most recognizable attractions.
2: It's such an honor to be working with Midwest Dairy and the Princess Kay program because we're not just making something that's beautiful here, but we're also making it to bring recognition to the hardworking families that produce butter and milk and cheese.
1: Kulzer grew up on a farm and says that background gives him a personal appreciation for the dairy families the tradition represents. Here locally, Daisy Zimmerman of Sauk Center was a finalist for the 73rd Princess Kay of the Milky Way, representing Stearns County. She grew up working on her family's dairy farm, which milks 125 cows. As a top 10 finalist, her individual butter sculpture is scheduled to be carved at the Minnesota State Fair this coming Thursday. Well, the Labor Day weekend is just around the corner. Gas Buddy is releasing their Labor Day outlook at the pump. New numbers from Gas Buddy indicate that we're looking at the most expensive Labor Day fuel prices on record. They say gas prices will average $4.03 a gallon. That's 87 cents higher than just last year, and it beats the previous record from 2012. Officials say continuing troubles involving Iran and the Strait of Hormuz, along with strikes on Russian refineries, has tightened the global supply of gas and diesel. They do say one positive item is that the summer driving rush is cooling down, and we should see a shift to cheaper winter blend gas later on this month. In western Minnesota, the cheapest gas is found in Dilworth at $3.44 per gallon as of this morning. Around our area, Carlisle and Miltona have gas prices currently at $3.79 per gallon. In Alexandria, gas prices range from $3.83 to $3.85 per gallon as of this morning. Well, last evening, the Alexandria Police Department took on the Alexandria Fire Department in a softball game, all for charity. A big crowd came out to Canute Nelson Memorial Ballpark for all the fun. The Douglas County Sheriff's Office Honor Guard was on hand, and it presented the colors ahead of the singing of the national anthem. There was also an honorary first pitch to honor and remember Alexandria police officer Patrick Callahan. Callahan was killed in a snowmobile accident back in January of 2010. All the money raised during the game benefited the Lakes Area Humane Society. Good times. And the National Weather Service says, despite today being the start of meteorological fall, the summer weather will continue this week. Highs will continue to be in the 80s and could peak into the lower 90s by this Friday. Forecasters say some nightly thunderstorm chances, with some strong storms being possible tonight across southern Minnesota. Now, here locally, we have just a 20% chance of rain tonight, 30% chance of rain tomorrow night, and another 20% chance of rain on Thursday night. Stay with us for the latest. And the Minnesota Twins blew out the Detroit Tigers 11-1 to open up a three-game series at Target Field last night. Minnesota catcher Ryan Jeffers homered twice, and starting pitcher Taj Bradley worked seven solid innings during his 10th win of the season. Twins manager Derek Shelton:
4: Taj set the tone. He was really good. Came out, threw strikes, commanded the ball, was able to get us through seven. You know, Tommy did a good job. He hadn't pitched in 4 or 5 days, was able to come in, was efficient, and finish it off. And then offensively, we just continued add on, which was nice to see.
1: By the way, game two of that three-game series is tonight at 6:40 p.m. from downtown Minneapolis. And that's a look at your news. I'm Mark Anthony.
7: Thank you, Mark. This is the 5 o'clock news hour. It is time now for your community calendar for Tuesday, September 1st. The Alexandria Area YMCA is hosting the next Wake Up Alexandria event Friday, September 4th from 7:30 to 8:30 a.m. Wake Up Alexandria is a chamber networking event that is open to everyone and offers an opportunity for attendees to learn about the businesses and organizations within the community. A $1 admission is requested, with all the proceeds donated to the nonprofit of the day, the Cardinal Kitchen. All chamber members will be placed in a drawing for the pot of gold, currently valued at more than $4,300. Again, the next Wake Up Alexandria event on Friday will be held at the Alexandria Area YMCA. Eric Osberg for Congress is having a fish fry town hall. It is a free will donation. Break bread with the community. All are welcome. The event is Wednesday, September 2nd from 5 to 7 p.m. at the Lake Brophy Visitor Center. They'll be serving fried fish, lemonade, and having discussions. You can find out more at ericosberg.com/fishfry. Again, that fish fry town hall for Eric Osberg for Congress is Wednesday, September 2nd from 5 to 7 p.m. at Lake Brophy Visitor Center. The FFA is having a fundraiser for scholarships. It is a pork chop feed. It is a free will donation Friday, September 4th from 4 to 7 p.m. at the Alexandria Area High School Greenhouse. It is hosted by the Alexandria FFA alumni and supporters. Again, the FFA fundraiser for scholarships pork chop feed is Friday, September 4th from 4 to 7 p.m. at the Alexandria Area High School Greenhouse. The Home City Farmers Market runs now through September 26th from 8:30 to 11:30 at Trinity Lutheran. We'll have fresh produce, fruits and plants, eggs, artisans with sourdough, granola, yard art, cards, goat milk items, needle art, authors, and more. 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The Home City Farmers Market runs now through September 26th. The Saturday Art Market is an exciting opportunity for locals and visitors to gather at Big Ole Park on the north end of Broadway in Alexandria. 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Coffee and food items will be available near the market, and there will be live music every weekend. This runs through September 5th from 9 a.m. to 1 p.m. Music runs from 9:30 to 12:30. On September 5th, Paradox will be performing, with John Emblem on acoustic guitar and lead vocals, and Bill Glade playing electric guitar and harmony. They play a variety of music, country, light rock, and pop. Don't miss them Saturday at the Art Market. There is a pancake breakfast and fall mums fundraiser at the VFW Post 936 in Alexandria, Sunday, September 6th from 8 a.m. to noon. 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Again, the pancake breakfast and fall mums fundraiser is Sunday, September 6th from 8 to noon at the VFW in Alexandria. There's a free Halloween costume pop-up. 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The 6th Annual Life Right Outreach Golf Fundraiser is Friday, September 11th at 9 a.m. at Nordic Trails Golf Course. 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That's a look at your community calendar. 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
5: This is Weatherology. I'm meteorologist Laura Lockwood with the Alexandria Lakes Area Forecast. Lows level off around 61 tonight under overcast skies with a chance for showers. Winds out of the north around 5 miles per hour. Mainly clear skies tomorrow. Slight chance of rain showers. Daytime highs approaching 81. Clear skies tomorrow night. Lows level off around 63. Mainly sunny and dry Thursday and Friday with highs in the upper 80s. For KXRA, I'm meteorologist Laura Lockwood. Currently, it's 81 degrees.
7: Thank you, Laura. This is the 5 o'clock news hour. It is time now for funeral announcements for Tuesday, September 1st. Joanne Burning Hawes, 86, of Osakis, died Thursday, August 27th. A funeral service will be held at 11 a.m. Thursday, September 3rd at Good Shepherd Lutheran Church in Alexandria. Visitation will be held from 5 to 7 p.m. Wednesday, September 2nd at Lynn Family Funeral Home in Alexandria, concluding with a prayer service and a time for sharing. The visitation will continue for 1 hour prior to the service at the church for Joanne Burning Hawes, 86. Arvid Beyer, 92, of Alexandria, died Monday, August 24th. Memorial service will be held Friday, September 4th at 11 a.m. at Our Lady of the Runestone Church in Kensington. Visitation will be held Thursday, September 3rd from 4 to 7 p.m. at Anderson Funeral Home for Arvid Beyer, 92. David Rennie, 94, of Alexandria, died Tuesday, July 21st. Memorial service will be held at 11 a.m. Friday, September 4th at Alexandria Covenant Church. Visitation will be 1 hour prior to the service. Arrangements are with Lynn Family Funeral Home for David Rennie, 94. Charles Kim Schrock, 71, of Alexandria, died Friday, August 21st. Visitation will take place at the Reach Church in Alexandria Friday, September 4th from 1 to 3, with a celebration of Kim's life to follow at 3 p.m. Arrangements are with the Anderson Funeral Home and Crematory in Alexandria for Charles Kim Schrock, 71. Michelle Reince, 56, of Glenwood, died Sunday, August 30th. A celebration of life will be held Tuesday, September 8th from 3 to 7 p.m. at the Anderson Funeral Home with a prayer service beginning at 6:30. Reception following at Viking Speedway for Michelle Reince, 56. That's a look at funeral announcements for Monday, August 31st. Coming up next, we'll have your Constitution Minute, followed by M&N Sports.
6: This is a U.S. Constitution Minute. Was John Adams sworn in as vice president before Washington took the oath of office as president? No. Neither the vice president nor any senators took the oath of office until June 3rd. The first act of Congress, June 1st, provided for the oath. In the House, the Speaker and members present on April 8th had taken an oath provided for by a resolve on April 6th of that House, and the Act of June 1st recognized that oath as sufficient for those who had taken it. Material compliments of USConstitution.net.
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29: This is M&N Sports. I'm Mike Grimm. The Twins are going for a third straight win when they host the Tigers at Target Field tonight. Rookie Walker Jenkins hit his first Major League homer in last night's series opening 11-1 win. He says doing it in a victory while trying to track a playoff spot for the team is fun.
30: Winning is so much more fun than losing, and that's what I've always said. Like being on a group of like this that wants to go out and win every day, it makes playing baseball a lot of fun.
29: First pitch tonight is 6:40. The AAA Saints are on the road tonight in Omaha. The 11th-ranked Golden Gopher volleyball team is also on the road, but it's a neutral site game taking on number 17 Florida in Madison, Wisconsin. It's part of the Big Ten SEC Challenge starting tonight. Minnesota head coach Keegan Cook says his team is working hard to get better this early part of the year.
31: We're pretty confident in what we're going to be in terms from the service line, but the place that we've always been short is we're missing probably two kills a set, right? And we talk about Our sideout percentage has increased every year. Defensively, we've been at a pretty high level. But, you know, to really get to the last three matches of the season, you've got to be hitting close to 300. You've got to be, you know, good in some other spaces as well. And it just seems like we've just been a few kills short of being great. We've been really good, but we're a few kills short of being great.
29: Match time tonight is 8 o'clock. The Golden Gopher football team starts its season on Thursday night by hosting Eastern Illinois at Huntington Bank Stadium. Offensive lineman Tony Nelson of Tracy, Minnesota is proud to wear the maroon and gold.
3: It just means the world to me that I get the opportunity to play for my home state growing up. Always a Minnesota sports fan, whether it was the Vikings, the Wild, the Lynx, the Twins, and especially the Gophers. Huge blessing.
29: Kickoff is set for 7 o'clock on Thursday night. There are tickets still remaining for that season opener. You can go to gophersports.com for all the details. 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
2: The Minnesota Sports Prep Update for Tuesday, September 1st. I'm Ryan Phelps. Cross country is underway, so we decided to take a little trip ourselves through the woods to Lake Country to catch up with Crosby Ironton. The Rangers are looking to improve on a breakthrough 2025 season. My NSPN colleague, Andrea Mayu, brings us the story.
3: Summer visitors hit the streets of downtown Crosby. But look closely and you'll spot signs of the changing season. An exciting new season for the Crosby Ironton cross country team.
4: Some of you that ran about 40 miles last week, we are going to go trails.
3: The Rangers field more than 30 runners this year, a significant growth spurt for the sport.
5: I think it goes back to the kids that run. Like, their cross country is kind of more of like a family. And I feel like they're just very inclusive and just, they make the sport fun.
6: We work together and that we're like always stick together and encourage each other to work harder.
7: Yeah, we run as a pack a lot in meets and always encourage each other from there. We take turns leading and pushing each other.
3: They hope to get back to state and improve on last year's performance. In 2025, the girls' team qualified for the first time in 11 years. Their 11th time in program history.
5: We had our senior, Maddie Lissert, last year, who had kind of a taste of what could be the year before and was very determined to get to the next level. And so she was a great leader in kind of bringing these young girls up and just a combination of their talent and their hard work. And it was just fun to see it kind of all come together.
3: In addition to ending the state drought, the girls earned their first conference championship since 1984, long before this area became a mountain bike and outdoor recreation destination.
5: When I started, it was just a lot of road running, where nowadays we have mountain bike trails, we have paved trails, and we just have so many different opportunities, and like the scenery is beautiful.
3: Ambitions are high for this group that lost just a couple of runners, but bring in plenty of seventh graders. For Coach, it's a chance to continue to pass on her love for a sport she discovered here at Crosby Ironton.
5: I had such a fun time when I was a runner, and so just to be able to take what I learned and the fun I had and kind of give back and be able to give these kids the fun experience that I enjoyed, and hoping that they have the same.
3: And maybe defend their title as Great River Conference champs along the way.
5: Just the look on their faces and just the, hey, we did it. We actually accomplished this. That was amazing.
3: In Crosby, I'm Andrea Mayu for NSPN.
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11: 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I'm Dave McClurg. We will have play-by-play of Alexandria Cardinal Girls Volleyball tonight, live from Poling Court on the campus of Alexandria Area High School. It should be a dandy as Alexandria begins conference play tonight with a match against the team that knocked them out of the playoffs last fall. We bring you a few sounds from our KXRA radio broadcast that also aired on the Voice of Alexandria YouTube channel on Thursday, October 30th, 2025, when Sartell hosted Alexandria in a match to determine the section champion and the representative out of Section 8 for the State Class 4A Girls Volleyball Tournament. Alexandria was trying to get back to state for a second consecutive year after winning it all in Class AAA in 2024. Sartell was hoping to get onto the state girls volleyball tournament for the first time since the late 1970s. It's myself and Tim Zupfer on the play-by-play call.
12: And Sartell now is just 2 points away from a state tournament berth. 23-14 Sabres. Deep serve, Meadows Zimple gets it up front. The attack here in the middle by Campbell Jensen is off the block and good. So the Cardinals get the side out. Now Suki out, Sydney Crocked in. And we'll have Adley Marty back to serve. Serve played by the Sabres. It comes to the left side. Gabby Schulte got it away from the block. Doherty with the dig to Marty. Then it's tipped over by Scarlett Brown. The Sabres will run the offense to the right side, and Schulte hit it out of bounds.
13: Yeah, she tried to go down the line, but she missed the sideline there.
12: So Alexandria scores the point, and the Cardinals now trail 23-16. Floater serve here, played by the Sabres up to the left side, and Schulte's tip into a block. Sartell will set it up. It's a back row attack. That will be good for the junior Kaya Schumann.
13: Yeah, they've been successful attacking out of the back row. It's probably the fourth or fifth point they've gotten tonight doing that.
12: And now the Sabres fans in front of us all on their feet. Match point chance for Sartell. 24-16. Served by Lily Beckstrom, played by Alexandria. Comes up to the left side. Crocs hit off a deflection. Sartell keeps it alive. And then Gabby Schulte attacks from the right side. And she will score the winner for the Sartell Sabres, who are advancing to the state girls volleyball tournament for the first time in nearly a half century. Sartell, by virtue of a semifinal win on the road, teamed up by an Alexandria win on the road on Tuesday night, gets the opportunity to come back home, and the Sabres avenge a regular season loss to the Alexandria Cardinals. As it turns out, in 2025, the Cardinals' season will be bookended by matches at Sartell High School. The season started off well with a win, but closes with disappointment, as Sartell is your Class 4A Section 8 Volleyball Champions in 2025.
11: In what would turn out to be Alexandria's last girls volleyball match of 2025, it also turned out to be Sartell's last win on the hardwood for the year. The Sabres were able to win the Class 4A Section 8 Girls Volleyball Championship, but went 0-2 the following week, competing at the State Girls Volleyball Tournament. So when Alexandria has its home opener in girls volleyball tonight, the Cardinals will welcome the defending Section 8 Class 4A Girls Volleyball Champions. Sartell has some pieces in place to try to make a significant run back to state here in 2026. Tonight's contest will be the Sabres' opening match of the year. Alexandria, under new head volleyball coach Sam Hess, was able to win its season opener last Thursday at Monticello and will try to start the season at 2-0. This is the only scheduled best-of-five match between the Cardinals and the Sabres this year, as Alexandria is set to play each team in the Central Lakes Conference one time. With the addition of Bemidji High School into the Central Lakes Conference, the league now has 11 member schools. And in the fall, St. Cloud Apollo and St. Cloud Tech are separate for girls volleyball. We hope you can be at the Alexandria Area High School Gymnasium tonight when the Cardinals face the Sartell Sabres. If you're not able to be there for the 7 o'clock match, we'll have it for you on our Layton Media platforms, including KXRA Radio and the Voice of Alexandria app for audio, plus the live video streaming with the KXRA play-by-play on the Voice of Alexandria YouTube streaming channel. Coach Z will once again be back with me for Alexandria Cardinal Girls volleyball coverage this fall, and we'll have JP and Jay serving as our videographers this year. I believe J.P. Boleyn will be stepping up tonight to do the work behind the camera. Juntner Motors will once again bring you our pregame and pre-match coverage, and that will begin just in front of 7 o'clock with varsity volleyball featuring Sartell and Alexandria set to follow at the top of the 7 o'clock hour. This is scheduled to be the first of 6 regular season Alexandria girls volleyball matches that we'll have on the air this fall. The Cardinal girls volleyball team is one of 3 varsity teams that is at home during the late afternoon and early evening hours. Alexandria will host Ricori tonight in varsity boys soccer, with the match set to begin at 7 inside the Alexandria Area High School Stadium at Viking Bank Field. Phil Pham's Cardinals will make their third attempt to gain win number 1 on the season after the Cardinals were defeated last week on the pitch by Monticello on Thursday and by Hopkins on Saturday. During the late afternoon hours at the Alexandria Area High School Tennis Complex, the Cardinal girls tennis team will try to stay undefeated, facing Sartell. Alexandria won all 8 of its matches last week, including the Central Lakes Conference opener against Bemidji. I believe the 4-3 Alexandria win over the Lumberjacks marked the first girls tennis match ever for the Bemidji Lumberjacks, and that may also serve as Bemidji's first ever Central Lakes Conference event. Again, Bemidji is now the newest member of the Central Lakes Conference, effective with the start of the 2026-27 academic year. One road trip is ahead today, and that's for the Alexandria Cardinal girls soccer team, which will have its conference opener tonight at Ricori High School's Blattner Stadium. Under head coach Luis Moreno, the Cardinals are at 0-1 here in 2026, falling 3-2 to Monticello last Thursday at the Alexandria Area High School Stadium. Later this week, season openers are set for the Alexandria girls swimming, cross country, and football teams. The Alexandria girls swimming and diving team will begin its regular season on Thursday night, hosting Ricori in a 6 o'clock meet at the Discovery Middle School pool in Alexandria. Discovery Middle School will be our destination next Tuesday night when Dave Molesworth will join me for the play-by-play of Alexandria girls swimming and diving when the Cardinals host the Fergus Falls Otters. Because of our girls swimming and diving coverage next Tuesday, our KXRA 5 o'clock news hour will be somewhat abbreviated as the swimming broadcast will begin around 5:30 p.m. On Friday, the Alexandria Cardinal cross-country runners will head to the Brainerd Lakes area to compete in their traditional season opener, the annual Run for Your Melon event at Forest View Middle School in Brainerd. Alexandria was elevated into Class AAA for cross-country running last fall and had some standout performances, with many athletes qualifying for state. The opener for the Alexandria Cardinal football team is now 3 days away when Alexandria hosts Chanhassen in a 7 p.m. varsity start at Viking Bank Field on the Alexandria Area High School campus. We will feature that game on our Layton Media platforms, including the live video streaming on the Voice of Alexandria YouTube channel, and that will also include the KXRA audio. We'll have the traditional radio broadcast Friday night and the high-tech broadcast with the streaming audio through the Voice of Alexandria app presented by Alex Rubbish and Recycling. Game time Friday night is set for 7 o'clock. Our Thursday broadcast will be Alexandria girls soccer, with the Cardinals traveling to Moorhead for a non-conference matchup against their Section 8 AAA rivals, the Moorhead Spuds. The match on Thursday evening is set to begin at 7. Jeff James will be my broadcast partner for Alexandria Cardinals soccer coverage this fall. Tim Zuffer will join me for the Alexandria football and volleyball broadcasts. And Dave Molesworth will be teaming up with me for our Alexandria girls swimming and diving coverage next Tuesday night. Let's give some recognition here to another one of our terrific boosters of Alexandria Cardinal sports coverage, Woody's Car Wash. 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
21: 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Data from the Loon Project, which has been conducting research on the birds in Minnesota and Wisconsin, suggests there's high mortality for loons during their first year. 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
21: For more than 30 years, the Upper Midwest-based The Loon Project has been banding and studying these unique water birds. In 1993, Walter Piper with the project began monitoring loons in Wisconsin. 5 years ago, he expanded to Minnesota. But a few years ago, Piper noticed a downward trend. Adult loons are doing well, but Piper is alarmed by what the data show for young adults. Across the upper Midwest, loon survivability from when they are chicks to adults has dropped significantly. His research monitors 110 loon territories in Wisconsin and about 140 in Minnesota. In total, about 400 loons are banded. One theory about the dropping number of young adult loons stands out. Water clarity seems to be deteriorating, and loons are visual predators. If they can't see, they can't hunt. And if they can't hunt, they can't gather as much food. You can learn more about the research at loonproject.org.
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25: Here's a question bound to spark a lively discussion. At what age does one become a senior citizen? We'll discuss on the Old Farmer's Almanac Radio Report. With more practical tips and useful advice, this is the Old Farmer's Almanac Radio Report for Tuesday, September 1st, the 244th day of the year. Boxing champ Rocky Marciano was born on this day, and the wreckage of the Titanic was found in the North Atlantic on this day in 1985. At what age does one become a senior citizen? As life expectancies increase, there is discussion about rethinking the traditional threshold of 65. Even as many retailers, restaurants, and insurance companies offer senior discounts beginning at 55, surveys of baby boomers have found that many approaching 65 feel that old age begins around 75 or older. It's a good time to remember some wisdom attributed to the American financier Bernard Baruch. Old age, he said, is always 15 years older than I am. That's the Old Farmer's Almanac Radio Report. Learn more about everything at almanac.com.
0: This is Weatherology. I'm meteorologist Laura Lockwood with the Alexandria Lakes Area Forecast. Lows level off around 61 tonight under overcast skies with a chance for showers. Winds out of the north around 5 miles per hour. Mainly clear skies tomorrow. Slight chance of rain showers. Daytime highs approaching 81. Clear skies tomorrow night. Lows level off around 63. Mainly sunny and dry Thursday and Friday with highs in the upper 80s. For KXRA, I'm meteorologist Laura Lockwood. Currently, it's 79 degrees.

0: Minnesota News Network, I'm Sean Maloney. Minnesota State Fair officials say a traveling dinosaur exhibit is helping fulfill the fair's educational mission while entertaining thousands of visitors. Event Superintendent Beth Pinkney says the attraction fits perfectly with the fair's goals.
1: That's the mission of the fair, is education and inclusion of everybody. And I think this exhibit really serves the mission of the fair to come. And with education, yet it's fun and it brings everybody together and really brings history and allows everybody to learn something but yet still have fun.
0: The exhibit also includes accessibility features, including braille materials and hearing-assisted tours. Minnesota-based medical device giant Medtronic is removing certain reflux monitoring devices because of a potentially serious safety problem. The FDA says some Bravo capsule delivery devices may fail to attach properly to a patient's esophagus or may release from the delivery system. Medtronic has reported 184 serious injuries, but no deaths linked to the issue. Time is ticking on a proposal from President Trump for the Office of Management and Budget, not medical scientists, to take over the decision-making when it comes to medical research funding. Congresswoman Kelly Morrison says this could stop projects immediately.
2: It's ending projects that are midstream is so short-sighted because that means we've wasted the money that we've already invested in projects that could create the next cure that's going to save someone's life.
0: OMB has set a final decision date on the proposal for October 1st. And state officials say biological controls can reduce emerald ash borer populations, but they're not expected to eradicate the pest. Minnesota Department of Ag entomologist Angie Amborn says the program is designed to slow the insect's impact.
3: These biological control releases are by no means meant to kill emerald ash borer and wipe it out from being in Minnesota. But what it does is it adds another layer of natural enemy out there that can kind of help knock back the population.
0: Officials hope the effort will preserve ash trees on the landscape. This is MNN.
4: After using cannabis, you can operate some things.

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1: In other headlines, a bipartisan proposal on Minnesota's November ballot could put more money into public schools without raising the distribution through individual income or property taxes. Senator Mary Kunish says the money would come from the state's $2.3 billion permanent school fund.
2: We are not draining the fund, we are not selling timber, but we are providing long-term sustainability. And again, it's about making that commitment to our children, to our grandchildren, to our great-grandchildren.
1: The proposal will appear on the November 3rd ballot. Rising Medicaid costs are putting added pressure on Minnesota's state budget. Medical assistance, the state's Medicaid program, provides health coverage to more than 1.2 million Minnesotans, but budget officials say health and human services spending will keep growing through 2029, with medical assistance driving much of the increase. And the roasted corn at the Minnesota State Fair makes a fast trip from field to fairgrounds. Untied's vegetable farm near Monticello has supplied the fair's popular corn for more than two decades. Workers handpick every ear, cool it at a Waverly facility, and truck it overnight to the fair. About 25,000 ears of sweet corn are sold each day. This is MNN.

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1: News this hour from Town Hall. I'm Keith Peters in Washington. U.S. forces launched new strikes Tuesday on targets connected to Iran's Revolutionary Guard, according to U.S. Central Command. President Trump says U.S. strikes have left Iran a failed state.
2: That doesn't mean we won't smack them. We'll see what happens. But we have the Strait of Hormuz in extremely good shape.
1: The U.S. strikes followed others on Sunday that abruptly ended a month without military action and threatened to fully reignite the conflict that has spiked global oil prices. UN inspectors confirm evidence that Syria was building secret nuclear facilities under ousted President Bashar al-Assad.
3: That's according to a confidential report by the International Atomic Energy Agency. Israel bombed a site in Deir al-Zor in 2007 amid reports that North Korea was helping build a facility there. In 2024, uranium particles were detected in the ruins. Monitors invited in by the new government observed excavations where evidence has been uncovered of a cooling infrastructure consistent with a reactor. At a new site, they found 73 tons of uranium and fuel rods with cladding. The IAEA says the nuclear material is currently subject to agency containment and surveillance measures. I'm Jennifer King.
1: The House has passed a short-term measure to fund the federal government into early December. The move is designed to avoid a chaotic shutdown as lawmakers campaign for re-election. The Senate has already overwhelmingly approved the measure, so it now moves to President Trump's desk for his signature. The short-term measure funds federal agencies generally at current levels through December 11th. On Wall Street, the Dow down by 419 points, the Nasdaq dropped 271, the S&P lower by 54. More on these stories at townhall.com.
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1: CBS NFL analyst and former Dallas Cowboys quarterback Tony Romo has pleaded no contest to a charge of operating a vehicle while intoxicated. Bob Agnew reports.
6: Romo also issued a statement apologizing for the actions that led to his arrest back in July. Romo said multiple back surgeries during his playing career left him in pain that led

0: to a dependence on pain medication. He said his efforts to get off of those medications led to an over-reliance on alcohol. CBS has since placed him on leave. Bob Agner reporting.
1: Kroenke Sports and Entertainment says it has reached a deal to purchase the Los Angeles Angels from Marty Marino. The company led by Stan Kroenke made the surprise announcement Tuesday, saying it expects to close the transaction in early 2027. Kroenke's company also owns the NFL's Los Angeles Rams. News and analysis at townhall.com. From Washington, I'm Keith Peters. Apple has a new CEO.
2: John Ternus has moved into the corner office, succeeding Tim Cook, who held the CEO's job for 15 years. During that time, Apple's value skyrocketed to $4.6 trillion, thanks to the iPhone's incredible popularity. Ternus takes over at a crucial time for Apple, with the artificial intelligence revolution underway, and Apple having some catching up to do in the AI realm. Rich Thomason reporting.
1: Interest rates on government bonds are rising again around the world, making borrowing more expensive for consumers and businesses and heightening concerns about whether governments are issuing more debt than financial markets can handle. Rising bond yields are one of the few forces in the world strong enough to get politicians to snap to attention. They can also have a big impact on Americans' personal finances and on the broader economy. More on these stories at townhall.com.
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4: This is Weatherology. I'm meteorologist Alora Lockwood with the Alexandria Lakes Area Forecast. Lows level off around 61 tonight under overcast skies with a chance for showers. Winds out of the north around 5 miles per hour. Mainly clear skies tomorrow. Slight chance of rain showers. Daytime highs approaching 81. Clear skies tomorrow night. Lows level off around 63. Mainly sunny and dry Thursday and Friday with highs in the upper 80s. For KXRA, I'm meteorologist Laura Lockwood. Currently, it's 79 degrees.
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16: 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Should welfare recipients be allowed to spend taxpayer-funded benefits on whatever they want? Florida has gone after this hammer and tong. I'm going to talk about the details of that program because the Trump administration would like Florida to become the model for other states and how they handle these taxpayer-funded benefits. 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And our poll on X is brought to you by AMAC, the Association of Mature American Citizens. AMAC has the conservative values I believe in, so I joined about a decade ago. 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Yesterday's X-Bowl, kind of interesting, our delivery and service people in retail getting too pushy when it comes to tips. 93% of you agreed with me and said yes. Only 7% of you said no to that question. Again, you can find the question at Lars Larson Show. Let me tell you what's coming up this hour, and then I'll get to what Florida is doing to reform its welfare benefits. Number one, gun control advocates say more guns make America less safe. But just how often does a gun actually save a life? We're going to talk about that. Can foreigners openly support terrorism and still expect to stay in the United States legally? For decades, we've been told that modern wheat is perfectly safe. But has anybody stopped to ask just how much we've changed one of America's most basic foods? And take a moment to cast a vote in our X poll. You'll find it at Lars Larson Show and at LarsLarson.com. A shout out to our friends in Spokane, Washington, who listen to great talk radio all day on KXLY. That's AM 920. And you can find my show there Monday through Friday. Now, should Florida's welfare reforms become the gold standard for every state in America? Well, I think the answer to that is yes, and it's why we're asking it as the X-Poll question today. Florida, believe it or not, has now become the first state in America to impose limits on how you can spend your welfare cash. Let's say that you're one of those people who qualifies for welfare, what they now call TANF, Temporary Aid to Needy Families. Well, in that case, can you simply spend those cash benefits on just about anything? The answer, sadly, is yes. And do people actually do that? Yeah, it turns out they do. Turns out that some of the people on TANF or welfare spend their money on tattoos, theme park tickets, video games, vape products, and other items that are not considered basic needs. Well, the Trump administration is going after that, and the Department of Health and Human Services has determined that Florida's updated TANF plan to be complete. They did that on Thursday of last week. They sent a letter to the governor, Ron DeSantis, and they said taxpayer-funded assistance should help families put food on the table, keep lights on, purchase clothing, and provide for their children and overcome barriers on the path toward independence. In other words, it should not be money that you waste on things like theme park tickets or tattoos or vaping or anything like that. So, does it make sense to put some limits on how you can spend that money? I think it absolutely does. And consider this. A federal judge just slapped down the governor of New York, Kathy Hochul's $75 billion climate shakedown. A federal judge just dealt a blow to New York's climate superfund law, Bloomberg is reporting it, in favor of red states and business groups by saying the policy goes beyond what a state is allowed to do. Chief Judge Brenda Sanas of the U.S. District Court for the Northern District of New York ruled that a federal appellate court's decision in a court case involving New York versus Chevron, contrary to New York's earlier arguments, the judge said in a ruling that the Clean Air Act does not authorize New York State's law, thereby preempting it. Red states, the U.S. Chamber of Commerce, and other business groups had sued New York in early 2025. They said federal law preempts the kind of policy that New York passed the year before, trying to make polluters pay the state $75 billion for past emissions. Do you know what that was? It was just a big shakedown. State of New York saying, we're going to go out, we're going to make the utility companies, in this case the energy companies, the fossil fuel companies, the oil companies, we're going to make them pay a lot of money. And they'll just pass the cost along to everybody who buys their product. In other words, New York State wanted to soak the oil companies, in this case Chevron, for $75 billion, assuming that all those companies would be forced to do is pass that cost along to everybody who buys Chevron's products worldwide, nationwide. Now, does that make any sense that any one state could do that kind of shakedown? I don't think so. Oh, and then consider this. Are Democrats using the problems of the U.S. Postal Service as an excuse to block mail-in ballot security? Just the News, our friend John Solomon, the investigative reporter, says that the Postal Service is now rushing to comply with Donald Trump's executive order to create more election security with mail-in ballots. And the USPS's system is riddled with errors, according to a statement from an unidentified whistleblower. Senator Richard Blumenthal, A Democrat from Kentucky or from Connecticut. Remember Blumenthal? He's the guy who lied about his service in Vietnam way back in the day. The whistleblower claims that the system the USPS is building to comply with Donald Trump's order would normally take a year, but it's having to be done in just 3 months. And the whistleblower claims that a single scanning error in a batch of tens of thousands of ballot envelopes could prevent any of them from actually reaching voters. A federal judge last week blocked the government from implementing the order for 2 weeks. The Trump administration is now appealing, but consider what's going on here. Donald Trump knows that we have a fraudulently flawed voting system using vote by mail. We know that about one third of all the ballots in America are going to be cast by mail in this upcoming midterm election. Now, is that a good thing? I don't think it's a good thing. I live in a state that has vote by mail, state of Washington. Does that system work? Well, it works for the Democrats. It gives them the ability to cheat in elections and cheat without being detected. But do we want to have that kind of system? We don't. Donald Trump has been trying to fix it. But the federal bureaucracy, like the U.S. Postal Service, which is still a federal agency, it is an independent federal agency, but is still an agency of the federal government. Should they be complying with Donald Trump's order? They should be. Do I think that they're complying fully with it? I do not. I think the deep state is fighting Trump every step of the way. And I know that what Donald Trump wants to do is make sure that when people cast their ballots, number one, ballots are only cast by people who are citizens who are entitled to vote. Number two, that they have to have picture ID. And number three, that when a ballot goes out to a particular voter, when it comes back from that voter, you actually know who it was that was casting that ballot. Otherwise, vote by mail has no chain of custody. In vote by mail, you don't have any idea who's actually marking that ballot. And that's why the Democrats love it. It gives them the ability to cheat. Glad to have you with me on a Tuesday. Always glad to take your calls. If you want to jump in, it's 866-HEY-LARS. Coming up in a moment, how often do Americans actually use guns to protect themselves from criminals? There's a brand new survey that puts the number in the millions, and it could turn the gun control debate on its head. You're going to want to hear it in a moment.

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4: Hey, welcome back to the Lars Larson Show. It's a pleasure to welcome Amy Swearer back to the program, Senior Legal Fellow at Advancing American Freedom. And Amy, I want to take this as a compliment because this is how I intended. You're one of the only people I know who would fully appreciate my comment that the woman who got stabbed to death in Times Square yesterday and the older man who was also stabbed by a crazy lady, the police finally came and they dispatched the person who had stabbed them to death. It was a crazy lady with mental problems. But at that point, I looked at that incident and I thought, boy, I wish that young lady who got stabbed to death had had some way to protect herself. But in a place like the Big Apple, that's very, very difficult, even though this brand new study that you and I are going to talk about says that Americans use guns all the time to legitimately defend themselves, don't they?
15: They absolutely do. And Lars, I absolutely understand your sentiment about this tragedy in Times Square, because absolutely, even if this young woman and this man had wanted to be able to defend themselves and had jumped through all of the expensive, time-consuming hoops that New York City in particular would have put on them, New York City still would have said it would be a felony for them to have defended themselves in, quote, the sensitive location of Times Square. And as we all know, that obviously did not stop the person bent on violence from assaulting people. But you are absolutely correct.
4: No, and the lady who did it, her brother is now saying, look, she's been bipolar a long time, but we thought she was on her meds. We thought she was on the straight and narrow. Apparently she wasn't, because video caught this woman after she'd done the stabbing, confronting the cops, and the cops telling her, put the knives down. And she said, I'd rather kill you both. And she came at them, and then they ended up having to dispatch her, which is how the end came anyway. But too late for the young lady who I think was she worked in the banking industry and was very successful and all that. But she ends up dead simply because people in New York City can't defend themselves. Would you mind telling my audience about what we've now learned about this new survey that tells how often Americans actually defend themselves using a pistol?
15: Absolutely. So this survey, it's titled the 2026 National Firearms Survey. It's from a Georgetown professor named William English. He goes by Bill English. And if that name sounds familiar, it's because he did a similar study back in 2021 that got a lot of heat from the anti-gun types who nitpicked it apart because it displaced, even back in 2021, a lot of their narratives, right? It showed that defensive gun uses were incredibly commonplace, that the types of guns that gun control advocates hate, right, your quote-unquote assault weapons, it turns out a lot of ordinary Americans love them and buy them all the time, right? But they nitpicked this apart, a lot of the concerns that they had. Some of them were sort of legitimate, that the study could have worded some questions better, but most of them, as English explained at the time, had nothing to do with, it could not possibly have detracted from the overall consensus of the conclusions of this study. Well, so he addressed their concerns and he redid it. Keep in mind, this is now the most comprehensive.
4: So now he's tuned the new survey up so it answers
15: right.
4: All. This is what conservatives do. They say, oh, you've got those problems with my survey? I'll tell you what, I'll fix all those problems and do it again, right?
15: And keep in mind, this is something gun control advocates could have been doing this whole time. This is now by far the most, the widest scale, most comprehensive study of gun ownership and gun use ever conducted, anywhere, for American gun ownership. And I gotta tell you, it backfired tremendously on gun control advocates because the new and improved survey data is actually now worse for them than the original conclusions. And I think there's a number of things to pick apart here, but if I had to choose four, and we can take these in order, it's this. So the first massive conclusion is that possession of, these quote assault weapons and high capacity magazines, it's even more common now than it was in 2021. We're talking at this point, especially when these quote high capacity magazines, more gun owners own them than don't own them at this point.
4: Wow.
15: We're seeing things like, for example, the 2021 survey probably underestimated the number of defensive gun uses. So English retooled the survey to now ask about things like defensive gun use against animal attacks. And it turns out he got an even higher annual estimate, it's now at about 2.2 million compared to 1.6 million just 5 years ago. More Americans, something like 60% more Americans, are legally exercising their right to bear arms in public compared to just 5 years ago. And incredibly, we are seeing an American gun ownership that is increasingly diverse, even more so than it was. This is something that is widespread across all demographic lines. And I think this is a good thing for the right to keep and bear arms. And so I'm happy to take those in any order you want. A lot of very, very good results here.
4: See, this is the thing, because I'll play this game, Amy. People will call in and they'll be anti-gun. And I'll say, do you know how often people legitimately defend themselves using a gun? And they'll say, oh, it's probably thousands. And I said, no. The old number I used to use from U.S. DOJ's study, and that's kind of old now, but it was somewhere up to 1.5 million times a year. And I said, so we're talking about tens of thousands of times per week, and hundreds of thousands of times per month. And that's just what the news survey shows, isn't it?
15: Absolutely. And this is true, by the way. So it is pretty broadly worded. I want to be clear about this. About 25% of these incidents, and this is what I love, is that he went through and he asked very specifically to sort of like categorize these defensive gun uses, because initially a lot of people suggest, oh, well, maybe most of these are just sort of hallucinated defensive gun uses. So we asked about context. And about 25% of these are in this general category of, well, they didn't even draw the gun, right? Just the mere threat. Now, you could say, even if you want to discount all of these as just being, oh, well, you threatened them with a gun that I didn't really have versus, showing that you're armed without drawing the gun and saying, do you really want to mess around right now, buddy? Even if you discount all of those, you're still at, again, about 1.6, 1.7 million times annually. And here's the key thing. Most of these, about 70%, are instances where not only did the individual not have to fire a gun, but they were so successful that they thwarted any sort of reportable crime from occurring. So they end up not even reporting the incident to the police because they're like, well, I didn't have things stolen from me. I wasn't assaulted. And that's incredible because it gives us context numbers are coming from and just how successful gun owners are in their defense of themselves and of others.
4: And that's the key part that I always try to emphasize, Amy. And that is somebody pulls a gun out, a young lady, and I've interviewed people on the air who were, they weren't rabid gun owners like me, but they were simply saying, yeah, my boyfriend thought it was a good idea. I was carrying a gun. A man tried to assault me. I pulled the gun out, pointed at him. He went away. He stopped assaulting me. The police caught him. Turns out he had a history of assault or other incidents of assault, and I stopped the crime from happening without even pulling the trigger. That's always the best result when you can get the gun or when you can get the incident to go that direction. That's Amy Swearer, who's a senior legal fellow at Advancing American Freedom. Amy, it's always a pleasure to have you on the program. Talking about the new 2026 National Firearms Survey done by Georgetown professor Bill English. 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

0: Our first play-by-play broadcast of the 2026-27 school year originates from Poland Court on the campus of Alexandria Area High School. It is the home opener for the Alexandria girls volleyball team, and the Cardinals will match up against the defending section champions, the Sartell Sabres. Prep volleyball is on the way, coming up in just a little while. Alexandria versus Sartell in the home opener for the Alexandria girls volleyball team and the overall season opener for the defending Class 4A Section 8 champion, Sartell Sabres. This promises to be a dynamic matchup. Both of these teams were able to make some deep postseason runs. Of course, Sartell, under head coach Riley Marad, was able to play five postseason matches, winning the Class 4A Section 8 title, getting a home win in round one, a road victory in round two, and then coming back home and defeating Alexandria in the section championship match. The Alexandria Cardinals are going to be trying to get on to greener pastures for the second time in 3 years. If you're a regular follower of Alexandria sports, you know that the Cardinals, under then-head coach Mary Byrne, were able to win the Class AAA state title. The reward for the Cardinals was being elevated out of Class 3A and into Class 4A. And last season, Coach Byrne almost got her Alexandria volleyball team on to state. The Cardinals were able to win a home match against Moorhead, then travel down to Monticello and knock off the top-seeded Magic in a five-set thriller. And then it was a return to Sartell High School, where the regular season began last August, but the fate was different for Alexandria in the postseason, as Sartell was able to prevail in a four-setter. So that sent Sartell onto the state tournament for the first time in nearly a half century. Meanwhile, for Alexandria, it denied the Cardinals the opportunity to compete at state for a second straight year, albeit in a different class. Welcome to our pre-match coverage, which is being brought to you by Jartner Motors of Alexandria. I am DMAC Dave McClurg. My broadcast partner for tonight will be Tim Zupfer, and he'll be along with us in just a couple of minutes, likely during our later segments of our Jartner Motors pre-match coverage, and then, of course, for the play-by-play coming your way at the top of the hour. We thank all of the boosters of our Alexandria Cardinal sports coverage who are helping to bring you our broadcast tonight. You'll be watching their promotional messages on the Voice of Alexandria YouTube channel or listening to the messages on our latent media platforms, including KXRA Radio and the Voice of Alexandria YouTube channel. Whenever possible, we encourage you to patronize the area businesses that you either see or hear as Alexandria Cardinal sports programming boosters of our coverage all throughout the 2026-27 school year. Alexandria does have a match under its belt already. That was a win at Monticello. So really, the last two victories for the Cardinals bridging the two girls' volleyball seasons have been against the Monticello Magic, once in the playoffs last year and then to start the regular season this year. As we noted, Sartell begins its defense of the Class 4A Section 8 title with a visit to Alexandria. This is a place that Sartell has not visited for a couple of years. We welcome you again. It is DMAC, and now I do welcome Tim Zupfer, my broadcast partner, to our coverage of Alexandria Cardinal volleyball. Tim, I know that volleyball nights, especially at home, are quite active for you. Saw you down on the court just a little while ago, but good evening. I hope you had a great summer, and it's terrific to be partnering up with you for volleyball and football during the fall season.
1: Well, thanks, Dave. It's good to be back. It's exciting to start off the new school year with the sports schedule. So first broadcast of the fall season, right?
0: Yeah, it is, and it'll be the first of three that we have on our airwaves this week, the first of two that you and I will be partnering up for. And, you know, just like last year, it's kind of interesting that we have Alexandria and Sartell as our first broadcast on our late media platforms. Ironically, that was one of the last broadcasts that we had during the fall, but something tells me that we're going to have an exciting match. I don't know if it goes four sets. I don't know if it goes five sets. I'm doubting it's going to be a sweep for one side or the other, but I think the ladies are going to show us in just a little while. I would think the Cardinals have a bit of an advantage already having that one match under their belt last Thursday.
1: Yeah, I just visited briefly with Coach Hess, and he thought that might be you know, might be in their favor. Although Sartell did have a scrimmage or two, so two teams that played in a section final last year, I believe, isn't it?
0: That's correct, and so. Sartell was able to win that in a four-set match, although, you know, each of the four games was fairly close, and Sartell was able to get on, again, first appearance in the state girls volleyball tournament for the Sabres going back to the late 1970s. I think Jimmy Carter may have been the president before last year when Sartell previously advanced to the state girls volleyball tournament. The players are warming up on the floor right now. We are about 18 to 20 minutes away from the start of tonight's varsity match. We hope you enjoy it. Of course, if you are in the vicinity of Alexandria Area High School, we always encourage you to come out and watch the kids in person. They do definitely appreciate the support and the good energy that you can provide in the Alexandria Area High School gymnasium or the other venues that the Alexandria Cardinals use throughout the school year. We'd like to thank Steve D. He is the main man at Master Control at KXRA Radio, doing the work for our radio broadcast, punching all the right buttons to guarantee that we stay on the air. And, of course, big thanks to J.P. Boleyn, Alexandria Area High School graduate from the class of 2018. And it's our third year of partnering up with J.P. doing the live video streaming for our coverage tonight. Let's go ahead and take our first break during our Jartner Motors pre-match show. When we come back in approximately 2.5 minutes, you'll hear my first conversation of the fall season with Sam Hess, the new head coach of the Alexandria girls varsity volleyball team, after this time out.

0: Dr. Pepper and Dr. Thunder, both are the same, but not. Remember going to your grandparents and they always had the knockoff brand? Still good, but just not the same. That got me thinking. There are multiple title companies, but what sets Integrity apart from them? 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They are thorough and don't miss critical details. It takes away a lot of stress knowing I'm working with a competent title company. So don't listen to me. 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
5: Is the Truck & Motors pre-match coverage as you're watching it on the Voice of Alexandria streaming channel on YouTube and listening to it anyway on KXRA Radio with the audio stream on the Voice of Alexandria app presented by Alex Rubbish and Recycling. Our pre-match coaches' comments are featuring the head coach of the Alexandria girls volleyball team in his first season as varsity head coach after assisting for a number of years. That's Sam Hess. Our coach's comments brought to you by Alamir Health. It's better here. Sam, I've enjoyed interacting with you off and on throughout the course of the last several years and everything. And obviously, I thank you for your past work in providing audio summaries for our KXRA Cardinal Sports Report programs. But how excited are you at, having a different spot on the bench than you've had the last few years?
6: Yeah, it's an exciting time. I'm very grateful for the opportunity and the school district entrusting me to be the new varsity head coach. I have nothing but respect for all the mentors and coaches that have mentored me over my career, whether that be in college or whether that be as I became a teacher here in the district and working under Mary. But yeah, just super excited for the opportunity, super excited to see what we can accomplish this year.
5: Of course, you're quite familiar with the Alexandria girls volleyball program because you were one of the top assistants for Mary Byrne for a few years now. What are some of the things that you were able to find out about and maybe some of the things you learned about being an assistant to Coach Byrne?
6: Yeah, I think the controlling the first contact is just huge in volleyball. So that would be just prioritizing the first ball kill, so siding out quickly, and then also trying to just hold the serve as long as possible, go on runs as much as we can, and just really try to impact volleyball from that first touch.
5: Are there other people, Sam, in your younger years that you would consider mentors that have kind of helped you get to the spot that you're in right now to lead a high school volleyball program and a very good one at that?
6: Yeah, I'd say I grew up in a pretty fortunate household. My dad is a big-time coach and athletic director, so just getting to see him work and then have him coach a lot of my teams growing up, I just was fortunate enough to have a lot of good coaches and then also really learn a lot from my dad as well.
5: Getting to know a little bit about the 2026 Alexandria Cardinals, as I look at your varsity roster, there are a lot of familiar names to me and, you know, a lot of people that were able to get some varsity experience last year. In terms of that incoming experience, Sam, is this a team that is high in that category?
6: Yeah, I'd say it's been fun to have a lot of girls returning this season that got a lot of playing time, a lot of playoff experience last year, and I feel like it's just adding fuel to the fire this year. I feel like they're hungry, they want to compete, they're playing for each other, and we're working hard every day at practice to just keep taking things one day at a time, but continuing to build and continuing to increase our skill level.
5: I know that a lot of the people that were part of the state championship team 2 years ago have now moved on, either graduating with the class of 25 or graduating last spring. I think of people like Campbell Jensen and Meadow Zimple, and I know Meadow, I think, is playing college volleyball right now among Alexandria alumni that are continuing to elevate at a different level. But when it comes to this group of kids that you're working with, do you get the feeling being around them that their confidence level is a little bit different than it might have been at the start of last season?
6: For sure. And I think also it's really cool because even though they might not have been on the court when we made the state championship run a few years ago, a lot of them were on the bench. So they just got to learn a lot from the leaders that were on the court during those impactful times. And I think it's just really helped them as they've kind of grown into the athletes that they are. And now that they've had some experience, they're just, like I said before, they're just hungry for it, and they want to compete.
5: We are getting together here with Sam Hess, the head coach of the Alexandria Cardinal girls volleyball team. Our pre-match coaches conversation is being brought to you by Alamere Health prior to the play-by-play of tonight's varsity contest with Alexandria hosting Sartell. Your team actually has a little bit of an advantage, Sam, in that Sartell is going to be playing its season opener tonight. Your team was able to play that 5 nights ago down at Monticello. Obviously, when you look at the Alexandria-Monticello rivalry as of recent, the Cardinals have had a little bit of an edge, most notably winning the playoff match down there last year when Monticello was the number one seed. But your team did not need to go 5 sets to win Thursday night. What pleased you about the overall effort by the Alexandria team?
6: Yeah, I think our girls came out ready to play. Definitely had to kick some rust off with that being our first contest of the season, but I think we've really been preaching from the start of season of just the importance of playing together, the importance of valuing every point, the importance of just never giving up and just competing full on. And I feel like they really listened to our game keys in our pregame, and I feel like they really took the scouting report to heart.
5: Were you able to see some good things like some sustained serving runs by your servers? And then were you able to see some good things on that serve receive, you know, that first contact to set up the offense?
6: Yeah, I would say one thing that we're really trying to be intentional about this year is just putting a lot more service pressure on the other team. Now, sometimes that might result in some service errors, obviously, if you're going after things a little bit harder from the end line. But we're really sticking with that. We're really trying to preach that. And I think it really helped because our serve receive was just dominant against Monticello. We sided out quickly and really passed the ball at a high level.
5: Now you have another match against a section opponent tonight, and this kind of has a double importance to it because it does start the Central Lakes Conference schedule. Sam, based on your knowledge, two teams out of the CLC made the state volleyball tournament last year. You know, Sartell went in Class 4A Section 8, and then Sauk Rapids Rice was able to get through in Section 8 AAA. And, you know, Sauk Rapids Rice seemed to be the team that everyone was chasing last fall. Is that the case again this fall, or do you think there's more balance in the conference this year?
6: That's a great question. I think the nice part about playing in the CLC is it's just high-level teams all around. And in any year, it could be any team that is at the top of that conference. So we're just looking forward to every match that we have this season. We're taking everything one game at a time, but we're hoping to take things one game at a time and keep chipping our way and see if we can take home some hardware.
5: Very good. I know that you don't look too far into the future and everything like that, but regarding Class 4A Section 8, as it turns out, Sam, when Sartell hosted Alexandria last year, Both the Sabres and the Cardinals got road victories in the section semifinals, which led me to believe that, you know, the top four or five teams in the section, anybody could win it, and the Cardinals were right there at the end. How do you view the section this year? Of course, Sartell's the defending section champion, but do you feel you've got the pieces in place that Alexandria can make a big push to?
6: I think we have the pieces in place, but I wouldn't put anything past our competitors. I know a lot of the other teams have revamped or had a lot of returners as well. So teams like Sartell, teams like St. Michael Albertville, teams like Monticello, even though we just beat them, teams like Moorhead will all still be very good, as well as some other teams that maybe had some younger girls on their teams last year that maybe didn't go as far as they'd hoped. But yeah, I think we have the pieces in place, and I think we're just going to keep taking things day by day and keep working hard and see what we can accomplish this season.
5: Regarding this match against the Sartell Sabres, as you get together with your players and talk a little bit about a scouting report here, what will the points of emphasis be when you're getting together with the players before this match?
6: Yeah, I think going back to it of just the first ball contact, we have to win that first contact battle. So just putting a lot of service pressure on our opponent and really controlling our serve receive, talking through seams, and just making sure that we're controlling our first touch to set up our offense. I think another thing is just that we've been preaching at practice this week is just how much we need to cover our hitters, because the more we cover and allow our hitters to just be aggressive and go after things, the more they trust the girls behind them to, if they get blocked, to pick them up, and hopefully just keep adding to that momentum and battle and compete for every point.
5: I know that you don't get into the weeds too much about, you know, the schedule and everything. You play everybody that comes up on the schedule, and you're looking to compete. But it seems to me that last fall, Sam, Alexandria had a lot of road matches and not a lot of competitions at home. That flips a little bit here in 2026. I think out of the 10 CLC matches, the Cardinals are actually hosting 7 of the 10. Do you think it's a benefit that, at least for your conference schedule, a lot of those are going to be at Polig Court?
6: It's always nice to play at home. We have the best fans and the best support system, and just a great opportunity for our girls to put on a showcase of their talent in front of their friends and families. But yeah, I mean, we're just playing the schedule that we're dealt, but we're looking forward to the opportunity to play a lot of those teams at home this year.
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Trump Polling Court on the campus of Alexandria Area High School. 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J.P. 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And along with Tim Zupfer, I am Dave McClurg. Happy to have you along on this first day of September. It also happens to be the first of our live play-by-play broadcasts throughout the 2026-27 school year. Now, normally we will feature the national anthem during our broadcasts on our late media platforms. Unfortunately, the timing was such that the anthem got covered up by our last media break. 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Just a few minutes away from the start of tonight's varsity volleyball match, and I believe the arena is being darkened here while the introduction of the Alexandria volleyball players will be taking place. We'll take the opportunity here to introduce the starting lineups brought to you by Alamere Health. It's better here. First of all, for the visiting Sartell Sabres, they will have a very experienced team on the floor with four seniors, a junior and a freshman, and then the libero that will be playing for the Sabres tonight is also a senior. The setter will be Kate Thompson. She is one of the underclassmen for the Sartell Sabres. She'll be distributing the ball to the likes to Lydia Whale in the middle, a 5'9 senior. Also, you'll have Ronnie Peterson in the middle. She is a freshman at 5'9. And then the outside attack will include players such as Kaya Schumann, a 5'9 senior, also helping out Addie Benninghoff, a 5'9 senior, and also getting some court time at the start will be Caitlin Wong. She is a defensive specialist. And then the libero that comes in for Sartell will be Lily Beckstrom. That is the Alamere Health starting lineup for the visiting Sartell Sabres. Meanwhile, Sam Hess, the new head coach of the Alexandria Varsity Girls Volleyball team, we'll have this lineup on the floor tonight. It will include sophomore Hadley Marty, junior Larkin Rupert, sophomore Lila Schlichting, senior Sydney Crocht, freshman Scarlett Brown, and senior Avery Pozel. Hadley Marty likely will be doing some setting and attacking for Alexandria. Larkin Rupert can attack from the outside. Lila Schlichting can be a solid in the middle. Sydney Crock can hit in different directions, whether it be from the outside or the middle. And, you know, people such as Avery Pozel and Scarlett Brown will do their share of swings tonight for the Alexandria girls volleyball team. When the Cardinals bring in their libero, it will be Emily Doherty, a junior for Alexandria. That's the Alamere Health starting lineup for the Alexandria Cardinals under the guidance of first-year varsity head coach Sam Hess in his first year as head coach after assisting Mary Byrne for the last few seasons. 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And we thank you for watching our live streaming coverage tonight on the Voice of Alexandria YouTube.

0: keys for success for the Alexandria girls volleyball team. Hadley Marty will be the first one at the serving line, and the ball is in the air, and we are underway. Both teams have their liberos on the floor here. First attack defended by Alexandria. Now a back row swing here by Lila Schlichting is dug out. Now the volley up to the net, and it does not find its way to the hitters, so it's going to be a point for Alexandria, and the Cardinals take a 1-0 lead.
1: I noticed in warm-ups they were setting Lila in the back row.
0: Now a overpass on the serve by Hadley Marty leads to an opportunity here, and in the middle it's going to be a good shot for a kill. And I think that's going to be Scarlett Brown getting the winner for Alexandria.
1: Yeah, last year we saw her playing as an outside hitter. Looks like she's one of the middle hitters this year.
0: So a 2-0 start for Alexandria. Marty's next serve down the line. It could be an overpass. Nope, it's going to be volleyed up and then volleyed over by the libero Lily Backstrom. And then an overpass by Alexandria, but Sartell does not defend it. And that's going to end up being another point for Alexandria, 3-0 for the Cardinals.
1: Do they get a kill for that, Dave?
0: I would guess so. I mean, it probably should be a kill. So now Hadley Marty's next serve played by the Sabres. It's going to be set up here by Thompson. The hit goes off a block. Cardinals will set it up. Scarlett Brown's attack is dug out by Beckstrom. It comes to the left side, and I believe we're going to have contact at the net here by the Alexandria Cardinals, and the Sabres will get the side out and their first opportunity to serve in tonight's match. Caitlin Wong will be at the serving line for the Sabres. Floater serve played by Alexandria, set up by Marty. Now it's going to be a middle attack here, but it goes out of bounds on the swing by Scarlett Brown. So the Sabres have their first point off a serve, and Alexandria's lead is a single point. Glenwood State Bank brings you our scoreboard updates throughout the course of tonight's volleyball coverage. Good top spin on the next serve. Schlichting gets it up to Marty. Tip is going to be blocked but dug out. Now we have a play. Schlichting will attack. That's going to be dug out here by the Sabres, Kaya Schumann. Now a volley over, but it goes over the half court and out. And Alexandria will get it on a side out. Coach Hess is going to the bench. He'll make his first substitution outside of the libero, as it will be Greta Suki coming in for Larkin Rupert. And Suki will be back to serve for the Cardinals.
1: Yeah, she's one of our defensive specialists, so she'll play the back row.
0: Suki puts her serve in, a line pass, and then a swing. Kate Thompson actually did a little bit of a pass over there, and will get credit for the kill and a side out to Sartell. Now Sydney Freeler will come in, and she'll be back to serve here for the Sabres. Freeler goes with the jump serve here. Good drop on the serve, played, and it's going to be a hit over and good for a kill. Left side attack there. The effective for the Alexandria Cardinals, Lila Schlichting.
1: Yeah, Sartell's been serving Lila Schlichting in the back row, but so far she's 3-for-3 on passes to the center.
0: Now Riley Beyer will check in as a substitution here, and she'll be back to serve for the Alexandria Cardinals. So we've got Greta Suki and Riley Beyer both in. And now we're going to have the libero, Emily Doherty, out as Avery Polzel will come back into play in the front row. And now I think we are going to get the substitution with Beyer out, and Sidney Crocht will come back in.
1: Yeah, we had to have the libero replacement first.
0: Oh, I
1: see. Substitution.
0: Yeah. So it's going to be Scarlett Brown actually with the serve here for the Cardinals. And now it's going to be a point for Alexandria, and the Cardinals will go in front 6-3.
1: Yeah, Sartell's attack was wide that time.
0: Brown's next serve is over. Low pass. It gets up to Kate Thompson. Now the left side attack, and that will be off the Alexandria block and good for the kill. Schumann will get the winner for Sartell.
1: Yep, she attacked down the line that time. We were unable to turn that ball in.
0: Lydia Whale will come back in as a substitution for Sartell. Taylor Draxler Gainsforth is off the bench. She's now serving for Sartell. Alexandria with the play. The roll shot by Schlichting kept alive. Now a hit from the 10-foot line is good.